0: 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It'll be second and 10 for New Orleans.
1: And there's a Falcon down.
0: All of a sudden, yep, he just went to a knee. And that player is Jesse Bates. Well, there's another player. Bates was down, and now he is up, and another player is down. Is it Harold Perkins, perhaps?
1: I think it's
0: C.J. Henderson. C.J. Yeah. Henderson is down. Go through the whole roster here, but Henderson is the starting cornerback and down. Jeff Ulbrich is the defensive coordinator for the Falcons. Second season in that position. There's an injury timeout. Our first quarter clock here at 13:25 and a 7-0 lead for the Falcons. 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
0: 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There was an injured defensive back for the Falcons. He has walked off under his own power. That was C.J. Henderson. Billy Bowman has taken his place. There are four in the secondary. Four, make it five for the Atlanta Falcons. It's second down and 10. Shuck under center gets the snap from his own 27. He drops back to throw and a short pass to the near sideline with a diving catch by Bailey, the former Bronco receiver. He scoops it in, gains a yard, gets to the 28 of New Orleans. A gain of two.

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1: 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All right, Ross, who is the top dog on offense tonight?
2: I think I probably have only ever done this one time before. But it's the offensive line. I mean, I could have given it to Michael Penix Jr. or Drake London or either running back, but when everybody eats, when everybody's the top dog, then let's give it to the big dog. Let's give it to the offensive lineman, over 200 yards rushing, 5 rushing touchdowns, could have been more. First time in team history with over 200 rushing yards and 5-plus rushing touchdown. Super impressive. And oh, by the way, they only allowed 1 sack all night as well.
1: Good stuff, Ross. We thank you for that. We're going to take a look at the stats right now. Here's the card. 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Let's begin with Penix. 15 of 20, 223. Sacked just once. Beautiful touchdown pass of 31 yards. And he was literally as effective tonight as he was last week in Green Bay. Bijan Robinson had 145 yards on the ground, including a 59-yard touchdown in the opening series of the game, 2 rushing touchdowns. And Brian Robinson had 3 touchdown runs, 62 yards, and averaged 4.5 yards per carry. London, 5 catches for 96. And Tyler Shuck, the quarterback for the New Orleans Saints, 286 through the air and a touchdown pass. Kamara, 7 carries for 23. And the receiver, the fifth-year receiver, Olave, had 8 catches for 116 yards. And he was effective, but he was injured late in the game, in a game that was decided many minutes ago. And that was something that you found a little bit, Ross, disconcerting, that why would you keep your star receiver in there in a game that was going to be unwinnable?
2: It didn't make a whole lot of sense to me. I think he's okay. He looked okay, you know, shaking guys' hands after the game. It just, that is an unnecessary risk, and part of pro football is risk mitigation.
1: All right. Well said. 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What do you think for the drive of the game?
2: I'm going to go with the first drive. I mean, it was only 3 plays. It was 2 short pass completions. Then Bijan Robinson broke a 59-yard rushing touchdown. And honestly, nobody got within 2 yards of him, and it just kind of set the tone for the entire night that it was going to be a long night for the Saints defense and that they were really going to struggle to slow down this Falcons offense. They never really did. 19 missed tackles, by the way, by the Saints, allowed an extra 88 yards for the Falcons.
1: Falcons go to 2-2, and the Saints go to 1-3. 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
5: When standard treatments just aren't enough, patients dealing with stubborn drug allergies or severe difficult-to-control asthma need advanced medical solutions. Dr. Lawrence Pasek, allergist and immunologist with Allergy and Asthma PC in West Bloomfield, says if a patient leaves a severe drug allergy or bad asthma unmanaged, there could be some long-term complications that they're looking at.
6: Asthma can progressively get worse as the time goes by and becomes more severe and becomes more permanent and can become somewhat irreversible. So it's important to treat as early as possible asthma and these other allergic conditions to prevent them from getting worse.
5: Dr. Pasek says we've come a long way from antihistamines, especially with the rise in biologic therapies that target specific immune system pathways. It's a game changer.
6: Oh, it's dramatic. I mean, it's life-changing, these new biologic medications for asthma, eczema, and hives or urticaria. These are tremendous changes. It changes their life entirely, close to normal. We're back to normal.
5: Dr. Pasek explains what he tells listeners with untreated or unmanaged allergies to do.
6: Well, they need first to evaluate the problem. What is the cause? And then look at the options.
5: For more information or to make an appointment, call the Allergy and Asthma Center in West Bloomfield at 248-626-5315. I'm Lloyd Jackson for WJR Health Watch.
7: 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It's time now for the United Airlines highlight of the game.
2: Second and super short, Kevin. This is an opportunity to go for an explosive play if you're confident about third down.
8: Atlanta at their 41. Penix under center. Second one. Snap. Turns to his left. Hands to Robinson over the left tackle. He's by the 55 sideline. Foot race. 45 sideline. 30. Chase to the 20. The 10. The 5. Touchdown. Bijan Robinson explodes in a touchdown run for the Falcon running back. And on the third play of the game, Atlanta with an electrifying run. And Robinson does it. Third, officially 59-yard touchdown run.
2: Third play of the game. First carry for Robinson. It's zone left. No idea what the defensive backs for the Saints were doing. It was man coverage. There was nobody out there. And Robinson just took off.
8: 31 in New Orleans, first and 10 Atlanta. Snap, fake handoff, rolling Penix. Sets, winds up, long pass down the middle. Caught over the shoulder. Touchdown, Dotson, in the middle of the end zone, 3 yards deep. A pinpoint pass by Penix. Right on the screws, 31-yard touchdown pass. And the Falcons build their lead, 37-17 over New Orleans, with under 10 to go in the fourth. Those are the highlights of the game, sponsored by United Airlines. 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United Airlines, the airline of champions. I always throw that in there at the very end. I don't know if you know that, Ross. They brought us here. United brought all of us to New Orleans for this game tonight. And a commanding win for the Atlanta. You're looking at me like a
2: reason. I love it. I love it.
8: It's late. We're going to go out and get some lucky dogs in the quarter tonight. You know, those hot dogs where they put the chili on it. Then we're going to go over to Cafe Du Monde and get some beignets. it's going to be a fun night. We're looking forward to it here in New Orleans. Here is something I came across today. Saints, by the way, lose tonight, and it was the celebration of the 20th anniversary of the post-Katrina hurricane game, reopening the Superdome after a $2 million renovation. This building held people that were homeless, people that were destitute, had nothing left after the incredible impact of Katrina. So it's more than just a stadium. It is a symbol for the city of New Orleans, the state of Louisiana, this entire region. And tonight they celebrated it with this game, commemorating the 20 years since that first game back. The commissioner was here. It was really a special night. Unfortunately for the Saints, it didn't turn out that way, and they go on to lose it to the Atlanta Falcons, 45-24. I saw something today that was kind of interesting. We may not have a season long parity. In other words, we've got teams that last year finished 14-3. We had three of them that were 14-3. We had four last year that were 3-14. So the season long parity may not be there, but in game parity, probably, you know, the margin of victory will be within a single possession. We're seeing a lot of those kind of games, aren't we, Ross?
2: Yeah, I think last week, week three, I think we talked about this on my podcast, the Ross Tucker podcast. Last week, week three was 13 or 14 one-score games. This week was 11 one-score games. Now, obviously, we didn't have one of those tonight, unfortunately, not a close game. But that's a lot of one-score games. I mean, a lot of one-score games, a lot of close games, and quite frankly, a bunch of teams winning that perhaps people were not expecting to win. So a bunch of underdogs that were able to get the victory. So pretty much what you're looking for in the NFL, what we all love, is that you never really know what's going to do happen. A couple weeks ago, all was lost in Pittsburgh. I called their game, Kevin, and they go on and beat the Bengals. This past week, the sky was falling in New England. They go to Buffalo, and they beat the Bills. You know, it's just such a week-to-week entity.
8: We've only got three undefeated teams now in the NFL. The 49ers, I saw them yesterday in Santa Clara. The Chiefs, they won in Las Vegas. And then the Minnesota Vikings. The Super Bowl favorite Rams needed a miracle comeback in Philly to avoid falling to 1-3. Denver is 2-2. A lot of people thought they were the team out of the AFC. There's a winless team in Houston, which is pretty stunning. The Chargers, a lot of people were looking forward to their season. They have not won yet. I mean, what a first month of this season we have seen.
2: It really is. And I will say, as a guy that was on 0-5 and 0-4 teams, now neither one of them made the playoffs, but in week 17, we were in the playoff race. And that was when there was only 16 games. Now there's 17. You would think, I know that the only 0-4 team to make the playoffs is the 92 Chargers. I would think there's a decent chance that changes here soon in a 17-game schedule. The math would tell you it should, but there's only even been two 0-3 teams. It really becomes tough for these teams to come all the way back, but there's enough ability for the Chargers, certainly for the Texans, that some of them I at least expect to get back into the mix.
8: We've got some incredible individual stories. What Brock Purdy is doing in San Francisco with that line that has not allowed a sack in four games, an undefeated 4-0 record, his passer rating, his yardage, his touchdown accumulation through the air, all amongst the best in the NFL. We saw Bijan Robinson tonight, again with another sledgehammer performance with over 140 yards rushing on the ground, two more rushing touchdowns. I mean, there are just a handful of individuals, and I even hate to bring this up, and I'm even closing my eyes as I say it, but we're four games into the season, or about a quarter of the way through. I hate to talk about early MVPs, but a lot of people are throwing it around. But there's no denying that those two players and a couple more, you know, Josh Allen, I guess, to a degree. I know they lost the other day, yesterday in at home. But there are some of these players are turning in some incredible early season performances.
2: There's no question. And I, you know, I get so happy for guys like Brock Purdy, you know, Mr. Irrelevant, drafted late like that. He's in the right place at the right time. And we all, I think, realize that the 49ers have all kinds of ability. They're just up there in age. They've struggled to stay healthy. If they can stay healthy, though, they're as good as anyone. And by the way, we're already seeing that, Kevin. I mean,
8: yeah.
2: I can't remember the Eagles having this many injuries. Certainly Saquon Barkley, the latest yesterday. You think about Ja'Marr Chase in Cincinnati, Lamar Jackson in Baltimore. And we're not even really officially at the quarter pole yet, right? Because there's 17 games. So it is a long, long season. And the reality is, you don't end up talking that much about the games that happened in September or even October. You get to January, and it's who's playing the best in November, December, going into January.
8: If I said that for me, it's Kenneth Walker at Kansas City is my early season, four games in, first quarter pull run MVP, would you have any problem with that?
2: No.
8: On an undefeated team, he's helped the...
2: he's the biggest reason why they're undefeated.
8: Reinsertion of Mahomes,
2: yep,
8: to playing the way he is.
2: Helps the defense.
8: It helps everything. A running game, and we're seeing it with Atlanta. We're seeing it with Walker in Kansas City. The teams that have got these running attacks with competence around them are these teams we've really got to pay attention to.
2: Yeah, I mean, if you look at the teams where the guys are running the ball effectively, James Cook with the Bills, Derrick,
8: yes,
2: Henry, they've got three wins. All these teams have pretty darn good records. Even, how about the Bears? Monungai. And Swift,
8: whoa,
2: yesterday.
8: His day yesterday. Holy,
2: yeah,
8: smokes.
2: I mean, that's a really good point. It seems like if you can't run it effectively, you're probably not really going to be one of the better teams in the NFL.
8: Ross, I always look forward to the games we work together, and I enjoy you so much, and you're so good, and I'm so glad you were here in New Orleans tonight, and you brought up some great points, as you always do. We'll see you down the road. I'm not sure when, but we'll see you down the road, and best to your family and those two teenage girls that occupy a lot of the space in your head. Good luck. Hold on tight. It's white knuckle time, and we'll see you down the road here on Westwood One.
2: Sounds great. Thank you, Kevin.
8: That's the terrific Ross Tucker, and a win tonight for Atlanta in very convincing fashion, 45-24 over the New Orleans Saints. We wrap it up after this from the Superdome as you're listening to Monday Night Football on Westwood One.
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4: 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Here's Lloyd Jackson.
19: We've all dealt with a stuffy nose or stubborn cough, and it's easy to write it off as just another seasonal bug. But when we look at everyday conditions like allergic rhinitis and asthma, are those chronic issues hitting certain age groups or families harder than others?
6: It's a wide variety of patients from all ages, from infants with eczema, all the way up to adults with asthma and even COPD.
19: That's Dr. Lawrence Pasek, allergist and immunologist at Allergy and Asthma PC in West Bloomfield, who says untreated chronic issues like asthma and severe sinus and nasal conditions can escalate dangerously over time.
6: The asthma can become life-threatening. Also, we have food allergies, which also can be life-threatening. We have allergies to peanuts that most people are aware of, shellfish, and other nuts, and other foods.
19: There are traditional allergy shots during a build-up phase, and Dr. Pasek explains how they work.
6: The allergy shots build up their immunity against things that are normally harmless, but by injecting them, you build up immunity, whereas natural exposure builds up the allergy. The allergy shots build up an immunity that sort of protects them against the onslaught of these allergens.
19: For more information or to make an appointment, call the Allergy and Asthma Center in West Bloomfield at 248-626-5315. I'm Lloyd Jackson for WJR Health Watch.
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20: Michigan State's wide receivers coach Courtney Hawkins is one of the greatest receivers in the history of MSU football. During his playing days, he became the first receiver in the history of the green and white to have a 1,000-yard-plus receiving season. So when I visited the other day with Courtney, we talked about the passing game then and if it is different today.
24: Oh, yeah. I mean, it just depends on what level you're looking at. It's very different than when I was here in college. You know, there's some similarities to some of the stuff that I did, you know, throughout my pro career. But what we did here with Coach Perlis, this is not even, we didn't even scratch the surface from a pass game standpoint. We didn't nearly throw the ball as much as we throw the ball nowadays. Would have been fun. You know, it would have really, really been fun. But our offense is a fun offense for wideouts to play in. We want to get guys the ball different kinds of ways and, you know, spread the field, allow guys to use their God-given ability out in space. It's a little different than what I ran here in college, but, you know, we had a lot of success when I was here. We won the Big Ten Championship, so, you know, it wasn't all bad.
20: Coach Hawkins is now working with his third different MSU offensive coordinator, which led me to ask if he has changed his coaching style.
24: Teaching the receiver position is teaching the receiver position, you know, whether it's whomever is the offensive coordinator. It's about the fundamental and the technical training of it and teaching guys to play fast, to be able to use their hands, being able to punch their foot in the ground, understanding leverage, understanding how to attack leverage, how to get off press, how to release. You know, none of that stuff changes. The biggest thing, you know, from coordinator to coordinator is that there's different languages. It's like, you know, with one coordinator, you learn in Spanish, you learn in French with the next coordinator, you learn in English with the third coordinator. But a lot of the concepts itself are, you know, ball's ball. You know, just like I tell some of these young kids that come and talk to me from high school, like, you guys run smash, so do we. It's a little bit more detailed at this level, but ball is ball.
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I'm Guy Benson. We're back. So the Democrats are saying, vote for us. Affordability, economy, gas prices. Vote for us. And they also say, we're going to raise taxes, but don't worry, not on you. Only on those rich people. It won't affect you. People, oh, okay, that sounds good. How does that work in reality, in practice? California Post story, LA's mansion tax. That sounds like it only affects rich people. Mansions, right? Great. Mansion tax backfires spectacularly as thousands of homes and jobs vanish. The mansion tax in Los Angeles, sold to Angelenos as a way to tax the rich and boost housing, has instead blocked the building of 9,100 homes, wiped out more than 16,000 full-time construction jobs, and cost $452 million in expected revenue. A damning new report says the tax, officially known as United to House LA, it's funny how they name these things versus what they actually do, the ULA has had a negative impact on the city's high-end and multifamily real estate markets and collected less than half what it was expected to generate to tackle the city's housing crisis. So when it was sold to the people of Los Angeles, it's just a mansion tax, it's going to be great. We'll have all this money to help with housing for other people. It'll bring in $2.7 billion in the first 3 years. Instead, the actual number, $1.2 billion, less than half. And this was championed, by the way, by Nithya Raman, who's the socialist mayor candidate who has a real chance of becoming mayor of that city. As if things couldn't get worse, as we know in places like Chicago and New York, yes, it can get worse. So they have this mansion tax, but it applies beyond luxury homes. It applies to apartment buildings, offices, warehouses, vacant land. These can all trigger the tax if they sell above certain thresholds. And about 1,000 of the 9,100 plus new homes that are no longer being built would have been affordable units, the very thing the tax was supposedly created to build, according to a nonpartisan Rand Corporation study. Westside real estate broker Danny Brown told the California Post the tax was, quote, another disaster initiated by the incompetent socialists who run our city. ULA has chopped the legs from under the residential and commercial real estate industry, which is one of the largest parts of our city's economic engine. So rather than growing supply and unleashing the private sector, they're like, let's tax the rich, call it mansion tax, and that'll fix things. And in fact, it has had the opposite effect across the board, as is so often the case. Democrats say vote for us. Do their policies ever work?

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1: I'm Ashley Dvorkin with a Fox Celebrity Profile with Jason Isaacs. Isaacs and Gillian Anderson lead the book-to-screen journey The Salt Path as a couple forcibly removed from their home on a 630-mile trek in southwest England, seeking solace in nature.
2: They're such enormously different people in the way that Gillian and I are. I'm very outgoing, and I get in the morning to work, to make up trailer. I put music on very loudly. We all dance and sing. Gillian likes to sit in the quiet, in the dark. So I knew we were perfectly well cast.
1: Isaac adds, it was then about portraying a time when everything changes.
2: They lost everything they owned. They lost their future. They lost their ability to protect their kids and provide for their kids, which is, as parents, as a parent myself, and Gillian is, you know, is the worst thing that could possibly happen. More that than themselves. And then they found out he was dying of this terrible disease. And they've been together since they were teenagers. So they were devastated. And suddenly they couldn't talk to each other. Suddenly they had secrets from each other.
1: Ashley Dvorkin, Fox News.
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11: 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Iraq's army is defeated. 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
3: I'm Gianna Gelosi with your Fox True Crime Minute. A quiet Philadelphia home has become the center of an escalating true crime nightmare after a massive police raid uncovered over a million digital files linking a father-son duo to at least five missing women. The patriarch, the late pornographer Raymond R.C. Horsch, seemingly hid his crimes in plain sight by publishing a 2014 fictional memoir about being a serial killer who chemically disposed of his victims. But that so-called fictional memoir now reads like a confession after his 44-year-old son Eugene was arrested for possessing guns, and the woman he was with was carrying a missing woman's ID. That triggered a raid on their home. Inside, investigators have already identified horrific images of five different missing women appearing lifeless on camera and a basement lab with various chemicals in bottles, drums, and plastic containers. The elder Horsch, who was previously a resident of the home, died last year, further complicating the investigation. Eugene Horsch remains in custody on those gun and other charges. There's more on this story at foxnews.com or subscribe to the Fox True Crime Podcast. I'm Gianna Gelosi with your Fox True Crime Minute.

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0: We are Red Eye Radio. He is Eric Carlin. I'm Gary McNamara. Good morning. Evangelist, author, and psychologist James Dobson who did the interview with Ted Bundy.
1: Yeah.
0: On the day he was executed, by the way.
1: Mm-hmm.
0: Same day the death row interview. And, you know, Dobson also was, playing basketball with Pete Maravich, Pistol Pete, when he died.
1: Mm.
0: They were playing together, I think, at a church gym or something.
1: Mm.
0: So, yeah, and you saw Jim Baker died.
1: Yeah. Yeah.
0: Evangelist Jim Baker, 86.
1: Right.
0: You know, he probably had the evangelist comeback of the century. You could still see him on. Was it recently or was it? Are they still playing the repeats of the other guy? Who's the other guy? I can't think of the other guy's name.
1: Mm.
0: Oh, I got mine blank here. But he came back. I mean, he used to promote basically prosperity theology. He called it.
1: Mm-hmm. Right.
0: And then he became really into the whole survivalist mentality and the end of days and the world. So he sold survivalist products.
1: Yeah.
0: I mean, it's just like this guy just reinvented himself over and over again. And a lot of people may be too young, but when him and Tammy Faye were together, I mean, it was like a televangelist sideshow at a circus.
1: It almost didn't seem real. It almost seemed like you were watching a TV show.
0: Like it was.
1: Except TV shows don't have that much makeup.
0: Like it was an SNL bit.
1: Yeah. No, it really was.
0: And then he went to prison, like, for what, 5 years, six years, something like that?
1: Tammy Faye passed away back in 2007.
0: Yeah.
1: But when they were on together, it seemed like a television show or a movie.
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0: We are Red Eye Radio. He's Eric Carlin. I'm Gary McNamara. So, with all the criticism I have for the administration and Republicans in general for not being more conservative, I still have no choice, and I don't need an excitement level. You don't need to excite me. I'm going to vote.
1: Right.
0: I'm going to vote Republican across the board.
1: Yeah.
0: Because
1: no way I'm voting the other way.
0: You got it.
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0: We are Red Eye Radio. He's Eric Carlin. I'm Gary McNamara. You know, Trump was on at his rally in Ohio the other day, railing against Fox News, and you know, so are his sons. I mean, I forgot which one was railing against Fox News the other day, or I was watching. Maybe it was an ad for Newsmax or something.
1: Okay,
0: saying don't watch Fox News.
1: Then, oh wow!
0: But as I see, the Trump's just blasting Fox News. Then the news yesterday: Caroline Leavitt signs on with Fox.
1: Wow.
0: Awkward.
1: Yeah. Yeah. It's, you know, it's the back and forth. I don't watch a lot of Fox News.
0: Neither
1: I watch clips.
0: Yeah.
1: Because I don't have cable. But you know, I don't have anything against it. It's not my thing, but I don't need to create a war with Fox News, but then again, I'm not the president.
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12: A firing squad. Fox News, I'm Sue Guzman. President Trump clearing the way now for a firing squad to execute former U.S. Army psychiatrist Nidal Hassan, who killed...
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14: 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In a town built on grit, there's one voice that cuts through the noise. 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It's JR Afternoon 2 till 4 on 760 WJR. In a town built on grit, there's one voice that cuts through the noise. Afternoons, Michigan Turns to Ryan Ermani. Fearless, unfiltered, and impossible to ignore. It's JR Afternoon 2 till 4 on 760 WJR. 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
2: 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Here's Lloyd Jackson.
3: We've all dealt with a stuffy nose or stubborn cough, and it's easy to write it off as just another seasonal bug. But when we look at everyday conditions like allergic rhinitis and asthma, are those chronic issues hitting certain age groups or families harder than others?
4: There's a wide variety of patients from all ages, from infants with eczema all the way up to adults with asthma and even COPD.
3: That's Dr. Lawrence Pasek, allergist and immunologist at Allergy and Asthma PC in West Bloomfield, who says untreated chronic issues like asthma and severe sinus and nasal conditions can escalate dangerously over time.
4: The asthma can become life-threatening. Also, we have food allergies, which also can be life-threatening. We have allergies to peanuts that most people are aware of, shellfish, and other nuts, and other foods.
3: There are traditional allergy shots during a build-up phase, and Dr. Pasek explains how they work.
4: The allergy shots build up their immunity against things that are normally harmless, but by injecting them, you build up immunity, whereas natural exposure builds up the allergy. The allergy shots build up an immunity that sort of protects them against the onslaught of these allergens.
3: For more information or to make an appointment, call the Allergy and Asthma Center in West Bloomfield at 248-626-5315. I'm Lloyd Jackson for WJR Health Watch.
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6: Typically this time of year, the daytime high should hover in the upper 60s, 67 officially. Temperatures have come down a bit from that, but starting to go back up. Overnight low should be near 48, so take a quick peek. That number should be lower than 48 this morning, right? Mainly clear. Sunshine this afternoon, 65. Beautiful day. Now, we are up a few degrees tonight. Mainly clear down to the mid-50s. Suburbs probably sneaking into the 40s. Wednesday looks great. Sunny, 75. And sunny for the rest of the week, upper 60s. From the Weather Channel, Ray Stajic, 760 WJR, where Michigan comes to talk.
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13: Now, a look at what's happening from the Fox News Rundown.
14: It's Tuesday, October 6th. This is the Fox News Rundown. President Trump in deep red Nebraska Monday with less than a month to go before the midterm elections.
15: President Trump telling the crowd,
16: on November 3rd, we're going to send Pete Ricketts back to the United States Senate.
15: Praising GOP candidates in Nebraska, including Senator Pete Ricketts, who faces independent candidate Dan Osborne in November, a Navy veteran backed by Democrats. Touting jobs, border security, and his tax policies, the president also signing an executive order waiving an off-road requirement to allow anyone to purchase tax-free red-dye diesel.
16: The typical trucker will save over $100 every time they fill up, so it's more than $100 each time. And farmers will also save millions and millions of dollars.
15: Telling folks fuel prices will come tumbling down when the U.S. conflict with Iran ends.
14: Fox's Kristen Goodwin, the Supreme Court's latest term has begun.
17: Boulder County is suing Suncor Energy and Exxon, insisting they want to hold these companies accountable under state law for harms due to climate change. Suncor attorney Kenan Shanmugam told the justices federal law supersedes state law here.
18: The Clean Air Act independently preempts any effort by one state to impose its law on emissions originating in others.
17: But the attorney for Boulder, Kevin Russell, said the companies can produce as much fossil fuel as they like
19: and contribute to as much air pollution and greenhouse gas emissions as the market will bear when consumers are properly informed about the consequences of that decision.
17: Russell insists the issue here is not emissions, but deceptive practices. Jessica Rosenthal, Fox News.
14: And President Trump orders a firing squad to execute the former U.S. Army psychiatrist who killed 13 people at Fort Hood, Texas in 2009. I'm Sue Guzman on the Fox News Rundown.
13: This is the Fox News Rundown.
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2: 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Here's Lloyd Jackson.
3: When standard treatments just aren't enough, patients dealing with stubborn drug allergies or severe difficult-to-control asthma need advanced medical solutions. Dr. Lawrence Pasek, allergist and immunologist with Allergy and Asthma PC in West Bloomfield, says if a patient leaves a severe drug allergy or bad asthma unmanaged, there could be some long-term complications that they're looking at.
4: Asthma can progressively get worse as the time goes by and becomes more severe and becomes more permanent and can become somewhat irreversible. So it's important to treat as early as possible asthma and these other allergic conditions to prevent them from getting worse.
3: Dr. Pasek says we've come a long way from antihistamines, especially with the rise in biologic therapies that target specific immune system pathways. It's a game changer.
4: Oh, it's dramatic. I mean, it's life-changing, these new biologic medications for asthma, eczema, and hives or urticaria. These are tremendous changes. It changes their life entirely, close to normal. Back to normal.
3: Dr. Pasek explains what he tells listeners with untreated or unmanaged allergies to do.
4: Well, they need first to evaluate the problem. What is the cause? And then look at the options.
3: For more information or to make an appointment, call the Allergy and Asthma Center in West Bloomfield at 248-626-5315. I'm Lloyd Jackson for WJR Health Watch.
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6: Plenty of what we see is what we get in terms of what it looks like. What it feels like, it'll get a little bit different. At least two changes coming. First milder, then cooler again. Pretty good looking morning, though. On the cool side, average low is 48. Should see on the car thermometer number that is below that, well, at least through mid-morning or later. Sunshine 65 later. Tonight, clear 55. Suburbs cooler. Sunshine 75. There's the warmer tomorrow. And then cooler again Thursday and Friday with sunshine upper 60s. From the Weather Channel, I'm meteorologist Ray Stajic on 760 WJR, where Michigan comes to talk.
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1: The Atlanta Falcons with a big 45-24 win against the New Orleans Saints Monday to move to 2-2 on the season. Bijan Robinson had two touchdowns for Atlanta, while Brian Robinson had three touchdowns. The combined five total rushing TDs ties a franchise record. In Major League Baseball, the White Sox and Rays have taken 2-0 series leads in the ALDS. Chicago with a 4-3 win against the Guardians as they stay perfect in this postseason. And Tampa Bay with a 5-2 victory against the Yankees as New York committed four errors on the night. That's your sports on the Fox News Rundown. Tony Genualdo, Fox News.
2: Coming up on JR Morning, I'll be joined by political consultant Mario Mauro. Barbara McQuaid is going to step in. It's going to preview the Supreme Court's new term for gun rights and immigration. Corwell's health, Dr. Matthew Sims, will separate facts from fear surrounding a death at a Russian plague research lab. Mobility Makers brings us to Paul Eisenstein, who explains why auto sales are beating expectations, why automakers remain nervous. Detroit Police Chief Todd Bettison checks in, talking about the city's falling crime numbers. Nancy Caffer from the Free Press will talk about their endorsement of Jocelyn Benson for governor. The Detroit Wayne Integrated Health Network CEO James White will join us to talk about mental health care and a new Detroit facility. The Wayne County Executive, Warren Evans, will join us as well, explaining his veto of Google's data center incentives and what follows that override. JR Morning with Mario Mauro and myself coming up next on 760 WJR.
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0: What's on your mind?
4: Well, America suddenly has a gambling problem. You know, sports betting is everywhere. Prediction markets like Kalshi and Polymarket let people wager on everything from football games to elections. Politicians and regulators are asking whether we've gone too far. Fair question. But there's another gambling operation that's been sitting on street corners for decades, quietly pickpocketing people, the government lottery. And it may offer some of the worst bets in America. You know, Americans bought more than $113 billion in lottery products in fiscal 2024, according to the North American Association of State and Provincial Lotteries. That's more than $300 million every single day. And business is booming. Census Bureau data shows state lottery ticket sales nearly doubled from $52.8 billion in 2008 to $104.7 billion in 2024. Apparently, inflation hasn't killed America's appetite for becoming an instant millionaire. The odds are almost comical. Let's start with Powerball. Your odds of winning the jackpot are approximately 1 in 292.2 million. Mega Millions? 1 in 290.5 million. Then there are scratch-offs. 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We're not selling a little $1 fantasy anymore. We're selling some expensive dreams. And it goes at the people who can least afford it. And here's where the lottery bothers me the most. A wealthy person spending $20 on lottery tickets, generally, it doesn't matter to them financially. But somebody living paycheck to paycheck or making $50,000 a year and spending $20 every week is blowing more than $1,000 a year. For a lower income household, that's real money. To be fair, lotteries do fund some legitimate government programs. U.S. lotteries transferred nearly $30.6 billion to government beneficiaries in fiscal 2024, supporting education, veterans, senior programs, and other public purposes. Great. But let's call the transaction what it is. Government is raising revenue by selling its citizens extremely long odds of becoming rich. And unlike prediction markets, there's no research that's going to help you pick six random numbers. No earnings report, no polling data, no economic forecast, just luck. Prediction markets deserve scrutiny. Sports betting deserves scrutiny. And people absolutely need to understand the risks of gambling. But government lotteries shouldn't get some moral exemption simply because the proceeds fund popular programs. Buy a Powerball ticket for entertainment. Grab a scratch-off for your birthday. Dream about the mansion and the Ferrari. Just don't confuse any of it with building wealth. Because in almost every form of gambling, there's an old saying we've heard for decades. The house always wins. With America's lottery system, there's just one interesting twist. The house is your government. I'm Ted Jenkins, president of Exit Stage Left Advisors.
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7: It was the threat of a drone attack from Iran. I'm Dave Anthony, Fox News. That's what the Wall Street Journal is reporting is the reason the U.S. moved a fleet of warplanes out of a British airbase over the weekend, a week after five men were arrested near that Fairford base in a suspected terror plot. And as the Iran conflict rages on, Iran-backed rebels have been pushed back from another shipping waterway being interrupted.
8: A major military offensive is underway as Yemeni government forces, supported by Saudi Arabia, seek to oust Iran-backed Houthi rebels. The Houthis have been attempting to control shipping going in and out of the Red Sea, but now pro-government troops say they have secured the Bab al-Mandeb Strait. The Houthis, meanwhile, claim to have struck the international airport in Saudi Arabia's capital, Riyadh.
7: That's Fox's Jonathan Savage. President Trump told supporters at a rally for Republicans in Nebraska the conflict will end very soon, and he plans an executive order to allow the use of what's called red-dyed diesel that's tax-free. Hoping to lower diesel prices, which spiked to a record high last month. It's down 21 cents from that now. It's $6.31 a gallon, according to AAA.
9: I'm asking you to do me one favor. Pretend I'm on the ballot, please. We got to go and win this.
10: Raising GOP candidates in Nebraska, including Senator Pete Ricketts, who faces independent candidate Dan Osborne in November, a Navy veteran supported by Democrats.
7: And with the elections 4 weeks away, that was Fox's Kristen Goodwin. The president also angered Democrats in Los Angeles and San Diego in that speech in Nebraska, saying high prices are a small price to pay to prevent Iran from having a nuclear weapon. And then he added in jest that let them take out those cities. It's a small price. California Governor Gavin Newsom called the president deranged. They just awarded another scientist
11: the 2026 Nobel Prize in Physics to Francis Hulzen for decisive contributions.
7: Hulzen was born in Belgium, but is affiliated with the University of Wisconsin at Madison. 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
14: We have one problem. On the area roadways here on your Tuesday morning commute, you'll find a crash off to the right shoulder, I-94 westbound after Cadieux Road. Construction has the roadway reduced to three lanes, I-696 westbound between I-75 and M-10. You'll find 10-mile road. That's closed in both directions due to road work between Middle Belt Road and Inkster Road. And construction has the right lane closed, 94 westbound between North River Road and Harper Avenue. That's scheduled until 8 o'clock this evening. Now, WJR weather first from the Weather Channel. Mostly sunny skies for the day today with a high of 65 degrees. A few passing clouds overnight with a low of 51. Currently, it's 43 degrees. Partly cloudy skies and warmer for the day on Wednesday with a high of 75. I'm Jason Fissler for WJR Traffic and Weather First.
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14: Now here's Lloyd Jackson and this morning's special guest host, Mario Morrow.
2: Good morning, sir.
20: Good morning, sir. How are you?
2: I am good. Thanks for being here this early Tuesday.
20: Early, man.
2: You're an early guy anyway,
20: yeah,
2: right?
20: Yeah, but how you guys do this, I don't know.
2: Well, it's good to see you, man. Good to
20: Thank you. Good to be here.
2: Political consultant Mario Morrow going to be joining me throughout the morning here on JR Morning. We got clear skies right now, 42 degrees. We're going to get a high of about 68, and the rest of the week it's going to even be getting a little warmer, getting to
20: some
2: 70s.
20: This morning. It was 43 degrees when I left the house.
2: Yes, and it is 42 now, so it went down a little bit, but it's gonna come up the right way.
20: It was in the studio when I walked in.
2: Yeah, we had to get it all nice and toasty in here. Coming up on the show, we'll be speaking with Barb McQuaid. That's at 6:19. You know, the Supreme Court has started their new term, and we're going to talk about some of the cases they're going to be taking up this term and what we should expect from them. Also, Todd Bettison, the chief of Detroit Police, will be with us at 7:19 to talk about these crime numbers that have gone down. James White, who is the CEO of DWIN, the Detroit Wayne Integrated Health Network, will join us at 8:19 to talk about mental health issues. And the Wayne County Executive, Warren Evans, will join us in the 8 o'clock hour as well. He's going to be talking about this veto that he made on the incentives for a Google data center, and the commission, they overrode the veto. So we'll find out what his issues are with that and get more clarity on why he vetoed that, and hopefully why the commission also overrode that veto in such a strong way. It was a unanimous vote, 13-0, right?
20: Right. Yeah. Checks and balances, Lloyd. Checks and balances.
2: Yeah, and listen, it has to happen sometime, and, you know, it's a good thing. But we're also talking about some others. A 4-year-old girl has died after a train struck her family in Ecorse on Sunday evening. Police say the 10-year-old sister and a 32-year-old mother remain in critical condition. The three were attempting to cross tracks near Selliate and 5th Street. Police don't believe alcohol or drugs were involved. Authorities warn people never to climb over, crawl under, or pass behind or between railroad cars. Detroit police report summer homicides fell 25% compared with last year. Just one juvenile was killed between June and August, down from 9, a nearly 89% decline. Mayor Mary Sheffield, Police Chief Todd Bettison credit the city's Occupy the Summer program, a $1.5 million investment offering young people regular activities. Officials stress that even one young life, though, lost is too many. Chief Bettison will join us this morning at 7:19. Former President Barack Obama will campaign in Detroit October 24th with Democratic gubernatorial nominee Jocelyn Benson and Senate nominee Abdul Al-Sayed. One Team Michigan announced the appearance yesterday with registration available online and the location to be released a day beforehand. The visit coincides with the start of Michigan's required early voting period ahead of the November 3rd election. President Donald Trump says he expects to visit Michigan in a week and a half. That's ahead of the November 3rd midterm elections, he told reporters yesterday. But the White House hasn't announced any date or location or event details at this time. Republicans are seeking to flip Michigan Senate and governor seats. President Trump says taxpayers will no longer fund television ads featuring him ahead of November's congressional elections. He says he'll pay personally or use money raised by the MAGA political committee. Ethics experts and lawmakers from both parties question whether the ads promote Trump politically and violate restrictions on government propaganda. Trump defended them Monday as a positive promotion for the country. Chris Illich says he shares Red Wings fans' frustration after chance of sell the team during Friday's home opener. Detroit lost 2-0 to the Rangers, and injured Dylan Larkin was booed during introductions following his offseason trade request. The Wings have missed the playoffs for 10 straight seasons. In a Monday post, Illich pledged to keep building a championship-level organization. And the Pistons erased a 19-point deficit to beat the Phoenix Suns 109-107 in their preseason opener last night. Rookie Ibuku Okori stole the show, hitting the go-ahead layup with 5.8 seconds left and locking down the win with a game-saving defensive stop on the final possession. Ron Holland led Detroit with 14 points, while the Pistons used a dominant second-half surge to overcome a sluggish start and secure the comeback victory at Little Caesars Arena. So tell me, Mr. Political Consultant, what's your thoughts on the former president coming here to campaign with Jocelyn and Al-Sayed? As huge. You know, the former vice president was here.
20: Right.
2: What's the difference?
20: It's huge, because I think the determining factor here is voter turnout.
2: Okay.
20: And especially within Democrats, it's African Americans, you got to get them to the polls. I mean, they're going to vote overwhelmingly Democratic, I think. And I think, you know, all the polling indicates that, you know, you've got 85% African American Democrats who are going to support the Democratic nominee. However, Lloyd, you got to get to the polls.
2: Yeah.
20: There's nothing really motivating folks to go out and vote in November or to early vote now. And I think that is a concern.
2: Is that on both the Democrat and Republican side?
20: I think the Republicans pretty much are lock in step with their party, and they have been over the years.
2: So okay.
20: I think you're more concerned with voter turnout on a Democratic side than you are on the Republican side.
2: Mm-hmm. Okay. Well, a lot of polls say that the enthusiasm, though, for Republicans is not as great as it has been in the past because the president is not on the ballot.
20: Well, they're also looking at their pocketbook. They're also looking at gas prices. They're also looking at, you know, interest rates.
2: Yeah.
20: And Republicans tend to complain a lot about these economic woes, but in the same sense, they're so loyal to their party, they'll hold their nose, you know,
2: and pull the lever.
20: And pull that lever and say, you know, it's just because of the other issues, the policy issues, the Republican issues versus the Democratic issues. Mm-hmm. There's right to life and the whole thing with Washington, who's going to control the country.
2: Yeah.
20: The Senate and the Congress.
2: So, and what do you think about, you know, the Latino vote? You know, I understand that a lot of the people who voted, a lot of the Latinos who voted for President Trump are maybe not going another way now.
20: Well, that's interesting because they ended up having egg on their face, right? Mm. With the whole immigration mm-hmm. issue. And the same thing with the Arab American vote. Of course, you know, it's a big push for the Arab American because of Abdul El-Sayed uh-huh. running. I think that's a big motivating factor for that cultural, that demographic,
2: yeah.
20: like the African Americans with Barack Obama. I'm not making a comparison that those two are on the same level, but I'm just talking about the motivational factor for those folks to come out and vote.
2: Yeah.
20: So I do agree that the Latinos are going to make a big difference. The Arab Americans, same situation, because they did a hold my nose and I'm going to vote, you know, or not vote. I'm going to be uncommitted.
2: Right, right.
20: But now, you know, since everything with the immigration and the war in the Middle East,
2: mm-hmm.
20: they've got issues with the Republican Party. But the African Americans are going to be, I think, key in this election statewide.
2: What about President Trump, who says he's going to be visiting Michigan in a week and a half? How, you know, do the Republicans here really want him to be here to campaign with them? Because they've scrubbed some stuff off of their websites as far as
20: that's, you know, that's interesting. John James is taking some things down, right?
2: Yeah.
20: Mike Rogers has switched up some issue
2: yes.
20: oriented conversation, if you will,
2: uh-huh.
20: in his speeches. But I do believe that Trump has always talked about his crowd size, right?
2: Yeah.
20: I don't think the crowd size is going to be as large as it has been in the past. And okay. he's got a lot of explaining to do.
2: Yeah, yeah. And he's been, you know, going to different states and doing these rallies, but they've been really deep red states.
20: Right. He's sending out money, too, you know. Checks.
2: Really?
20: Oh, yeah.
2: Well, you know, we're going to bring that
20: okay.
2: up. We're going to talk
20: right.
2: about that
20: talk
2: because,
20: about
2: you know, the president said he was going to send some money, and we say, well, where are the checks? Well, we know yeah. where one of the checks
20: right.
2: are. We'll talk about that coming up. Speaking of coming up, 619, Barbara McQuaid's going to step in, and we're going to be talking about the Supreme Court's new term that started yesterday, some of the cases they're going to be taking up this term, and what we should expect from them. That's next on JR Morning.
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5: 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We have a couple of problems on the area roadways right now. Jefferson Avenue eastbound near McLennan Street. You'll find that road is blocked due to an overturned vehicle. We have a crash off to the right shoulder. 94 westbound after Cadger Road. Construction has the roadway reduced to three lanes, 696 westbound between I-75 and M-10. And you'll find roadwork has the right lane closed, 94 westbound between North River Road and Harper Avenue. That's scheduled till 8 o'clock this evening. Now, WJR Weather First from the Weather Channel. Here's your forecast.
6: Typically this time of year, the daytime high should hover in the upper 60s, 67 officially. Temperatures have come down a bit from that, but starting to go back up. Overnight low should be near 48, so take a quick peek. That number should be lower than 48 this morning, right? Mainly clear. Sunshine this afternoon, 65. Beautiful day. Now, we are up a few degrees tonight, mainly clear down to the mid-50s. Suburbs probably sneaking into the 40s. Wednesday looks great, sunny 75, and sunny for the rest of the week, upper 60s. From the Weather Channel Race Staging, 760 WJR, where Michigan comes to talk.
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0: 42
1: I'm here
0: degrees.
1: Early.
0: 68 for a high, and we appreciate you being here. Listen, from gun rights and immigration to voting rules and religious freedom, the Supreme Court's new term put some of the country's most divisive issues before the justices. What's at stake, and how could their decisions affect our everyday lives? Joining us to break it all down is Barbara McQuaid. She's a professor from practice at the University of Michigan Law School and former U.S. attorney. Barbara, welcome back to JR Morning.
2: No, thanks very much. Thanks for having me.
0: You know, as the Supreme Court opens this new term, which case do you think could have the big

0: biggest impact on Americans' everyday lives, you think?
1: Well, you know, from my background as a federal prosecutor, I'm always concerned about violent crime. So the one that has me most interested is the pair of cases where the court is considering whether states are permitted to ban assault weapons mm-hmm. under the Second Amendment. You know, we've seen growing expansion of Second Amendment rights in recent years, and now the court is taking on, you know, some of the bans in states, one out of Illinois, one out of Connecticut, where states have banned AR-15s, and we'll see whether those bans can stand or whether the court will permit them. If so, I worry about in a country that already has gun violence and mass shootings, making those lawful everywhere could have some very serious consequences for public safety.
2: Good morning, Barbara. Mario Morrow here.
1: Hey, Mario.
2: Hey, can you walk us through the process? They open court, they have the docket already determined. How does this all work? And how do they come up with their decision maybe in about 7 or 8 months? Walk us through this, please.
1: Yes, sure. So cases have been coming to the Supreme Court all year. This is what's called the October 2026 term, opened yesterday. The first Monday in October is the date it opens. These cases that have been applied, these are cases that got filed in lower courts, both state and federal courts, that raise either a constitutional question or some question about the application of a federal statute. They've worked their way up from the lower courts through courts of appeals, and then the court doesn't have to take every case that comes to it. They get many thousands of applications to come to the court, but they choose the cases that they think will have the greatest impact because there's been an unanswered question that's either about a statute, a federal statute, or the Constitution. One thing that's interesting is the court gets to sort of shape its own agenda by choosing the cases it will decide. And so far, they have selected 29 for consideration on the merits. They will take more. The last year, they decided 73 by the end of the term. Mm. So we don't have the whole slate just yet. And then they'll receive briefs. They'll conduct oral argument where both parties will present their cases in front of the court. And then, as you say, it will take some time. You know, some are easy. The easy cases get decided 9-0. We don't hear about a lot of them. Some of them are more technical and are not the kinds of things that do affect people's lives. But others, some of them, the really controversial ones where there's likely to be a lot of disagreement, tend to not get decided until many months down the road because the court is debating those internally.
0: And Barbara, you know, this religious school case raises a difficult question as well. Can a school receive taxpayer funding while following admissions policies that exclude LGBTQ families? How does the court sort out those type of, competing rights?
1: Yes, you know, the law is all, I tell my students this all the time, is all about figuring out where we draw the line over competing values mm-hmm. and competing legal interests. So there's this case called St. Mary Catholic Parish versus Roy. The state of Colorado has a program for pre-K students to receive state funds to attend their schools. And they even say that religious schools may participate as long as they agree not to discriminate on the basis of race, religion, sexual orientation, gender identity, and a number of other factors. And there's a Catholic school that says, well, we want to participate and we want the state funds, but we don't want to agree to those conditions because they violate our values. We don't want children children of LGBTQ families can join our community, but they have to accept our community values, which denounces those viewpoints. And they want to be able to sort of do both. And the question will be whether their First Amendment rights for free exercise of religion trumps that state rule. And oftentimes, constitutional rights do trump rules mm-hmm. that are just statutes or ordinances. But there is a standard that says if there's a compelling governmental reason and the rule is narrowly tailored to achieve that reason, then the constitutional right may be trumped. So, you know, the courts only take the ones that are hard, where there's really strong differences of opinion. Mm-hmm. And so that's the standard they'll have to apply to see whether this rule can prevail.
2: Now, you know, for all of us out here who follow the Supreme Court and other judges and jurisdictions, I always wonder how a judge, especially a Supreme Court justice, can remove the personal values from their beliefs and versus the constitutional statutes that they are set to make their decisions. What do you tell your students? What do you say to them where the judge is blind by these personal values? Because I don't know how you can take those personal values out of their decisions.
1: I think that's right, Mario. In fact, I doubt they do. I think we all come to every decision with our worldview. The goal is to apply the law as fairly as possible. But I think it's difficult to do that because there's so much room for words like reasonable and fair and compelling and narrowly tailored. You know, what do those words mean? And so I think that even justices who come to the table doing their level best to be neutral are going to bring that baggage with them. And in fact, I think that human touch is important. It is why it's not just a mechanical application of rules. There's also a concept of justice that is at play. But different justices have different views on those things. Justice Neil Gorsuch, for example, says, I read the text and I let the chips fall where they may. My job is not to think about the consequences. That's the job of the legislature. And if they don't like my decision, they can enact legislation that will overturn it.
0: Barbara McQuaid, professor of practice at the University of Michigan Law School, former U.S. attorney. Appreciate you all the time here on JR Morning. Thank you so much.
1: You bet. Thanks for having me.
0: The Russian plague, is that something we need to worry about? We'll talk to an infectious disease doctor next at 6:35 on JR Morning.
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8: 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Early voting begins today in Indiana, New Mexico, and Wyoming. President Trump rallying voters in Grand Island, Nebraska.
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8: Today, the Commander-in-Chief visits a defense technology company in Baltimore. Secretary of State Marco Rubio begins a three-nation NATO tour in Iceland. He's also stopping in Greece and Portugal. Trade unions joining a student-led protest across France today. It's called the Day of Mobilization, disrupting up to 1,800 schools. They're angry over understaffing, overcrowded classrooms, and dilapidated buildings. 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
13: 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Couple of problems on the area roadways here on your Tuesday morning commute. You'll find Jefferson Avenue eastbound near McLennan Street. That road is blocked due to an overturned vehicle. We have a crash off to the right shoulder. 94 westbound after Cadieux Road. That's causing backups from a Ross Road. Construction has the roadway reduced to one lane, 12-mile road in both directions between Novi and Haggerty Road. And you'll find roadwork has the right lane closed, 94 westbound between North River Road and Harper Avenue. That's scheduled until 8 o'clock this evening. Now, WJR Weather First from the Weather Channel. Mostly sunny skies for the day today. High of 65 degrees, a few passing clouds overnight with a low of 51. Currently, it's 42 degrees, partly cloudy skies and warmer for the day on Wednesday with a high of 75. I'm Jason Fissler for WJR Traffic and Weather First.
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13: Once again, here's Lloyd Jackson and his special guest host, Mario Morrow.
14: And good morning. Welcome back to JR Morning. Political consultant Mario Morrow joining me this morning.
0: Good morning.
14: And the death of a worker at a Russian plague research lab is raising some questions about a possible exposure and whether anyone beyond that facility could be at risk. Now, the cause remains disputed, but what safeguards should kick in, and should Americans be concerned? Joining us right now to talk about it is Dr. Matthew Sims. He's Director of Infectious Diseases Research at Corewell Health. Doc, thanks for being here. Appreciate you.
1: Oh, good morning. Thank you.
14: A worker at the Russian Plague Research Institute died, and reports about the cause still remain disputed. What do we need to know before calling this a confirmed lab accident or a plague infection?
1: You know, well, we really need to know what she died from, and we don't know at all. All we know, and I've heard a couple of different conflicting stories, mm-hmm. But apparently she was 28 years old. Mm-hmm. She worked in this anti-plague lab, and it's an interesting thing because apparently she was working on the plague, Yersinia pestis, though the lab deals with many different pathogens. It's not just, you know, it's not just a black plague lab.
14: Yeah.
1: But apparently she was working on it, and there's at least some reports that she broke a test tube that contained Yersinia pestis before this happened. However, you know, generally speaking, when you're working with pathogens like that, you're not just, you know, it's not just in a test tube, you're in a hood, mm-hmm. you're wearing gown, gloves, lots of protective gear, because you don't want an accident to happen where you get exposed. And the reports are that they didn't find that she was infected with plague, but we just don't know. We're not seeing any, like, actual reports. We're just getting little snippets, so everybody's concerned.
0: So how does, and good morning to you, how does the United States government try to find out details, and how does it, you know, should we be concerned about it coming over here or being others being exposed?
1: I mean, it's always a concern, right? You know, we live in a connected society now, right? So when COVID started, you know, it spread. Now, COVID spreads very easily. Yersinia pestis has two different forms, right? There's the bubonic form and the pneumonic form. The bubonic form doesn't spread easily. That's more of almost a localized infection. That's where you get the big swelling, you know, the big swollen lymph nodes, the buboes, as they're called. Mm-hmm. But the pneumonic form is when it turns into a pneumonia, and that spreads much more easily. That was the so-called Black Death, right? Mm-hmm. That infected so much of Europe back in the day. I would expect that before we saw it here in the United States, we would see it, you know, in Russia, more, just like COVID, you know, first hit in yeah. China where it first came out. It's not, you know, the plague is dangerous. It's deadly. But it's not a virus. It is, a bacteria. We have antibiotics to treat it. That said, even with antibiotics, it can be very dangerous. And sometimes you have to use some very, you know, antibiotics we don't use very often because they have toxicities associated with them.
14: Yeah.
1: So, you know, it's not something it's certainly not something we want to deal with. So, you know, the government, the U.S. government obviously should be trying to find out as much information as it can. The difficulty is, you know, when you're you're dealing with two governments that don't talk to each other
23: much. Right.
1: You know, how much information are we really going to get? Are we ever going to get the truth? That's what people, you know, even with COVID, that's what people worried about. Did we ever really get the truth about what happened at that lab? We don't know. Again, you know, the general people differ on that, right? There are people who are convinced that was a lab leak. There are people who are convinced it was a purposeful, you know, it was not just a lab leak, but it was a virus that was engineered.
23: Yeah.
1: Whereas right. they literally just found a virus very similar to COVID with some of the features that they swore can't be natural in nature in South America. So, you know, it's, you just never know about these things. It's,
0: how are
1: it's
0: you
1: always
0: getting your
1: hard to figure yeah. out.
0: How are you getting your updates from the CDC or, you know, you're in a small club of professionals that have information that the general public does not.
1: You know, I mean, the information that we in that club, so to speak, have is more scientific than it's, you know, like hidden news. You know, we can see the information. We understand how to interpret it a little better. We understand what the scientific testing means a little better. That's why I come on shows like yours to try to explain yes. that to the general public.
23: Yes.
1: You know, there's no, we don't have any secrets, you know, we don't have any hidden knowledge.
23: Mm-hmm.
1: You know, the CDC has only released what it has, which is not very much.
23: And, before we let you go, I got to ask you, the pneumonic plague, the symptoms, they can appear in just a few days. How long would officials need to watch exposed people? Because I understand there's about 200 people that may have been exposed before feeling confident that transmission has stopped.
1: Yeah, it's a great question because, so they're watching 200 people. And again, it really depends on what form it takes. So, and you know, is it out, is it in the environment in the area or is it really been cleaned up? You know, I'm going to guess they're going to be watching for at least the next month to see what's going on, mm-hmm. you know. You know, we just, it's, people are nervous.
23: Mm-hmm.
1: That's really what it comes down to.
23: Dr. Matthew Sims, Director of Infectious Disease Research at Corewell Health. Always appreciate you coming on, giving your insight. Thank you so much.
1: Oh, you're welcome. Take care.
23: You as well. Coming up, Mobility Makers, we'll be talking with Paul Eisenstein, author of Headline News. And Q3 auto sales, they're defying expectations, but, you know, automakers still fear the worst. We'll talk to him about it next at 6:49 on JR Morning.
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13: I-94 westbound after Cadieux Road. That accident has cleared. However, traffic is still slow there from 8 Mile Road, Jefferson Avenue, eastbound near McLennan Street. That road is blocked due to an overturned vehicle. Construction has your roadway reduced to one lane. 12 Mile Road in both directions between Drake Road and Farmington Road. You'll find construction has the right lane closed. 94 westbound between North River Road and Harper Avenue. That's scheduled till 8 o'clock this evening. And 10 Mile Road, that's closed in both directions due to construction between Middle Belt and Inkster Road. That's scheduled through October. Now, WJR Weather First from the Weather Channel. Here's your forecast.
11: Plenty of what we see is what we get in terms of what it looks like. What it feels like, it'll get a little bit different. At least two changes coming. First, milder, then cooler again. Pretty good-looking morning, though. On the cool side, average low is 48. Should see on the car thermometer number that is below that. Well, at least through mid-morning or later. Sunshine 65 later. Tonight, clear 55. Suburbs cooler. Sunshine 75. There's the warmer tomorrow. And then cooler again Thursday and Friday with sunshine upper 60s. From the Weather Channel, I'm meteorologist Ray Stajicon, 760 WJR, where Michigan comes to talk.
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1: Good morning.
0: And car buyers are defying expectations, driving sales higher, even as gas prices, vehicle costs, and economic worries weigh in on their wallets. And hybrids are helping fuel that growth. But Detroit's automakers, well, they're seeing some mixed results, and the industry still fears a slowdown. And that's the subject of our mobility makers this morning, brought to you by Bridgestone. Getting people down the road matters, but getting generations down them, that's what really matters. 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Joining us, Paul Eisenstein of Headlight News, and who has also launched the Car Collective on Substack. Paul, good morning.
2: Yeah, good morning. Thanks for mentioning that.
0: Yes, absolutely. And before we get into the sales, tell us about the Car Collective on Substack. What conversations are you hoping to bring readers that aren't getting, you know, said elsewhere?
2: Well, the Substack's an interesting tool. It's a new publishing tool where you get to write really what you want to write. You don't have to stick around with some magazine's format. And we've got a dozen of the country's top automotive journalists. We focus on a big story every day.
0: Mm-hmm.
2: Today, for example, we're going to be talking about, in just a few hours when it comes off embargo, we'll be talking about how Kia is launching a brand new EV called the EV3 and defying logic by putting an emphasis on EVs rather than retreating like all other automakers.
0: Wow. Well, got to look forward to that. Your reporting also shows here that September sales rose 4.4% despite all the economic anxiety. What are buyers seeing or feeling that the industry forecasters may be missing?
2: Yeah, now we should notice that that is year over year. Uh-huh. Last year wasn't a very good September either.
0: Right.
2: So it's actually down from what we've been seeing. The industry is still getting beaten around the neck and the ankles by consumers who are just in a panic over bad economic conditions and other issues, notably rising interest rates and, of course, also fuel prices.
0: Mm-hmm.
2: But like you said, it is up year over year. It did better than people expected. And there are two reasons that it's good. Number one, people went back desperate to try to find a way to improve the fuel economy and cut costs. So we saw a big burst in demand for hybrids, a little bit improvement in EVs, but a big burst in terms of hybrids, which are now accounting for nearly one out of every five vehicles sold in the country. All right, here's the other thing, and this is a surprise. We saw a big bubble in demand for sedans. You know, sedan sales have been dropping seemingly every month since the beginning of the millennium, and partially because you have a number of new sedans that actually are available as hybrids, and also because they tend to be cheaper than comparably sized SUVs and crossovers. Americans have been buying more sedans as well. Unfortunately for Detroit, they don't have many. So these are mostly Asian, as in Hyundai, Kia, Toyota, and Honda sedans.
0: Mm-hmm. Mm-hmm.
3: So what do you think, Paulie, you know, why are the automakers so nervous about the future?
2: They have very good reason to be nervous about it. Prices are at record levels, over $50,000 out the door for the typical new vehicle. And because of a number of reasons, and heavily hammered these days by Trump tariffs on everything, new cars from a lot of different countries, including those made in our neighbor Canada, Trump tariffs on metals like steel and aluminum, where the majority of the steel and aluminum used in today's vehicles come from. The economy, which of course we are seeing inflation, rock everything in the economy. Those are big issues. And then you have fuel prices.
0: Yeah.
2: People are really worried. They don't know where the economy is going under the current administration. And so people are just cutting back spending. In fact, a study by the Independent Grocers Association found that people are actually cutting back groceries to pay for their fuel bills.
3: Mm. Question that I've always wondered about, lease versus buy. Are more people buying or leasing?
2: Well, you would think that more people would be leasing these days, but automakers came out of the COVID recession basically not offering as many leases as they had in the past. So that typically lower cost way of going is not as big as it had been, say, in 2019 or 2018, when we last saw vehicle sales actually top 17 million. I don't know automakers yet whether they're going to try to turn up the dial and get more leases out there or not. But I do know that incentives are climbing rather rapidly as automakers choose to offer better deals to keep their factories running.
0: And, you know, looking towards year's end, Paul, what would convince you that this sales strength is sustainable? And what should someone shopping for a vehicle right now, you know, watch out for before deciding to buy now or just wait?
2: Well, that's a big question. We don't know if the industry is going to have to continue ramping up incentives. We do know that manufacturers are racing out there to try to introduce more hybrids. And those are, you know, that's probably a very good news because people need a deal and they need to get better fuel economy. In many cases, that's what's bringing people back to the market right now. They just want to cut their fuel bills.
0: All right, Paul Eisenstein, author at Headlight News, and you have just launched the Car Collective on Substack. How can people see that, Paul?
2: They can go to thecarcollective.substack.com, or they can get the Substack app.
0: All right, Paul, good to talk with you, man. Thank you so much
2: for
0: being here.
2: Great to be with you.
0: We just got about a minute left, but I got to ask you, you know, the president talked about, you know, people getting checks, and everybody was talking about getting the check and everything. And somebody I know got a check.
3: Man, let me tell you. I just happened to open up my mail Saturday.
0: Uh-huh.
3: And I get this, you know, and it didn't look like a check.
0: Yeah.
3: But it was just a letter from the IRS. You know, you're going to open the Treasury Department. You're going to open up the mail. Like, whoa, what's going on?
0: Yeah.
3: And I get this, I'm reading this letter, and it's a check for $500. And I thought it was going to be $5,000 when I heard it. I was like, oh, wait a minute, I got a check.
0: Okay.
3: And the letter was like crazy because it the first sentence blamed Biden. It said, we know that Biden took advantage of you. I'm paraphrasing, but okay. Beat you up and took your money, overcharged you. If you're over 65, I'm dating myself now.
0: Okay.
3: You paid into Medicare. I'm paying you back some overpaid money, that overcharged money. So I got a $500 check, man.
0: Okay.
3: And, I'm sure other folks, if they're throwing mail away without opening it.
0: Don't do that.
3: Hey, don't do it. Now, you know, I do have friends and family say, you going to cash it? You going to cash it? Man, I'm going to put that money in the bank as soon as I leave here.
0: All right. Coming up in the 7 o'clock hour, all the top news stories, as well as Detroit Police Chief Todd Bettison joining us to talk about the crime numbers that have gone down here in the city of Detroit. That's next on JR Morning.
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8: Making diesel a little cheaper. I'm Dave Anthony, Fox News. President Trump touted that at a rally for Republicans in Nebraska 4 weeks before the November elections.
9: My administration is also taking historic action to dramatically lower the cost of gasoline and diesel.
10: Signing an executive order at that rally that is intended to lower the cost of diesel fuel. It waives restrictions on the use of cheaper red-dyed diesel and encourages states to suspend their diesel taxes. He says this will save truckers more than $100 every time they fill their tanks.
8: That's Fox's Doug Luzader. The price of diesel hit a record high last month, $6.52 per gallon. It's down 21 cents from that today, according to AAA. The president insists prices will come way down when the Iran conflict ends, which he again said last night will be soon. Now, before the speech, the president was asked by reporters about U.S. warplanes used in the Iran conflict being flown out of a British air base.
11: We had a threat, and if we're going to be threatened, we'll just move them, and that sort of alleviates that.
8: The Wall Street Journal reports that threat was an Iranian drone attack a week after five men were arrested near that base in a suspected terror plot. The president's also taken action as commander-in-chief, approving the use of a firing squad to execute a former U.S. Army psychiatrist, Nadal Hassan, who was given a death sentence for murdering 13 people in a 2009 massacre at Fort Hood in Texas. It's up to the war secretary to next set Hassan's date to die. The U.S. military hasn't executed anyone in 65 years. A famous televangelist has died, Jim Baker.
12: Cause of death has not been revealed, but Baker and his first wife, the late Tammy Faye Baker, formed the Praise the Lord Network in 1974. They co-hosted the Christian news program, The PTL Show.
8: That's Fox's Todd Pyro. Baker then had scandals and served 5 years in prison, but returned to TV preaching after he got out. Baker was 86. 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
14: We have multiple problems on the area roadways here on your Tuesday morning commute. Jefferson Avenue eastbound near McLennan Street. That road is blocked due to an overturned vehicle. We have a crash off to the right shoulder. M14 eastbound at I-275. Construction has the roadway reduced to one lane. 12-mile road in both directions between Drake Road and Farmington Road. You'll find road work has the right lane closed. 94 westbound between North River Road and Harper Avenue. That's scheduled till 8 o'clock this evening. And 10-mile road, that is closed in both directions due to construction between Middle Belt Road and Inkster Road. Now WJR weather first from the Weather Channel. Mostly sunny skies for the day today with a high of 65 degrees. Partly cloudy overnight with a low of 51. Currently it is 42 degrees. Partly cloudy skies and warmer for the day on Wednesday with a high of 75. I'm Jason Fissler for WJR Traffic and Weather First.
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0: Mario, I'm going to tell you, you know you started something, right?
3: Man, I just know people need to go to their window and look out and see how many people are pulling the trash bins back to the back right now. Because you know they're out there looking in the trash like, you threw the mail away. They've got a $500 check in that mail.
0: Wow.
3: You know.
0: Tell the people again about the check, how you got the check and what the check was about.
3: I was out of town. I came back and Sunday morning when I was opening the mail, you know, I just looked like junk mail. But anything that says Department of Treasury or IRS, you know, you're just like, okay, let me open this up because, you know, you start sweating. You're like, oh, man, I say I owe him some money.
0: Yeah.
3: And this letter, you know, the check falls on the floor. This letter says, hey, Biden, you know, overbilled you. You know, you are Medicaid and da-da-da-da-da, but I'm going to make it right. And I'm going to send you, here you go. I'm making it right. Here's $500. And it was a good little surprise.
0: Yeah.
3: But, you know, I was hoping when I saw that and I was like, man, what about 5,000?
0: Yeah,
3: you know, what happened to the 2,000? You
0: right.
3: know, so now, you know, you still owe me the 2,000 and the 5,000 promises. You sent the 500.
0: And you had friends who said, are you actually going to?
3: Are you going to cash that? I'm like, yeah, this is not partisan.
0: Right.
3: You know, I've got me a little money back. Of course.
0: Okay. All right.
3: So, well, but you know people in the trash.
0: People are in the trash this
3: right
0: morning.
3: Now.
0: I said, I know you started something this morning. Speaking of starting some things, we're going to be starting with the chief of police at 719 as he talks about the crime numbers that have gone down in just about every category. And I know the mayor was talking yesterday and she kind of credited her Occupy the Summer program as part of keeping those crime numbers down, especially among young people. So we're going to be talking about that coming up at 7:19, and we'll also be talking about these stories. A 4-year-old girl has died after a train struck her family in Ecorse on Sunday evening. Police say her 10-year-old sister and her 32-year-old mother remained in critical condition. The three were attempting to cross tracks near Sully 8 and 5th Street. Police don't believe alcohol or drugs were involved. Detroit police reporting summer homicides fell 25% compared with last year. Just one juvenile was killed between June and August, down from 9, a nearly 89% decline. Mayor Mary Sheffield and Police Chief Todd Bettison credit the city's Occupy the Summer program, $1.5 million investment offering young people regular activities. Now, officials stress that even one young life lost is too many. And as I said, Chief Bettison was going to be joining us coming up next at 7:19 here on JR Morning. Former President Barack Obama will campaign in Detroit October 24th with Democratic gubernatorial candidate Jocelyn Benson and Senate nominee Abdul Al-Sayed. One Team Michigan announced the appearance yesterday with registration available online and the location to be released a day beforehand. The visit coincides with the start of Michigan's required early voting period ahead of the November 3rd election. President Trump says he expects to visit Michigan in a week and a half ahead of the November 3rd midterm elections, he told reporters yesterday. But the White House has announced no date, location, or event details. Republicans are seeking to flip Michigan Senate and governor's seats. The Novi home of former Detroit Riverfront Conservancy CFO William Smith has a buyer, with a sale pending after a $1.48 million listing. A federal judge authorized the sale as part of efforts to recover stolen funds. Smith is serving 19 years for stealing more than $44 million. Net proceeds will enter a government account while competing ownership and mortgage claims get resolved. And Michigan gas prices are falling, with AAA reporting a statewide average of $4.46 yesterday, down 21 cents in a week. Metro Detroit average $4.50 Sunday. Meanwhile, Ohio's fuel tax suspension helped push its average below $4. Michigan officials are debating similar relief, but Governor Gretchen Whitmer favors suspending the federal gas tax rather than cutting state fuel taxes. I mean, I see why she wants to do that, because a lot of that state tax goes towards the roads.
3: Absolutely.
0: And so she doesn't want to. And that was her big deal. Fix the you-know-what roads, right?
3: Yeah. Got a lot going on.
0: What do you think about this home of the former Riverfront Conservancy CFO William Smith? I mean, 1.48 is not 44 million, but
3: listen, I saw pictures of the house. It's a nice house, nice neighborhood, and you know, if you got that kind of money to spend, especially with the interest rates the way they are,
0: yeah,
3: you know, good for you. But I'm glad that at least they're going to get some of that money back. That was a lot of money, Lloyd.
0: That was a lot, $44 million, over a long period of time,
3: right,
0: that nobody caught.
3: Which is a problem.
0: Which is a big
3: oversight.
0: Problem. Which is a big problem.
3: A lot of people have egg on their face.
0: Well, I hope and I believe that they have corrected that now, but the horse was already at the barn, so
3: yep,
0: to speak.
3: Yep.
0: You know, the former president, Obama, will be here in Detroit on October 24th, campaigning with,
3: that's huge,
0: El Sayed and yeah, Jocelyn Benson. I mean, we had the former vice president here. What's the difference?
3: Well, he's a magnet. President Obama is a magnet. People love to see him. They like to hear him talk. They like to just touch him and be in the same room with him.
0: Is that
3: him
0: to rejuvenate the Democratic base?
3: Oh, it's going to have to. It's going to have to. You know, anytime you bring in President Obama to campaign, that means you're trying to either motivate people to go to the polls or seal the deal.
0: Okay.
3: He's a closer.
0: Gotcha.
3: So, but he's coming in early, which is good, because sometimes you come in too late.
0: Right.
3: You know,
0: yeah,
3: it's a close race. I mean, we're looking, last poll I saw was 4%. Speaking of Senate, for Abdul over Mike,
0: mm-hmm,
3: and that's close. That's a dead heat.
0: It is, and the President Trump says he's coming here as well.
3: Right?
0: Is that a good thing?
3: I think for the Republicans, it might be a bad thing.
0: Okay,
3: stay away. You know, and I think his closest advisors, from what I've read, are basically saying, hey, stay away. You said it earlier. They're scrubbing their websites.
0: Scrubbing their websites. Yeah. Yeah, definitely. Well, we'll talk more about that coming up. Also, 7:19, it will be Detroit Police Chief Todd Bettison. He's going to talk to us about those declining numbers in just about all crime in the city of Detroit. But first, it's time for WJR Business Beat, brought to you by Shelving.com. We rack your world. Here's Jeff Sloan, founder and CEO of Startup Nation, to spotlight the entrepreneurial tech and startup community on WJR.
2: Good morning. Physical retail is dead, right? Certainly old school physical retail in the form of shopping malls, they're dead, right? Well, not so fast. According to a recent article published in the Wall Street Journal, the long beleaguered mall business is having a moment and then some. Amazingly, after years of lagging behind the commercial real estate recovery, malls are now outperforming every other property type. Mall values are up 13% over the past year, according to real estate analytics firm Green Street. Resilient consumer spending had put malls on their strongest footing in years. In addition to benefiting by that resilient consumer spending, the most successful malls have continued to draw crowds by adding tenants that are less vulnerable to online competition, such as luxury retailers. And malls are winning today because they're focused on delivering experiences. As a result, younger Americans are frequenting malls as destinations to shop and socialize. Malls have come a long way from the days during the pandemic when many closed permanently, and while one can't say with certainty that they are now on solid footing for years to come, certainly one can say that the survivability of malls has surprised many, given how they're now the shining stars of real estate owner portfolios today. I'm Jeff Sloan, founder and CEO of StartupNation.com, the source for everything you need to start and grow your own business. And that's today's Business Beat on the Great Voice of the Great Lakes, WJR.
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5: We have multiple problems on the area roadways right now. Jefferson Avenue eastbound near McLennan Street. That road is blocked due to an overturned vehicle. Avoid that area. We have a crash that has the left lane blocked. 75 northbound before Porter Street. Traffic stop and go there from Springwells, as well as a crash on the Southfield Freeway southbound after Michigan Avenue. You'll find a crash off to the right shoulder, M14 eastbound at I-275. That's causing slowdowns from Sheldon Road. And we have an accident, US 23 southbound at Center Road, and that's causing slow traffic from White Lake Road. Now, WJR Weather First from the Weather Channel. Here's your forecast.
6: Looking good as we continue to plow on through our week. It's Tuesday, I know that, my least favorite day of the week, but we are dominated by clear sky and great weather, so hopefully some time to enjoy it. Cool morning, sunny afternoon, 65, tonight mainly clear. Down into the mid-50s, suburbs probably sneaking into the 40s in some spots. Wednesday looks good, sunshine 75. Thursday and Friday, more sunshine with some slightly cooler air coming back in, upper 60s. From the Weather Channel, I'm meteorologist Ray Stajic on 760 WJR, where Michigan comes to talk.
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0: Welcome back to JR Morning on a Tuesday. 42 degrees, 68 degrees for a high. Political consultant Mario Moro joins me this morning. Good morning, sir.
1: Good morning.
0: And you know, Detroit is reporting a safer summer with homicides down 25%, juvenile homicide victims dropping from 9 to 1. City leaders credit police work, community partnerships, and expanded youth activities on the reasons why these numbers are down. And joining us to talk more about it is Detroit Police Chief Todd Bettison to discuss the progress. Chief, it's good to have you back on JR Morning.
2: It's good to be back. Good morning, everyone.
1: Good morning.
0: You know, summer homicides fell 25%. Juvenile homicide victims dropped from 9 to 1. Beyond the numbers, though, Chief, what changed on Detroit streets that helped make this a safer summer?
2: My grandmother used to always say when I was a child that idle mind is a devil's workshop. And so this year, Mayor Sheffield just really invested historic investment into our youth in the city with occupying their time, just creating safe spaces and listening to them, not only trying to create safe spaces and places, but hearing their voices, what they wanted to do, because as adults, oftentimes we'll think we're creating a space where they want to be. But early on in April, when we first had the so-called teen takeovers in the city of Detroit, we brought a group of youth together and really listened to them. They want economic opportunities, as far as we started the Grow Detroit Young Talent workforce job program earlier. We didn't have the gap like we did the previous year. Also, with we invested over $1.5 million into youth programs. We served more than 15,000 youths. So we just created these summer league basketball games, summer league also events on Friday evenings where we had over 1,800 plus attendance. We had resources available.

0: Available. We had three late night basketball leagues that were going on all the way up until the age of like 25, 26. And so oftentimes when you think about youth too, you can think about just individuals under 18, but what about the 19, the 20-year-olds? So we had a lot of safe places and spaces for them to be. We fed over 20,000 youth, and we really occupied their time, poured into them, and then inspired them. And we believe that that paid big dividends compared to the previous summer.
1: Chief, good morning. First and foremost, I just want to personally thank you for your remarks yesterday at Joey Hutchinson's homegoing. I really appreciate that. The family appreciated it, and we knew your talk came from the heart.
0: Absolutely. Joey Hutchinson, I'm chief of police. I joined the police department because I met him when I was 22 years old as a student at Wayne State. We had a Police in America class, and you know, he came to class in that uniform. He was sharp. He looked good. And he really inspired me and actually recruited me to join the police department. The chief of police was Joey Hutchinson's little mentee.
1: I love it. I love it. You know, my mother-in-law is a former police officer, and I always talk about how dedicated our officers are, how well they work in the community. And I mean, we've got some great police officers, and I'm sure we have to credit them with some of the successes that are going on with these crime rates and going down in our community overall. What say you?
0: Oh, absolutely. I got the hardest working men and women of the Detroit, I mean, just around. I got the best of the best when it comes to my officers. If you look at the NFL draft that we had a couple years ago, and the feedback that I got from the 750,000+ visitors to the city is that our officers were sharp, everyone felt safe, and that they were nice. You know, they were true ambassadors. And so the Detroit police, we go out, we utilize our technology. I got the best detectives. My homicide rate and my closure rate has never been higher. And when you call the police, unlike years in the past, my officers get there fast. Mm-hmm. I mean, the response time is so fast now. And, you know, I have to actually talk to them sometimes. I'm like, did you really get there in 4 minutes from the time that the call was made to the time that you arrived at the door? These young officers, too, I want to really give a shout-out to my young officers out there, my veterans. I mean, they're doing their thing, too. But those young officers, we hire at 18, and they're eager to get there, and they're just doing amazing for the citizens of Detroit.
2: Chief, you know, the non-fatal shootings declined less dramatically than the homicides. But what remains the biggest obstacle, though, to preventing someone from picking up a gun and settling a dispute?
0: You know, that's the million-dollar question. You know, guns are so readily accessible because folks have their CPLs, you know, their license to carry now. You have more people carrying guns. And when you introduce situations where alcohol, drug use is involved and an argument occurs, they're not rational. And so it gives folks false courage. And I see too many CPL holders, you know, thinking the other person has a gun, and, you know, they're deciding to settle a simple argument, and it's escalating to resolving the beef with gunfire.
2: I got to ask you this too, Chief. You know, a lot of residents in the area on the west side where that after hours home was operating, you know, they've been asking, like, if police keep coming to the same house, I mean, it was seven runs to the house from the beginning of the year, why was it still operating? And what legal authority does DPD have to stop an illegal after-hours operation? And what evidence is needed?
0: Yeah, I'm so glad that you asked that question, because at the scene, I reported out that morning, you know, very shortly thereafter it happened. It was an active scene. And I reported out the fact that, you know, we had been there before. We had seven calls to service. If you notice, I never said what the seven calls were. So five of those seven calls were initiated by the police. We had the police under surveillance. So that was one of the issues. Our officers were going on the air letting dispatch know that we're in the area, we're watching it, we had it under surveillance. We also had sent undercover officers in there to get buys, and we had actually planned and was working with the prosecutor's office to get the warrant to actually go in and raid the location. So we have to have certain legalities in place to be able to actually just go in and conduct a raid so that we can effect the arrest and close it down. We didn't have a lot of complaints from the community. And so we did get a tip. We were actively investigating it. And as of yesterday, we actually locked up one of the homeowners that was actually operating the place. And so we were absolutely doing our job and in the process of shutting it down. But let me be clear with this.
1: Mm-hmm.
0: The actual shooting didn't happen based off of somebody getting a lap dance or some type of dispute with that. The shooting happened, like I said, over an individual getting into an argument. A fight resulted over a cell phone, and this young man, 24 years old, decided to settle that beef with gun violence. He was a CPL holder also, and he shot 7 people, killing 3.
1: Wow.
2: Well, Chief, I know you're on top of it, and you're going to keep us safe and keep the neighborhood safe, because that's what the citizens want. And we appreciate you coming on this morning to talk about these numbers, and we hope this continues. And I know with the men and women of the Detroit Police Department backing you up, it will. Thank you so much for being here.
0: Thank you.
1: Take care.
0: Bye.
2: Coming up, well, me and you are going to be talking about some political.
1: All right, let's do
2: political
1: it.
2: Political stories and a check.
1: All right, another check.
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5: News. I'm Gian Gelosi. Medical authorities around the globe monitoring a potential plague situation developing in Russia.
6: This comes after the death of a 28-year-old woman who worked in an anti-plague laboratory. Local outlets report that she became infected after a test tube containing the pneumonic plague pathogen broke.
5: That's Fox's Douglas Ader. The WHO and Russian officials say she died of severe pneumonia of an undetermined origin. President Trump now revealing a threat led the U.S. to pull about a dozen B-1 bombers stationed at a British airbase used by U.S. forces to conduct operations against Iran.
7: We had a threat, and if we're going to be threatened, we'll just move them, and that sort of alleviates that. And we actually know the people that made the threat, and they got themselves in a big trouble.
5: It comes about a week after the arrests of 5 men on suspicion of planning an attack. 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
11: I-75 northbound before Porter Street. That accident has cleared. However, traffic still stop and go from Springwell Street. Jefferson Avenue eastbound near McLennan Street. That road is blocked due to an overturned vehicle. Avoid that area. You'll find a crash that has the two left lanes blocked. I-75 southbound before I-696, as well as a wreck off to the right shoulder. M-14 eastbound at I-275. That's causing slowdowns from Sheldon Road. And we have a crash on the Southfield Freeway southbound after Michigan Avenue. Now, WJR weather first from the Weather Channel. Mostly sunny skies for the day today. High of 65 degrees, partly cloudy overnight with a low of 51. Currently, it is 42 degrees. Partly cloudy skies and warmer for the day on Wednesday with a high of 75. I'm Jason Fissler for WJR Traffic and Weather First.
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2: Who started something this morning as you wake up and the sun is up and you look out of your window and you see people going through their trash can.
3: Man, folks calling the White House right now. They calling the Department of Treasury. They're like, hey, wait a minute. Check, they're online looking for that check.
2: So talk about this check that you got again.
3: Man, let me tell you, I was just pleasantly surprised that I got some mail from President Trump.
2: Okay.
3: All right. Who I'm not a big fan of.
2: Okay.
3: But, you know, whatever. But he sent this letter with a $500 check in it saying, hey, President Biden overcharged you for Medicaid and I'm going to make it right. I didn't read the whole letter. I just looked at the check to see if it was real, to be honest
2: right,
3: with you.
2: Right.
3: And had a nice
2: like
3: check.
2: Like an IRS check?
3: But, yes.
2: Like a government check?
3: Yes.
2: Okay.
3: Yes. Just like that. Like a refund from the government.
2: Yeah.
3: You know?
2: Okay.
3: And, you know, it was special because most, I think, IRS checks come ACH now.
2: They do.
3: You don't really see a check.
2: Check. Right.
3: But it was very, surprising, and it came in this nondescript kind of letter, envelope,
2: mm-hmm.
3: with Department of Treasury on it, you know, and I'm like, okay, what is this? You know, I got nervous thinking that I owed some money or, something like that. So a lot of people probably threw that junk mail. They thought it was junk mail. It's probably in the trash, man. They better figure it out. Go and see what's going on.
2: Because you said it kind of looked like junk mail. Right?
3: Yeah, it did. But it did say Department of Treasury. So you kind of like, okay.
2: Well, yeah, because you open
3: it. It had
2: usually.
3: The envelope, the little clearing part where your name is.
2: Yeah.
3: But it didn't look like the yellow check.
2: Like a check.
3: You know, the yellow envelope that
2: That's
3: they
2: right.
3: normally check, send the checks in?
2: Exactly.
3: It was a white envelope.
2: Okay.
3: So folks, it's probably discarded, Y'all better go out there and get that trash if your trash comes up there today.
4: Guys, I got to go home because it's trash day at my house and the trash is the curb, so I got to get home.
3: Hey, man, you better make that call.
4: I
3: got
4: to go.
2: Make that call. Yes, pull that trash to the back until you get home. Yeah, definitely. So we got some elections coming up. You are a political consultant. Let me ask you about...
3: I've been called worse.
2: Let me ask you about El Sayed and the Rogers, contest here. There was, I think it's a debate this week.
3: Yeah, this is debate week.
2: This is debate week. A lot of debates this week. That last debate, I believe, which was at Fox 2, where Rogers didn't come.
3: Right, that wasn't a debate.
2: Yeah, that's a whole different story. But what do you think about this race, and how do you think it's going to end up?
3: Well, I think both camps are saying this is a tight race, and either individual can take it. So they're working hard. They're working, their networks. They're strongholds. And, Rogers has been in Detroit working with people, meeting with elected officials and trying to make a dent. I don't know how successful that's going to be.
2: Mm-hmm.
3: Republican candidates typically don't do more than 15% in strong Democratic stronghold areas, such as urban cities.
2: Mm-hmm.
3: El Sayed is doing very well. He's got a young coalition of folks. New voters and so forth and so on. The question is, are they going to go to the poll or are they going to vote early or are they going to vote?
2: Yeah.
3: And turnout is so important, Lloyd, on November 3rd. It is so important. And you just don't know. For instance, I was a Haley Stevens consultant. So Haley Stevens won the black vote 62% statewide.
2: Okay.
3: Lost the election by 1%.
2: Mm-hmm.
3: Turnout in Detroit, we predicted it would be 20%.
2: Okay.
3: It was 18.
2: Wow.
3: Turnout.
2: Made the difference. Right?
3: Made the difference.
2: Yeah. Mm-hmm.
3: And I think that that's a learning lesson for El Sayed and his team, but also on a strategic side of Mike Rogers, he's saying keep turnout down. Suppress the vote in urban cities. It's a strategy, and sometimes it works.
2: What about the Latino vote? As well, we're hearing that the Latino vote, the president, President Trump, who had a lot of the Latino vote in the last election, they're kind of not feeling the same way this time.
3: They're not. But you also have some destructive strategic planning to suppress their vote by saying, I'm going to have ICE at precincts.
2: Yeah.
3: you know, folks hear that, they're like, I'm not going over there and checking ID and so forth and so on, or a family member. But they are not feeling the Trump support that they gave him last time because of the immigration and all the things that are going on with ICE. And then there's the Arab component. Arab American component that, you know, they did the non-committal with Harris. Stay home, not vote.
2: Yeah.
3: And that's backfiring because Trump is really invested in the war.
2: Yeah.
3: Definitely. And they supported Trump by default.
2: One of the debates that I'm really looking forward to, because I haven't, there haven't been one that I know of, I've seen one, was Forlini and Garland Gilchrist for Secretary of State.
3: Yeah, I've seen some polling that says Gilchrist is winning. It's still close.
2: Okay.
3: Again, voter turnout is very important. That is a very important race for the Democrats. The governor's race is very important. The Secretary of State, Attorney General.
2: AG, yeah.
3: And, you know, this is, Michigan is a key state. I mean, it can go either way.
2: Mm-hmm.
3: With the wind blows, anything
2: absolutely
3: can happen.
2: Absolutely.
3: So the best is, and you see, man, I'm so tired of political, it's hard coming for me because I'm making money off
2: what
3: this stuff.
2: So you're right.
3: But I'm so tired of these ads. You know, they're negative, they're attack ads. I mean, and they're so deceptive.
2: Well, and then too, what about the ads, especially as we get closer, they get to be really nasty. They're more so, he's bad, I don't like him, you shouldn't like him, but I don't know which, but tell me what you're going to do though.
3: Right.
2: You're just telling me he's bad, I don't like him, or he's bad, I don't like him, or her, or whatever, but you're not saying, well, but I'm going to do this, and I'm going
3: to. We haven't seen ads like that in years. Maybe, you know, since Snyder, because Snyder did positive ads.
2: Yes.
3: And ever since then, it's just downhill. You know, we did some really positive ads with Haley Stevens. We talked about how, you know, what she's done in the past, and we had Obama's voice, you know, saying, hey, I know Haley Stevens.
2: Yeah.
3: That worked.
2: It did.
3: You know, he didn't, he was not in that race endorsing, but it worked.
2: Yeah, definitely. You got people.
3: Seniors,
2: listening.
3: Lloyd, seniors and women are going to be the deciding factor across the board.
2: Okay. For everything. For
3: That's
2: all
3: what
2: of
3: I
2: them.
3: Think.
2: Okay. You heard it first. From Mario Morrow, political consultant. Coming up, we did not talk about Jocelyn Benson and John James, but I tell you who will. Nancy Caffer, who is the editorial page editor of the Detroit Free Press. The Free Press has endorsed Jocelyn Benson for governor. We'll ask her why. Coming up next on JR Morning.
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1: We have a couple of pieces of good news on the area roadways here on your Tuesday morning commute. Jefferson Avenue eastbound near McLennan Street. That overturned vehicle has cleared on the Southfield Freeway southbound after Michigan Avenue. That accident has also cleared. However, we do have a crash that has the two left lanes blocked. I-75 southbound before I-696. That's causing backups from 14 Mile Road. You'll find a wreck off to the right shoulder. M-14 eastbound at I-275. And we have an accident on US 23 southbound before Center Road, and that's causing backups from Owen Road. Now, WJR Weather First from the Weather Channel. Here's your forecast.
13: Typically this time of year, the daytime high should hover in the upper 60s, 67 officially. Temperatures have come down a bit from that, but starting to go back up. Overnight low should be near 48, so take a quick peek. That number should be lower than 48 this morning, right? Mainly clear. Sunshine this afternoon, 65. Beautiful day. Now, we are up a few degrees tonight, mainly clear down to the mid-50s. Suburbs probably sneaking into the 40s. Wednesday looks great, sunny 75, and sunny for the rest of the week, upper 60s. From the Weather Channel, Ray Stajic, 760 WJR, where Michigan comes to talk.
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2: Welcome back to JR Morning on a Tuesday. Political consultant Mario Morrow joining me this morning. And who can best deliver better schools, more affordable living, and better state government that works? Well, the Detroit Free Press editorial board has endorsed Jocelyn Benson for governor, arguing her record and plans make her the stronger choice over John James. And joining us is Nancy Caffer, editorial page editor at the Detroit Free Press, to explain that decision. Nancy, good to talk with you today.
16: It's always a pleasure, Lloyd.
2: You say that Michigan needs a government that works. What does that mean in practical terms for someone worried about their paycheck, their child's school, and these roads that we're driving on?
16: So, you know, we give a lot of our income to our government, and we expect them to make smart decisions that benefit us, like fixing our roads, like making sure that our kids have good schools to go to, like a jillion other things that our government does, from clean air to clean water to all these things that have a cost for us. And sometimes it's not a direct cost. Like I think when Rick Snyder was governor, he had calculated how much having terrible roads cost your car every year. And it's not like you drive on the road and then someone gives you a bill for $200 or whatever. But we all know you drive on the road that's not good. Eventually you get a flat tire. You've got problems. So there is a cost to us. But also we want a wise return on our investment, especially when we're stretched for cash, right?
2: Yeah, absolutely. And I know the editorial board endorsed Jocelyn Benson. What ultimately made the difference? And where was John James's strongest argument for the job, you think?
16: So, you know, John James can be very persuasive. In our endorsement interview with him, he was very level-headed, very statesman-like. But then when you listen to his rhetoric on the campaign trail, you look at the stuff on his website, it's like conspiracy theories. It's he's going to have commissions to investigate harm, government policy harm from COVID. He's going to do an audit of ghost employees. By the way, the state has an auditor. They do, like an auditor general, do audits all the time. Everybody's acting like this is a thing that never happens. Jocelyn Benson is very consistent. She's who she is. She tells you her plans. She sticks with them. She also, you know, a lot of times on the GOP side of the aisle, there's an inherent belief that government is simply too large and needs to be shrunk down. We saw that during the Snyder administration. We saw that during Engler. We see that in the federal administration now with Project 2025 trying to remake. Well, that's a whole other conversation. But, you know, we tend as, you know, Democrats tend to elect sort of personality figures. Republicans tend to elect technocrats. That's somebody who can kind of dig into systems, but then those folks tend to want to shrink government. Benson is someone who believes government can work for people, and she's a technocrat, someone who digs in. She's got like a systems-oriented, procedure-oriented mindset, which is not always like super exciting, but it's really important. And so that's what tipped the balance for us, is that she understands that government plays an important role in the state of Michigan, and she's got real ideas about how to fix it, not just slash and cut.
3: Well, Nancy, was it actually that close? Was it a tip of the balance for Benson to get the endorsement? I noticed that you guys had endorsed, the last Republican the Free Press endorsed was 2014. That was Rick Snyder. If John James had been more like Rick Snyder, would he have had a better chance of getting your endorsement?
16: I'm not even sure. I don't know. I'm not going to engage in that question. That's kind of like, you know, if he were a totally different person, could he have gotten the endorsement?
3: Well, yeah. Well, if he was a totally, if he wasn't so strong supporting Trump, if he had, you know, more of a consistent record.
16: If he had been the best person for the job, he couldn't have gotten our endorsement. You know, the Free Press, as you point out, we endorsed Gretchen Whitmer twice. And I would like to remind people that Gretchen Whitmer ran against Tudor Dixon in 2022, who was widely considered. She got like 35% of the vote, widely not really a viable candidate. We endorsed Gretchen Whitmer twice. We endorsed Rick Snyder twice. We endorsed John Engler in the 90s. The Free Press actually has a pretty strong track record for bipartisan endorsements. But right now, again, we're really looking for the best person for the job. And yeah, if John James had been that person, absolutely we would have endorsed him. And in our view, he just wasn't.
2: And you identify education as the governor's next top priority as well. Both parties have held power during Michigan's decline. What needs to change beyond just simply electing a different governor?
16: So one of the things that we've had here also is we tend to flip from Republican to Democrat to Republican, and the next regime kind of undoes what the previous one did, right? Mm-hmm. So there's some things that people who study education say are really important, and it's this idea of weighted funding, which is that it costs more to educate different types of students. If you're a kid who comes from various, you know, sort of life stress situations, it may take a little more to kind of bring you up to speed in the school system. If you're a kid who has a learning disability or, you know, doesn't speak English, it's going to take more to it's going to cost more to get the resources to make sure that kid can excel. And so that's weighted funding. That's one concept. The other one is to pick an assessment standard and then stick with it for a consistent period of time so you can measure results. Another one is to pay teachers better because, when we have teachers leave the profession, we need experienced teachers. If you're a parent, if you've had kids in school, you know that like fresh teachers are great and they're enthusiastic and they're energetic. And then we all know that like some magic happens after they've been in the profession a minute and they add wisdom and experience. I'm not trying to knock any teacher ever at any stage. It's an incredibly hard job, but you want people staying in the profession, like in any job, so that they learn how to do it and keep doing it. And so these are some pretty consistent things that everybody who studies education says we need to do. And we start doing some of those things, and then we get a new governor and says, oh, we're going to do a totally different thing. Or the legislature says, oh, we're going to do a different thing.
2: Yeah.
16: So another thing that I think, you know, we talked about in the endorsement is this period of Michigan's decline has mirrored, you know, we have a billionaire in Michigan, Betsy DeVos, who has some very distinct ideas about what schools should be like, and she doesn't really care for public schools. She calls them government schools, and she believes that we should have school choice. I think, you know, which is devastating for our public schools because our funding is based on how many kids go to your school in Michigan. The whole period our schools have been declining have been this period in which Michigan has been this sort of experiment lab for Betsy DeVos's free market school theories. And I'm not saying that's the only reason our schools aren't doing well. Yeah. There's also a real thing that really happened. And John James is, you know, the DeVos's have put $5 million into his campaign. So I don't, that's another red flag for us as well.
3: The, you know, the interview process, the endorsement process is very difficult. I know it's sometimes and complicated. Can you just really quickly walk through how this, you know, for our listeners, how you come to the conclusion? They do, the written portion, they come in and talk to you. Walk us through that process.
2: 30 seconds.
16: We send a questionnaire to all the candidates. That goes in our voter guide, which anybody, regardless of who we endorse, you can get at freep.com/voter guide, their own words. Then we invite certain candidates, you know, to sit for an endorsement interview. We spend at least an hour with them. We like to do it in person. We will accommodate. I mean, Representative James is in D.C. for votes, so he did his virtually. We totally understand he's got an important job. You know, Secretary Benson came in. We talk to them for an hour. We ask them, you know, the same questions, but we also ask specific questions about their record. We really try to get a sense of who they are. We really want to understand what they would do, because if they become governor, we want them to be the best governor they've ever that Michigan
2: has ever had.
16: Even depending on, you know, whether we endorse them or not. And we want to have a good relationship with them. And again, we want them to excel. So, and then we talk. Then we have a lot of conversations. And we try to figure out who the best person is.
3: It's a difficult job.
2: Yeah, Nancy Caffer, editorial page editor, Detroit Free Press. Always appreciate you coming on. Thank you so much.
3: Thank you.
16: Okay. Bye, Lloyd and Mario.
2: 8 o'clock hour next on JR Morning.
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4: I'm Dave Anthony, Fox News. That's what President Trump told a Republican rally in Nebraska.
5: We're kicking Iran's ass. You do know that, right?
4: And the president added, not letting Iran have a nuclear weapon.
5: And we are saving this country from a problem, and the Middle East, and Israel, and everybody. We're saving the world.
4: The president went to Nebraska 4 weeks before the November elections to campaign for GOP Senator Pete Ricketts, who's facing a challenge from an independent backed by Democrats, Dan Osborne. Fox's Aisha Hosni reports from the White House.
18: Two big issues in that state, that of course is diesel prices and the president's beef import policy. It hasn't gone over well with the farmers and cattle ranchers on the ground. The president did sign an executive order, though, that temporarily releases red dye diesel to truckers.
4: Red dye diesel is federal tax free, had not been allowed for use on the roads until that order. The price of diesel hit a record high last month, $6.52 per gallon, but AAA's price today is 21 cents less than that. And back to the Iran conflict.
23: President Trump said that a specific threat led the U.S. to pull back a fleet of bombers to the United States. Reports do indicate U.S. officials were concerned about the possibility that the Iranians or others would use forward-deployed drones to target the base.
4: That's Fox's Trey Yingston, Tel Aviv. That airbase is in Britain, where last month five men were arrested in a suspected terror plot. The commander-in-chief has approved using a firing squad to execute a former army major sentenced to death for murdering 13 people, wounding 32 in a 2009 attack at Fort Hood in Texas.
24: President's actions marking the first time that a president signed off on a U.S. military execution since 1961. Hassan was condemned to death in 2013 for the killings, which he said were in retaliation for U.S. wars in the Muslim world.
4: That's Fox's Sue Guzman. Nadal Hassan has not had an execution date set. 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
1: 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I-75 southbound before I-696. That accident has cleared. We do still have traffic stop and go from 14 Mile in that area. You'll find a wreck that has the left lane blocked, I-94 eastbound after Linwood Street, as well as a crash off to the right shoulder, M-14 eastbound at I-275. That's causing slowdowns from Sheldon Road, and we're experiencing stop-and-go traffic due to high volumes right now, I-75 northbound between Springwells and I-375. Now, WJR weather first from the Weather Channel. Mostly sunny skies for the day today. High of 65 degrees, partly cloudy overnight with a low of 51. Currently, it is 42 degrees, partly cloudy skies, and warmer for the day on Wednesday with a high of 75. I'm Jason Fissler for WJR traffic and weather first.
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1: Now here's Lloyd Jackson and this morning's special guest host, Mario Moro.
2: Mario, good morning. We have two hours down and one to go.
6: One to go, man. It went pretty good, pretty fast.
2: It goes by really fast, you know, especially when you have a good co-host.
6: Well, thanks for the opportunity.
2: Yes, absolutely. We'd love to have you back again as well. When you have a great co-host and great guest, man, it really does go by fast. We were talking about endorsements and things. And, you know, there's one thing about endorsements. It's just, you know, kind of a snapshot, just a recommendation, kind of, you know.
6: Right.
2: My thing is, once someone is endorsed by whoever, whether it be the Detroit Free Press or the Detroit News, do those publications hold their feet to the fire as to what they talked about in those interviews?
6: That's a very good question.
2: You know, or do they just kind of let things go? To me, I want to make sure that if I endorse you and I think you can do this, I want to hold your feet to the fire.
6: Yeah. You know, the interesting part about it, no offense to Nancy or Nolan, but how many people really read those endorsements in our major newspapers other than those who really follow politics a lot?
2: Mm-hmm.
6: But they make a big difference as it relates to for the materials for the candidates. It's a morale booster for the campaign to have these outlets and individual organizations endorsing you.
2: Yeah.
6: Because you can put it on social. You can put it out there. Those organizations are going to put it out there. The Free Press and the News are going to republish again and again. These are the people we support. But you've got different personalities within those news organizations. You got one paper that's considered conservative,
2: mm-hmm.
6: one paper that's considered liberal,
2: mm-hmm.
6: and they rarely endorse.
2: I think
6: that happened. We talked about with Nancy 2014 when they both endorsed Rick Snyder. Over Mark Schauer.
2: Mm-hmm.
6: But it does make a difference. Now these organizations out in the, I would say, atmosphere within the neighborhoods and so forth and so on, a lot of these endorsing agencies charge the candidates
2: for the endorsement.
6: After they get the endorsement, now you got to pay us $2,000 or $5,000. To help pay for the materials and so forth and so on.
2: This is
6: not just an endorsement. They're going to pay you. Some UAW and other labor organizations do give money to candidates.
2: Sure.
6: But a lot of organizations take money from candidates.
2: Wow.
6: Yeah. It's a very organized structure.
2: Okay. Well, you learn something new every day. Coming up in the 8 o'clock hour, we'll have James White, the CEO of DWIN. We'll talk some mental health issues. Also, the Wayne County executive is going to join us as well at 8:35. Warren Evans, he vetoed a data center incentive program for this Google data center that's planned for Van Buren Township. We'll talk to him and ask him why he still has issues, even though the commission overrode his veto. So that's up at 8:35. Plus, we're talking about these stories as well.
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4: 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Multiple problems on the area roadways here on your Tuesday morning commute. We have a crash off to the right shoulder, I-94 eastbound after Linwood Road. You'll find traffic is slow from Michigan Avenue there. We have a crash 8 Mile Road westbound after Ryan Road, as well as a wreck off to the right shoulder, M-14 eastbound at I-275. And you'll find a crash U.S. 23 southbound before Center Road. Now, WJR Weather First from the Weather Channel. Here's your forecast.
5: Plenty of what we see is what we get in terms of what it looks like. What it feels like, it'll get a little bit different. At least two changes coming. First milder, then cooler again. Pretty good looking morning, though. On the cool side, average low is 48. Should see on the car thermometer number that is below that. At least through mid-morning or later. Sunshine 65 later. Tonight clear 55. Suburbs cooler. Sunshine 75. There's the warmer tomorrow. And then cooler again Thursday and Friday with sunshine upper 60s. From the Weather Channel, I'm meteorologist Ray Stajic on 760 WJR, where Michigan comes to talk.
6: Hi, it's Paul W. Smith. 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

0: Welcome back to JR Morning on a Tuesday. My special guest co-host, political consultant Mario Morrow, is here with me.
1: Good to be here.
0: And the fatal stabbing of a woman behind the downtown Detroit Chipotle has raised urgent questions about access to mental health care and whether warning signs were missed. How can families get help before a crisis escalates? And where are the gaps in treatment? Joining us is James White. He's CEO of the Detroit Wayne Integrated Health Network to discuss crisis response and accountability. And I understand a new care campus on Detroit's west side. Chief, good to talk with you again.
2: Good morning. Thank you for having me.
0: So this fatal stabbing behind the downtown Chipotle, you know, raised some painful questions about whether someone in crisis fell through the cracks. What can you tell us about what's known and what still needs to be established about that?
2: Yeah, that case in particular, obviously it's under investigation with the prosecutor's office. Obviously, warrant's been issued. So I really can't get into the details of that case. We're looking at some things with the provider internally to

0: to see if anything was missed. But what it does do, though, it really highlights for us, you know, what crisis looks like and what you can do if you know or you have someone that's in crisis, someone you love, or someone you suspect is in crisis, you know, what services are available.
1: You know, Chief, and I hope you don't mind me calling you Chief. It's just habit. I've watched your career. I've followed you for a long time. I got the utmost respect for you. And I'm particularly interested with your background and all the things that you've done, with the police department and civil rights and so forth and so on. What are the next, because, you know, when Governor Engler was in town, when he was in office, rather, he kind of took away from our mental health programs statewide, particularly in the urban areas. You are now filling a void of something that has been missing for a long time. And I'm just wondering, what are the next steps? What are your priorities, and how are you going to get this done with the problems that we have in this community?
0: Well, first of all, thank you for those comments. And I feel the very same about you, watching you. And really, you are a voice that I can believe when I listen to your interviews. So thank you for that. Absolutely feel the same way. What we can do is really advocate for those that we love, right? I mean, you can't drive up and down the street and arrest folks for being mentally ill, nor should we even come up with an idea that's a possibility. But what you can do is love on them, support them. And I know, you know, a lot of families are finding themselves being frustrated because of trying to navigate the system. We've done a number of things at DWIN. We're going to continue to do a number of things. Number one, we've got the 707 Milwaukee campus, behavioral health campus, which is providing tremendous services, open in 24. First year, 2,380 people served. Year later, over 3,000. But a lot of people don't know it's there. They don't know how to get there. It's 24 hours a day, 7 days a week. If somebody you know that is in crisis or you're in crisis, 1-844-IN-CRISIS. That simple. We will come to your home. We've worked out an agreement with the Detroit Police Department where if someone has a mental health issue, you know, I had some frustrations when I was in the police department. We had so many mental health cases. Our officers did the very best they could. So we implemented some training protocols and things such as that. But we've taken it to the next level now where if a person is nonviolent and they're in crisis or they're having a mental health issue, they don't need a cop. They need a clinician. You call 911. If they're nonviolent, we respond. And we have done that 1,700 times.
2: Wow.
0: Those 911 warm transfers, we call them. We go out. 50% of the people we're treating in their home. We don't even have to take them to our facility. That's a number that doesn't go reported, right? Half of them are staying in their house. Mm. And we're showing up with a clinician, a peer, someone with a lived experience, someone who has actually lived the mental health journey. And they're there to talk to them and help them. And if we can't stabilize them in a home, we transport them to our crisis center. And I'll tell you this, that transfer is, you know, dignified. The vehicle isn't marked mental health crisis. It's a plain vehicle. It's not an EMS vehicle. We transport them and we get them the services that they need.
2: And, you know, Chief, I know there's this other integrated crisis care campus that's being put together off of West 7 Mile. Tell us about that and what gap will that fill?
0: Yeah, it's going to fill a tremendous gap in Northwest Detroit. I patrolled those streets over there, densely populated community, very diverse, and we're super excited about it. It's going to open this winter, and it's going to be a full campus of health services, not just behavioral health. We were talking about this when I first came on. You know, what can we do to ensure that once the person is on the campus, they can get everything they need? So we're partnering right now with dental and vision services. But the primary focus there is behavioral health, another 24-hour, 7-day-a-week operation right there at 7 Mile between Evergreen and Southfield. I mean, that's one of the best places we can be.
1: Yep.
0: Bus accessibility, walking from the community 24 hours a day, 7 days a week. And then we've got a BHUC, which is too many acronyms, Behavioral Health Urgent Care, that's going to operate out of there. It's just like any other urgent care, right? You twist your ankle, you say, yeah, I want to go to the hospital,
1: yeah.
0: Let me go. And get this service at the urgent care. We're going to have the same for behavioral health. A lot of people are dealing with loss and grief, drinking, gambling, buying too much on Amazon. I mean, whatever it is, if you need some help you can go there and say, listen, you know, I'm just not feeling like myself. I can't stop, you know, what this condition that's causing me to do these impulsive things. And we're going to be there to help you.
2: Chief White, I appreciate you coming on and giving us this information, some insight on, you know, the mental health crises that we are dealing with here. It's not just here. It's across the country yeah. as well. And what you're doing to try to rectify that and help the, help us here in the city of Detroit. We appreciate it. Please don't be a stranger. Come back.
0: I will not. And thank you both.
1: Okay. Thank you.
2: Talk to you soon. And, you know, I remember talking to the late Benny Napoleon, God rest his soul. And mm-hmm. he told me, he said, Lloyd, I run the largest mental health facility in the state.
1: Yeah.
2: The jail. And he yeah. says, that's not where they should be.
1: Yeah. And if I'm not mistaken, when Chief White was the chief of the Detroit police, he actually had folks go out with officers to be first on the scene with situations rather than have officers who were trained but not trained specifically in
2: exactly.
1: those areas to help those people.
2: Coming up, 8:35, Warren Evans, the Wayne County executive, he vetoed some incentives for a planned data center. The commission overrode that veto, but he still has some questions, and we'll ask him about those questions coming up next at 8:35 on JR Morning.
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5: Fox News, I'm TJ Papa. President Trump campaigning like it's 2016, 2020, and 2024. Fox's Aisha Hosni at the White House.
6: President says that he is going to be out there on the campaign trail almost every single night. The president did sign an executive order, though, that temporarily releases red dye diesel to truckers. Well, he says this election, the alternative is the radical left that will steal all of your money.
5: Early voting begins today in Indiana, New Mexico, and Wyoming. Vice President J.D. Vance visiting Fairbanks, Alaska.
7: I'm especially excited to announce the Alaska Rail Belt Transmission Project, which is going to devote $400 million to building out your state's power grid.
5: The VP also there promoting incumbent Republican Senator Dan S. Sullivan. He is in a tight race for re-election. 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
10: I-94 eastbound after Linwood Street. That accident is cleared. However, traffic remains slow there from Lanyo Street. You'll find a crash 8 Mile Road westbound after Ryan Road, as well as a wreck off to the right shoulder, M14 eastbound at I-275. An accident blocks the left shoulder, I-75 southbound at I-696, as well as a crash off to the right shoulder, I-96 eastbound after the Southfield Freeway. Now, WJR weather first from the Weather Channel. Mostly sunny skies for the day today. High of 65 degrees, partly cloudy overnight with a low of 51. Currently, it is 42 degrees, partly cloudy skies, warmer for the day on Wednesday with a high of 75. I'm Jason Fissler for WJR Traffic and Weather First.
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0: 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Here's Chris Renwick, Lloyd Jackson, and Jamie Edmonds.
1: Once again, here's Lloyd Jackson and his special guest host, Mario Morrow.
2: Mario, good morning, brother.
3: Good morning, my friend.
2: Wayne County commissioners unanimously overrode Executive Warren Evans' veto of tax incentives and a community benefits agreement for a proposed Google data center in Van Buren Township. Now, supporters point to jobs and investment, while the county executive questions the review process and long-term impacts on county finances and resources. The vote doesn't authorize construction, so what happens next? Well, Warren Evans is here to explain his concerns and the protections he believes residents still need. Mr. CEO, thanks for being here. Appreciate it.
4: Oh, thanks for having me, Lloyd.
2: The commission voted 13-0 to override your veto. What was the biggest concern that led you to say, you know, this agreement wasn't ready for approval?
4: Yeah, I mean, it certainly wasn't ready for approval. It was one of those major 12-year contract that comes to the county 2 weeks before Google needed it done, and you know, all of the high powered pressure, we got to get this done. And to me, there are far too many questions that needed to be answered, still need to be answered about the project. I mean, if you forget about the environmental concerns and all of that, there's still a number of things, financial being a large one. I don't think we got anything near what should have been negotiated if it was going to happen. And so just a number of problems.
2: I know commissioners say that their vote concerned tax benefits, not permission to build the data center. Where do you believe the county's responsibility begins and ends?
4: Yeah, I think the commission's absolutely right about that. They don't have any control. The county doesn't have any control about whether the data center is built or not. That is a local issue by law, but we certainly were approached and had a decision to make about whether or not we gave roughly $130 million in tax abatement relief for sales and use tax. That was certainly a decision that the county made and quite frankly decided to give that benefit to Google. And, you know, my thought is a company that makes billions of dollars a year and will make billions of dollars a year on this data center, and one of the largest companies in the world, does not need a taxpayer tax abatement of $130 million under any circumstances. And it just kind of appalls me that they would ask, and it certainly troubles me that we allowed it.
3: Good morning, Mr. Evans.
4: Good morning.
3: My question is, what now? What's the next steps? You sent out a statement basically saying, you know, you had your view, they had their view, both of you guys were there. The override of the veto took place. But you also mentioned that now you have to come together to figure out the next steps and make things work.
4: Well, you know, I think, you know, the checks and balances in government have spoken. They didn't speak the way I thought they should have, but, you know, that's okay too. So if the commission has approved it, then the commission and the county have to try to work together to execute the wishes. I mean, I think they're wrong, and I think time will prove that they're wrong, and I think the amount of money that we're giving up in tax abatements is wrong, but, you know, I was overridden, so, you know, I'm not going to take my toys and go home. I'm going to work with the commission to execute the agreement that they agreed to.
2: You know, and some supporters, Mr. Evans, may argue that your veto risked losing a major investment. How do you respond to that? And what would a data center agreement you could support look like?
4: Well, I mean, there's so many questions, I mean, about data centers, period, that the jury's still out with that. But certainly, the economics of it, I don't see any reason in the world for a township like Van Buren to give up 50% of its property taxes for this development. And I don't see any reason in the world for the county commission to have given up roughly 50% of the sales use tax for this project. I mean, at most, they're talking about 50 employees.
2: Mm-hmm.
4: I mean, this is not a big employer. This is not big industry coming to Van Buren Township. This is 50 jobs, and they laud the amount of investment that they're going to make. You know, it's a $2 billion project, they say.
2: Yeah.
4: But the truth of the matter is, a large majority of that is equipment that they're buying. Mm. It's not really construction jobs.
2: Okay.
4: Certainly, a portion of it is construction, but
2: yeah.
4: I don't think it's that huge a positive deal for the county.
2: And before I let you go, as more of these data centers, Mr. CEO, look to locate in here in Michigan, I'm wondering, should Wayne County establish like a standard review process with like independent financial and environmental analysis and public hearings and those types of things?
3: Something better than 2 weeks notice.
4: Yeah, no, I absolutely. I mean, I don't think that has to be codified in a law, but I mean, I think just good business practice would say, you know, let's look very clearly to see what we're getting into. Data centers are new, but there are already data center processes that are starting to talk about putting the data centers in space.
2: Right.
4: I mean, as strange as that sounds to me, let's just say that happens. Then what happens to these hulks that we're building here on the ground? Do they become obsolete?
2: Mm-hmm.
4: The additional energy, the DTE, is built into the grid that we're paying for. Will we continue to pay for it, to subsidize it once the data center leaves? I mean, there's just so many questions that I think we were hasty in our decisions.
2: Well, I know you and the commission will work together to come out with the best decision for Wayne County, and we appreciate you, Warren Evans, Wayne County Executive, coming on this morning to give us your insight. Appreciate your time.
3: Thank you.
4: Anytime, gentlemen.
2: All right. Have a good day. All right. Coming up, Mario Morrow, did you know when the first ever U.S. train robbery took place? Have you ever thought about that?
3: I watch a lot of cowboy movies. Old movies, but no, I don't.
2: Okay, well, we're going to talk to Jeff Manasso. He's a Fox reporter and WJR contributor. He's going to give us some background on that coming up next on JR Morning.
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1: 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That accident is cleared. We do have a crash that's blocking the right lane, M14 eastbound at I-275, as well as an accident off to the left shoulder, I-75 southbound at I-696. You'll find a crash M5 eastbound at Grand River Avenue, and a wreck blocks the right lane, I-75 northbound at Livernois Avenue. That's causing stop-and-go traffic from Dearborn Street. Now, WJR Weather First from the Weather Channel. Here's your forecast.
14: Looking good as we continue to plow on through our week. It's Tuesday, I know that, my least favorite day of the week, but we are dominated by clear sky and great weather, so hopefully some time to enjoy it. Cool morning, sunny afternoon, 65. Tonight, mainly clear. Down into the mid-50s. Suburbs probably sneak into the 40s in some spots. Wednesday looks good. Sunshine, 75. Thursday and Friday, more sunshine with some slightly cooler air coming back in, upper 60s. From the Weather Channel, I'm meteorologist Ray Stajicon, 760 WJR, where Michigan comes to talk.
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0: 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And don't you start texting over there, Mario Morrow.
1: Oh, that people are texting me telling me they've got their checks.
0: Oh, really?
1: Out the trash.
0: Really? Wow.
1: Man, I'm glad I heard you and Lloyd. I threw that away. I thought it was junk mail.
0: But they got a check.
1: They got a check.
0: Boy, isn't this something? Well, listen, it sounds like
1: before midterms.
0: Well, we know it's right before in the states that are getting them.
1: Yes.
0: Or big states and swing states too. It sounds like a scene from a Western, but you know, this story begins in Indiana on October 6, 1866. The Reno brothers robbed a moving train and escaped with $13,000, helping launch an era of railroad holdups that became part of American legend. How did they pull it off, and how did railroads fight back? Let's talk to Fox News reporter and WJR contributor Jeff Manosso to separate the history from the Hollywood version. Jeff, good to talk with you, brother.
2: Morning, fellas. I was just looking up what $13,000 in 1866 was.
0: Okay.
2: Would be today, and it's several hundred thousand dollars today.
1: Nice.
0: Wow.
2: And you'd think that these guys would have been set for life, but they kept doing what they're doing. And so the story goes is that back in 1866 on this day, the Reno brothers, also a guy named Frank Sparks, the three of them, they boarded an Ohio Mississippi Railroad train near Seymour, Indiana. They held a messenger at gunpoint. The messenger's name was Elon Miller. And they were able to grab the $13,000 in gold plus $33 in banknotes. That $33 probably enough to buy a house back then. And they pushed a second larger safe off the train, but they couldn't open it, and they later escaped. This heist is widely considered the very first successful moving train robbery in America, which really helped launch the crime that became legendary in folklore of the American West.
0: Well, I know we call this the first train robbery, but I mean, thieves had stolen from stationary trains before, though, hadn't they?
2: And stagecoaches.
0: Yeah, right.
1: Wells
0: yeah.
1: Fargo.
0: Yeah. Right.
2: Yep. But some of the most famous American train robberies, they would be pulled off after this. 1873 in Adair, Iowa. The Reno gang, they carried out what's often described as a chilling robbery. Stopping in Chicago, Rock Island, and Pacific Train. Stopping at Chicago, Rock Island, and Pacific Train near Adair, and they got about $3,000. And then, you know, these types of robberies is how we were introduced to the Wild Bunch in Butch Cassidy.
0: Yeah. Mm-hmm.
2: That era began in 1883, and he became one of the most famous train robbers in the West, and his Wild Bunch repeatedly targeted Union Pacific trains, often using dynamite to blow open express cars and doors and safes. And then, you know, we were introduced to Jesse James, his brother Frank James. They pulled off a ton of heists, train robberies in the 1870s and 1880s, and you know, they wrote about them, and then film immortalized these guys. And but I'm looking at pictures of the Reno brothers fellas, and they look how you would think, kind of scraggly, dirty, right out of Central Casting in a great Western movie.
1: Now, these train robberies continue through the 1920s as well, right? I mean, this is probably stopped around the 30s, but continued through the 1920s.
2: Well, I'm here in Chicago, and they still continue today, but it's just...
1: Really?
2: it's just a different time. But yeah, no, they continued into the 1920s and 30s, and you know, and that's when you got vehicles that were kind of doing the heavy lifting in terms of transporting and transporting gold and, yeah. and things like that. And they use them, they use trains less and less to transport currency. And so there was no need to do much of that anymore.
1: Yeah, the 20s, I mean, you know, you talk about Chicago, that for some odd reason, Chicago was a hot spot for train robberies. You had the Newton Gang in like the early 1920s and mm-hmm. I mean, they pulled off about $2 million, right? Which is about 40 million in today's money.
2: Man.
3: Wow.
2: Man.
1: You figure you do that once, you're good.
3: You should be.
1: But they kept going.
2: Right? Yeah, I would think. I mean, yeah. that was the way of life. And it was like a dirty and it was ugly. And yeah, yeah man.
1: Well, not only do you take then. The box, you rob the passengers.
2: That's right.
3: Yeah, they took
2: I guess,
3: it all.
2: Yeah, I don't know. Maybe I shouldn't be laughing. Maybe we shouldn't be enjoying this conversation, but it's kind of fun. You know, history is always
1: history. Yep.
2: Kind of neat.
1: And, yeah.
2: And it was fun when they assigned me this to chat about, so I can look into it. And I think many of us are fans of kind of old Western folklore, and it wasn't always pretty, and it was kind of ugly, and it was hard, and a hard way of life, and you know these. These robbers, these scoundrels, criminals, they kind of made it interesting.
3: Well, you know, Jeff, this is very interesting. I mean, 160 years ago, with these, you know, this robbery, this moving train was robbed. And boy, it's just really fascinating. I wish we had a little bit more time to talk more about it. But Jeff Manusso from Fox News, we really appreciate you coming on and giving us this insight, this story.
2: You got it. Thanks, fellas. Appreciate
1: Thank you.
2: You.
3: Have a good one. Yeah, this is something, man.
1: It is.
3: You
1: it
3: know?
1: Is. Yeah. I can see a documentary being developed, and
3: yeah,
1: we're all sitting there looking at it and glued and learning about train robberies.
3: It's funny because I'm thinking about the movie Goodfellas, and they did the Lufthansa
1: yep.
3: train heist.
1: That's right,
3: and which was a true train yeah. heist, and they got away with a lot of money.
1: Well, that was a job to yeah. rob a train.
3: Absolutely. Well, listen. Political consultant Mario Morrow. I appreciate you, man.
1: Oh, thanks man. For coming on this I enjoyed morning, man. This. Thank you for having me.
3: And thanks for breaking that news that people are starting to get $500.
1: Right. Checks. Right. I'm sure the Trump administration is appreciating me talking about the money that people are getting now.
3: Oh, and people are wondering how come everybody's out in their trash cans
1: right.
3: this morning?
1: Love it.
3: All right. Thank you, brother.
1: Thank you, sir.
3: Coming on. We will see you tomorrow. All Talk is next, coming up with Kevin Dietz. We'll have a lot of great information for you tomorrow, so don't you go away from us. Stay with us all day. Kevin Dietz, Paul W. Smith with Focus. Also, Ryan Armani, Afternoon, WJR Afternoons, and of course, Mitch Albom. Sports Wrap with Lomas. And we're going to just keep it going. All you have to do is keep your dial right here on 760 WJR. 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I'm Lloyd Jackson. I will see you tomorrow.
4: A Better Life with Dr. Sanjay Gupta.
5: Do you do a lot of your eating late at night? Well, it might be worth paying extra attention to how your gut feels. Early research presented at this big gastroenterology meeting looked at more than 11,000 people and found that those who ate a quarter of their daily calories after 9 p.m. while under stress were up to 2.5 times more likely to have problems such as constipation or diarrhea. Late eating alone didn't do it. It was that combination of late night eating and stress that seemed to cause the problem. Now, this research is early. Doesn't prove causation, but the advice that follows I think is good either way. Stop eating 3 to 4 hours before bed so that your body can rest instead of digest. If you do need a bite, keep it small and light, and do your best to unwind before you hit the sack. I'm Dr. Sanjay Gupta, helping you live a better life.
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8: A seventh terror arrest in Britain. I'm Dave Anthony, Fox News, in the probe into a plot near an airbase the U.S. operated.
9: Counter-terror officers have arrested a 22-year-old British man in London on suspicion of preparing terrorist acts. The latest arrest over the incident at RAF Fairford 9 days ago, where five British men were detained and three vans searched after reports of suspicious behaviour. A UK-Iran joint national was also later arrested and, like the other five suspects, released on bail.
8: That's Fox's Jonathan Savage. In London, the U.S. warplanes stationed at that base were flown out over the weekend because of a threat, the Wall Street Journal reports. That threat was a potential Iranian drone attack. The president at a Republican rally in Nebraska said last night that the U.S. is kicking Iran's butt and the conflict will end.
10: One way or the other very soon, maybe a little after the election, maybe a little before the, but it's going to end very soon. When that happens, the oil will come tumbling down.
8: He says prices will come way down at the gas pump, too, as the president also signs an order that will lower diesel costs now for truckers.
10: For many years, farm vehicles, construction equipment, and other off-road vehicles have used what is known as red dye diesel. Do you know what that is? I don't know what the hell it is, but whatever it is, it's supposed to be very good.
8: Well, his order allows that red dye diesel that's federal tax-free to be used on the roads and highways. Today, the president will campaign in Maryland 4 weeks before the November elections, countering Democrats trying to win control of Congress. And in the U.S. military, the president has approved the use of a firing squad to execute a former Army Major Nadal Hassan for a 2009 massacre at Fort Hood.
11: The U.S.-born citizen of Palestinian descent said he was targeting soldiers he was set to deploy with to Afghanistan and wanted to protect the Taliban and its leaders from the U.S. military.
8: That's Fox's Todd Pyro. 13 people were killed, 32 wounded in that attack. No execution date's been set. 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
13: We have multiple problems on the area roadways here on your Tuesday morning commute. You'll find an accident that's blocking the right lane, M14 eastbound at I-275, as well as a crash off to the left shoulder, I-75 southbound at I-696. That's causing slowdowns for 14 Mile Road. You'll find a wreck on M5 eastbound at Grand River Avenue, as well as an accident off to the right shoulder, 696 eastbound after I-96. And we have a crash that's blocking the right lane, I-75 northbound at Livernois. That's causing stop-and-go traffic from Dearborn Street. Now WJR weather first from the Weather Channel. Mostly sunny skies for the day today. High of 65 degrees. A few passing clouds overnight with a low of 51. Currently it is 42 degrees. Partly cloudy skies and warmer for the day on Wednesday with a high of 75. I'm Jason Fissler for WJR Traffic and Weather First.
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20: And welcome to All Talk on a Tuesday morning. I hope you're having a fabulous day. I'm Kevin Dietz, coming to you from the Golden Tower of the Fisher Building, bringing you the latest headlines and the stories everyone is talking about. Well, it is wedding week for the Dietz family, and I can't believe I'm actually saying that. This Saturday, my daughter Isabel is getting married. And for the last several months, I have had a job I never expected to have, wedding planner. When my wife Missy passed away, there were a million things I knew I was going to have to figure out without her. I just never really thought about this one. Because let's face it, I spent most of my life knowing absolutely nothing about flowers or wedding dresses or centerpieces or invitations or what song should play when or how many people can sit comfortably at a table. And don't even get me started on seating charts. I've learned about the dress now and the flowers, the music, the venue, the cake, the photographer, the church, the rehearsal, who sits where, who walks when. And somewhere along the way, I realized something. I was trying really hard to get everything right. And now that we're finally here, I don't care if everything is right. I'm sure I made mistakes. I'm sure something will go wrong. Somebody will be late. Something will be forgotten. Something won't look exactly the way we pictured it. And you know what? I don't really care because my little girl is getting married. She's happy. She's excited. And most importantly, she is so in love with Jay. And as her dad, that's really all I ever wanted for her. I wanted her to find somebody who loves her, somebody who sees what I see when I look at her, somebody who knows how special she is. So Saturday, when those church doors open and Isabel takes my arm, I don't know exactly what I'm going to be feeling. I know I'll be thinking about her mom. I know I'll wish Missy could be there standing there watching it all. And I know that for a few steps down that aisle, I'm probably going to remember the little girl who used to hold my hand. Except this time I'll be holding her hand as I walk her toward the next chapter of her life. What a privilege. What a moment. What a day it's going to be. Isabel's wedding day. I'm going to be off for a little bit. Marie Osborne will be sitting in the chair and taking good care of you while I'm gone. And if you're wondering what I'm doing while I'm away, don't worry about me. I'll be with my kids, my family, and the people I love. I'll be celebrating Isabel and Jay. I'll be raising a glass to Missy, and I'll be walking my little girl down the aisle. I plan on having the time of my life. It's wedding week for the Dietz family, and I could not be happier. Let's take a look at some headlines. Detroit officials, they say a combination of targeted police enforcement and expanded youth program is working. It's helping to drive crime down across the city this summer. And joining us now is Marie Osborne. Hey, Marie.
21: And good morning, Kevin. During a news conference, Mayor Mary Sheffield and Police Chief Todd Bettison highlighted this new data showing major crimes were lower during the summer of 2026 compared to the same time last year. And among the biggest declines, they were homicides, down 25%, while juvenile homicides dropped 89%. City leaders pointed to a new Occupy the Summer initiative as a key part of the strategy. This 10-week program brought activities like basketball events and skate nights into neighborhoods across Detroit that gave young people organized options throughout the summer. At the same time, police increased enforcement of the city's new curfew ordinance, issuing 85 curfew citations, up 28% from a year ago. Detroit's violent and property crime rates remain above the national averages, but again, this data is showing a downward trajectory. And Kevin Sheffield says the results show the city's approach is working, and officials plan to expand efforts next summer to reach even more Detroit young people.
20: This is fabulous news. And, you know, we were worried just a few months ago. You and I were talking about these teen takeovers and what's going to happen. And we watched what happened in other cities with them. And the mayor said, we're going to get out there and we're going to talk with these kids and let them know there's other options. And I think the effort is paying off. I think that when young people realize that they're welcome in the community, they don't have this built up frustration. And young people sometimes don't have any place to put that frustration. And obviously, there's still work to do. We come in and we report on crimes that take place. But when you look at these overall numbers, it's just very encouraging. It's a great story. And I hope that it expands just beyond Detroit and in our suburbs and our state. I hope the whole Midwest hears about Detroit's numbers continuing to go down, because it's a great place to visit.
21: And when we, earlier this summer, when we were talking about those teen takeovers, it seemed like every week we were talking about a new one, right? And downtown businesses were very concerned about that. And then Mayor Sheffield came out with this initiative, and there was a lot of criticism about this Occupy Summer initiative, because a lot of people say, well, we don't know how the kids are going to access it, and how's it going to work? And it seems kind of pie in the sky. Well, it worked, obviously, or something here worked. This combination of things worked. So they deserve credit for this. They really do.
20: Right. And we had that sad situation with the Chipotle worker and stabbing. Absolutely. In downtown, a place you wouldn't expect it. That is a rarity. You know, we have all of these tailgates that go on for the Lions games. The Red Wings are playing now. The Pistons are playing now. There are so many great shops and stores and bars and restaurants to come down and take in a game and spend an afternoon or an evening. And people should know that it is safe in downtown, and it's just, it's wonderful. If you haven't been in a while, you really need to come experience. The opening of the Hudson's building is unbelievable, that part of town.
21: Absolutely. I mean, it, on a Friday night, people are always amazed what it looks like downtown Friday or Saturday night. It really is. It is pretty amazing. And Kevin, I want to say, I hope you, Isabel, Jay, have a wonderful week ahead of you. You brought tears to my eyes hearing you talk about, you know, bringing your daughter down the aisle. I just hope nothing but the best.
20: Oh, thank you so much. We're so, so excited.
21: So excited.
20: All right, let's look at some other news. Democrat Jocelyn Benson, Republican John James meet tonight for the first televised debate of Michigan's race for governor. The hour-long debate begins at 7 p.m. from the Wood TV studio in Grand Rapids as voters choose a successor to term-limited Governor Gretchen Whitmer. James, a congressman from Shelby Township, argues 8 years of Democratic control of the governor's office have left Michigan voters ready for change. Benson, Michigan's Secretary of State, has worked to connect James to President Trump's agenda. While Trump has endorsed James, the candidates are also expected to meet in a second debate hosted by WDIV-TV, although details have not yet been announced for the final of that. Donald Trump says he expects a return to Michigan in about a week and a half as campaigning intensifies ahead of the November 3rd midterm elections. Trump did not provide a date or location for the expected visit when he made the announcement Monday. Michigan Republicans are trying to flip the U.S. Senate seat being vacated by retiring Democrat Gary Peters, with Trump backing Mike Rogers facing Democrat Abdul El-Sayed. Democrats are bringing in their own former president, with Barack Obama scheduled to campaign with Michigan Democratic candidates in Detroit on October 24th. Trump won Michigan in 2016 and 24, lost the state in 2020, and last visited Michigan in July at General Motors Milford Proving Ground. We're going to take a quick break. We'll be right back. It's All Talk. I'm Kevin Dietz.
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1: A more seasonable Thursday and Friday, meaning closer to average, which is 67. Thursday and Friday, sunny 68. From the Weather Channel, I'm meteorologist Ray Stajic, 760 WJR, where Michigan comes to talk.
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0: And I'm Kevin Deans coming to you from the Golden Tower of the Fisher Building. The number is 1-800-859-0957. 1-800-859-0WJR. We're going to take your calls. We're going to read your texts coming up at 9:35. So pick up the phone and be a part of the conversation. Tonight is the first big head-to-head debate between Republican Congressman John James and Democratic Secretary of State Jocelyn Benson. Both want to be your next governor. They'll meet in Grand Rapids for an hour, and this is a chance for Michigan voters to really get behind those commercials and campaign speeches and hear the two candidates challenge each other directly. The debate is expected to cover some of the biggest issues facing Michigan, including the economy, healthcare, immigration, and technology. Hopefully they'll talk education too, because it's a mess. John James has been talking heavily about affordability, cutting taxes and regulations, improving education, lowering energy costs, and strengthening public safety. So what does he need to accomplish tonight? Joining us on behalf of John James's campaign is Macomb County Prosecutor Pete Lucido. Good morning. How are you?
1: Good morning, Kevin, and good morning to the listeners.
0: Yeah, what are we going to see tonight? Is John James going to go positive, or is he going to hit the Democrats' record in Michigan hard?
1: Well, you got to at least understand that there is a report card from Jocelyn Benson, part of the overall top of the ticket. We're 46 out of 50 states. That's where we lie on all of these things. And the leadership, she was a part of the leadership in the past for the last 8 years. Do we want to continue down this road? And are we trying to achieve to be the last one in the state? I don't think so. But also Winnie Brinks, who she picked, this is interesting. Senator Winnie Brinks, the Senate Majority Leader, let's look at this. She's also been a party to the leadership team of the upper echelon. And as a result, she took off and didn't even go ahead to suspend the state gas tax, get a vote on it because they have majority, and get it through. So as another one that left, I kind of look at an affordability problem in this state. It is tragic that we have the highest auto, highest energy cost for our lights and our gas and food. And we're also 46 out of 50, and our educational processing has diminished so bad that we can't even get kids through grade school. So you tell me, I can't live with 8 more years of this, and I don't want it. I want to change. I want to see new leadership, and I also want a plan. And that's what I'm going to be listening to tonight, a plan to protect Michigan workers, protect their jobs, put more money back in the family pockets. Why? That's what everybody's asking. So please answer the questions.
0: Governor Gretchen Whitmer has been running Michigan for 8 years, and yet it feels like the Democrats are trying to convince voters that Michigan's problems are because of Donald Trump, who's been in office for 2 years. How do you make the case that the fault of where Michigan stands in all these areas you just talked about lays at the feet of Democrats?
1: It's simple. It really is. Laying blame is what I've seen the legislature do when I was there. They point the finger at everybody else, but they should be pointing at themselves. Be part of the solution, not the problem. That's what the Democrats have been, the problem. You need to go ahead, understand what the problem is, and then fix it collectively. Results is what matters. I'm going to tell you, Kevin, everybody wants a government that'll work, not something that's broken, continue to be broken. Public safety, for me, as a prosecutor, public

0: safety, as well as giving the tools necessary for law enforcement, is what I need to do my job here in Macomb County. If we don't have public safety, nothing else matters. All of the other stuff you're going to hear tonight. So public safety is a significant part of the campaign that I've already heard from James. I will be listening what the other candidate has to say, including her proposal for policing funding, violent offenders, fentanyl trafficking, mental health, which is an emergency, and community policing, which means protecting those that we live among every day.
1: You talk about affordability, cutting the costs of grocery, housing, utilities, things like that. Cutting Michigan state income tax could really help people with their affordability problem. How much can you cut, or can you cut it without hitting services that people rely on?
0: That's a great question. In fact, everybody should be listening how they are going to have that plan. I don't want to hear speeches. Let's hear about your plan. Let me see how you're going to connect the dots, because people are absolutely feeling squeezed today. They've been squeezed for the last 8 years for grocery, utility, housing, insurance, especially insurance. You know, there was a modification in the insurance law that took place. I felt no relief whatsoever. So people want to know from their government, what are you going to do about it? How are you going to cross the finish line with the plan that you intend to go ahead? Being a good listener is the most important, because if they haven't listened, they'll never know how to go ahead and attack the problem. And hard work is what it's going to take, with absolute cooperation from not only the individuals in the legislature, but also the business community, that will go ahead and understand what we can do and what we can't do.
1: So we all know Michigan's still the center of the American auto industry. Why is Republican John James the right person to be in place to protect auto and manufacturing jobs?
0: A lot of reasons. Number one, if you look at who John James is, okay, and don't take the advice from me, go look at results. Number one, John James has owned his own business. He's been a part of his own business. He's also serviced other businesses and served in that capacity. Actually, he did work with the automotive industry. He's also a combat fighting pilot. You know, these are traits that you just can't put on a resume without doing it. The resume I see from others doesn't give me at least a front row seat like I do with John James, who's in my community, in the same township I live in. And he is one that has represented me in the past, but also what he's done for Selfridge Air Base around the corner. He got Trump, President Trump, to not only bring those jet fighters, but also to extend the runway so we can have everything here in Macomb County. So he's listened, he's already worked with this, and also he's already done what he said he's going to do. I like John for that reason, because it couldn't be any clearer in mine. Being a business owner, a congressional leader, he brings common sense. His experience and leadership, we need to reserve, okay, and preserve the decline in Lansing. We need to fix what's broke. And 8 years when Benson's been up there, as well as when he brings for 16 years, hasn't fixed nothing.
1: I'm embarrassed where Michigan's at in education, our reading scores, our math scores. What can John James do to fix this? Can we go from worst to first?
0: You know, that's a great one again. And here's what I see. Putting money at a problem doesn't fix it. Correcting the institutional way of the challenge of these individuals. And granted, I understand. My sister was a teacher 45 years. Laying a student in a classroom and being a parent doesn't mean automatically that you're going to fix the problem. Parents, you have to step up too. You have to cooperate. You have to go ahead and put the time in too. That's what moms and dads did when I was growing up. They took time with their kids. Being accountable as a parent, but also stop all the money. It's not money that's going to change it. You know what's going to change it? The dynamics. And yes, I am embarrassed and I'm ashamed that our schools, we should be number one, blue ribbon, and we're not. And we better be real soon. Otherwise, who wants to raise a family here in Michigan?
1: Pete Lucido, Macomb County Prosecutor, thank you so much for joining us. We really appreciate it and looking forward to tonight's debate.
0: I am too, and good to talk to you again, Kevin. Take care. Have a great day.
1: All right. We'll hear from Jocelyn Benson's team at 9:49. Your calls are next. It's All Talk. I'm Kevin Dietz.
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10: Giangelosi medical authorities around the globe are monitoring a potential plague situation developing in Russia after a lab worker died of severe pneumonia of an undetermined origin. Secretary of State Marco Rubio speaking from Iceland.
11: I think it's incumbent upon Russia to obviously share more information with the world. That's what they should do. That's what we hope they will do. And the more we can learn about what happened, then the better all of us can be in a position of responding.
10: British police make another arrest over the security alert at a US-run airbase.
12: Counter-terror officers have arrested a 22-year-old British man in London on suspicion of preparing terrorist acts. The latest arrest over the incident at RAF Fairford 9 days ago, where 5 British men were detained and 3 vans searched after reports of suspicious behaviour.
10: It's Fox's Jonathan Savage. 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
14: We have a couple of pieces of good news on the area roadways here on your Tuesday morning commute. I-75 southbound at I-696, that accident is cleared, as well as M-14 eastbound at I-275. That accident also in the clearing stages. You'll find a crash off to the right shoulder, I-696 eastbound after I-96, as well as a crash US-23 southbound before Center Road. And construction has the right lane closed, 94 westbound between North River Road and Harper Avenue. That's scheduled till 8 o'clock this evening. Now, WJR weather first from the Weather Channel. Mostly sunny skies for the day today. High of 65 degrees, a few passing clouds overnight with a low of 51. Currently, it is clear and 48 degrees, partly cloudy skies, warmer for the day on Wednesday, and a high of 75. I'm Jason Fissler for WJR traffic and weather first.
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1: And it is 9:35. 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Give us a call. Give us a text. Be a part of the conversation. Tonight from 7 to 8 p.m., Michigan gets a good long look at the two people who want to be our next governor, John James and Jocelyn Benson. And this morning, before we hear from both campaigns, I want to hear from you. Forget the campaign commercials for a minute. Forget the talking points. Forget Trump. Forget Whitmer. Forget Democrats versus Republicans. What do you need to hear tonight to help you decide who should be the next governor of Michigan? It's a big job. It's a big job. There's 10 million people in this state. The next governor is going to have to deal with the auto industry going through enormous change, a workforce Michigan needs to grow, trade tensions with Canada, the cost of living, education, roads, energy. A lot. There is a lot going on in Michigan right now. Maybe your issue is property taxes or the price of groceries or the electric bill. I don't know. Are we still worried about the roads? Did Gretchen get the roads, those damn roads fixed? I'm worried about school. What would be a good debate for you? What are the three things that you want to see tonight? What I want to see is them actually tell me what they see as problems in Michigan and what they're going to do in their first 100 days to fix those problems and what it's going to cost and what is the plan to make sure it happens. But if you're the moderator, what do you want to ask John James? What do you want to ask Jocelyn Benson? 1-800-859-0957, 1-800-859-0WJR. Let's go to Gary in Southgate. Gary, welcome to All Talk.
16: Thank you. I guess I'm with the schools too. You know, right now I'm waiting for some checks to consolidate some debt because I put my kids through private school and I've got low class sizes, which is good. My kids are learning, but I've gotten nothing from the state for all these years of learning. I need some sort of payback for that. And then we have 900 school boards in the state. There's no reason for 900 school boards. Let's cut that down to a district and get the money back to teachers and get smaller class sizes so kids can learn.
1: Yeah, thank you, Gary. I appreciate that. There's over 400 different ways we're teaching kids to read in Michigan. We don't have a standard way to teach kids to read. I would think we could find the ones that are working and go with those. The fact that we're 44th or 45th out of 50 states in reading it's an embarrassment. And I don't know if the candidates will spend time talking about education or affordability. I know affordability is a big issue for a lot of people. Maybe it's the biggest issue for most people, but we have got to do something about this education system. And I hope they not only talk about it, but they tell us what they're going to do specifically to try and turn this thing around. Let's go to John in Chesterfield. John, welcome to All Talk.
17: I would just say, as far as education, I mean, I'm going back to Governor Granholm. We have Whitmer. We have Benson. I mean, that's 24 years of governors talking about education. We had Snyder for 8 years, And I don't want to hear Trump no more. They've been in charge for, and help, excuse me. They had President Obama for 8 years and Joe Biden for 4 years. They're the problem. Then we'll talk about education. I'm going to put 24, 32 years of education fall in Michigan on them. And, you know, the education problem is, I think they just keep teaching towards the manufacturing base. They're not expanding their minds. All right, go ahead. Thank you.
1: Thank you. I appreciate that. Yeah, we have been in a decline for well over a decade. And I'm not having it where people in Michigan are going to say everything in Michigan is Donald Trump's fault right now. We've had a Democratic governor for 8 years. If you think things aren't working well in the state, it may be time for a change. Now, maybe you think everything's wonderful in this state and you have no problems where this state is. If that's the case, then vote for the Democrat to be the governor and continue on the road that we've been on. Let's go to Birch Run and check in with Dave, line six. Welcome to All Talk.
18: Good morning, Kevin. Hey, I really appreciate your show. Yeah, we do not need another governor in the Democratic Party. The budget has doubled. Whitmer has taken and put in like $600 million to stem systemic racism. It's like crazy what's going on in this state. She's spending money like a drunken sailor, and I think Joslyn Benson's going to be the same way. And I just don't see it. There's corruption going on. The Department of Justice isn't investigating like Joslyn Benson. She's in cahoots with everybody. It's crazy what's going on. And if I might just say, you mentioned that Detroit, the crime rate is down. Okay. That's terrific for Detroit. But why would you want to vote a guy like El Sayed in who wants to do away with the police, open the borders? The state does not need that.
1: Thank you, Dave.
18: I appreciate your show. Thanks for letting me talk.
1: You bet. I appreciate you listening. Thanks so much for calling in. Let's go to Chuck and Franklin. Chuck, welcome to All Talk.
19: Good morning, Kevin. My one question for John James is, who won the 2020 election? And if he can't answer that, I'm sorry, that's disqualifying for me. If he's going to be the chief executive officer for Michigan presiding over the 2028 election, that's simply disqualifying to me that any major politician cannot answer that question. And I know that you're a loyal Republican. Why isn't that answer disqualifying for you, Kevin?
1: Thank you, Chuck. Appreciate you calling in. Appreciate you listening. I don't know what John James's answer is if you asked him who won the 2020 election. He'd probably say something like, well, Donald Trump won it in Michigan. But obviously, Donald Trump was not the elected president. Joe Biden was. I don't know if he's an election denier or not. I have not asked him. Maybe I will. 1-800-859-0957, 1-800-859-0WJR. Let's go to Hope in Rochester. Hope, welcome to All Talk.
20: Hi, I have two comments. The first one is about reading. I had a couple of classes on teaching reading, and I always wondered, how many kids know how to read music, and is that a positive response? The reason why I'm asking, it shows that they're capable of learning, but might have a problem with the alphabet, which is a different problem from learning how to read, but we should give kudos for kids who know how to read music. The other comment is to Secretary of State Joslyn Benson. I'm sorry, I've dealt with the Secretary of State's office on numerous occasions and with the traffic court, and I think driving is a right, not a privilege. And I also want to know what she's done to get the stoners off the road. I stopped at red lights, and they're so long that I see people bringing a joint, you know, starting to smoke pot, you know. Maybe we should have a little help the mental health community and make sure that...
1: Thanks, Hope. I appreciate it. Yeah, I'd love to see more kids learning to read music. I think if you add music into the curriculum, it will help in all parts of the curriculum. Let's go to Connie and Troy. Connie, we got about 40 seconds.
21: Hi, I'm calling about the transparency or lack of in Michigan. Mm-hmm. They've talked about it for several governors now and still haven't done anything about it. We're one of, I think, only two states that are not transparent, and that needs to change.
1: Absolutely. That you're talking my language now. We get an F rating in transparency. We're one of two states that does not require the governor or legislature to adhere to the Freedom of Information Act. We don't have access to what they're doing with our money. It's outrageous. And both parties have promised to fix that, and neither party has done it, and both parties have been in control. So there's no pointing fingers on this one. To me, it's clear neither side wants to be transparent in this state, and that's one of the biggest problems we have. It's All Talk. I'm Kevin Dietz.
0: Now WJR Health Watch. Here's Lloyd Jackson.
6: While seasonal sniffles are frustrating, other allergies can turn dangerous in a matter of seconds. From severe food reactions to sudden insect stings, painful skin conditions, knowing your triggers isn't just about control. It can be a matter of life and death. Dr. Lawrence Pasek, allergist and immunologist with Allergy and Asthma PC in West Bloomfield, talks about why some individuals develop life-threatening sensitivities and others don't.
22: It's all genetics, a combination of genetics and exposure. You have to have the genetic predisposition, then you have to have the exposure to the allergen in great enough quantity over a long enough period of time, and then you become allergic.
6: For some people dealing with a severe food allergy or a dangerous reaction to a bee sting, the stakes could be higher. Dr. Pasek talks about how quickly an untreated or mismanaged reaction could turn life-threatening.
22: It can occur within minutes of the ingestion of the food or the bee sting. That you have a fatal anaphylactic reaction. That's why we always insist that patients carry with them epinephrine to treat it.
6: Dr. Pasek says his patients are given a protocol on how to treat any reaction, and for food allergies, there are sometimes accidental contaminations in restaurants.
22: And now we have a new medication for people that seem to have repeated accidental ingestions that, given on a monthly basis, the injection will prevent a severe reaction to these small quantity accidental ingestions.
6: For more information or to make an appointment, call the Allergy and Asthma Center in West Bloomfield at 248-626-5315. I'm Lloyd Jackson for WJR Health Watch.
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2: 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We have a couple of problems on the area roadways right now. US 23 southbound before Center Road, you'll find a crash there. That's causing backups to Owen Road. We're experiencing stop-and-go traffic due to high traffic volumes. I-275 northbound between Ford Road and M-14, as well as 94 eastbound between Livernois and I-75. Construction has the right lane closed, 14-mile road between Grosbeck Highway and Janet Avenue. And you'll find road work has the right lane closed, 94 westbound between North River Road and Harper Avenue. That's scheduled till 8 o'clock this evening. Now, WJR Weather First from the Weather Channel. Here's your forecast.
1: On a good run now, that sunshine walking right across the sky over the next several days. Great outdoor weather, maybe a light jacket during the morning hours. Probably not needed in the afternoon. If you can handle 65, it's short sleeves with sunshine today. Tonight, mainly clear, 55, suburbs cooler. Tomorrow, sunshine, 75. Thursday and Friday, mostly sunny, highs in the upper 60s. From the Weather Channel, Ray Stajic, 760 WJR, where Michigan comes to talk.
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1: It's All Talk on a Tuesday morning. I'm Kevin Dietz, coming to you from the Golden Tower of the Fisher Building. The number is 1-800-859-0957, 1-800-859-0WJR. Tonight, Michigan voters, they get an opportunity to compare the two people who want to be your next governor, Republican John James and Democrat Jocelyn Benson. We've heard from the James side. Now let's hear from the Benson campaign. Jocelyn Benson has made affordability the centerpiece of her campaign, lowering costs for housing, healthcare, childcare, and energy, while also talking about improving Michigan schools, growing the economy, and creating better paying jobs. Tonight, she gets a chance to make the case directly against John James. So what does she need Michigan voters to hear? Joining us is Alyssa Bradley, spokesperson for the Jocelyn Benson gubernatorial campaign. Good morning. How are you?
7: Good morning, Kevin. I'm doing great. How are you?
1: I'm doing great. Thanks for being here. So what does Jocelyn Benson need to accomplish tonight? What does she want voters to know about her when this debate is over?
7: You know, I think tonight is going to give Michigan voters something they really need to see, which is a clear choice in this gubernatorial race. This race is going to come down to a pretty simple question. Who does the next governor of Michigan work for? And Jocelyn works for the people of Michigan. She spent her entire career answering that question with her actions. She's taken on powerful interests. She stood up to political pressure, and as Secretary of State, she's delivered actual results for the people in every corner of this state. And she's going to lay out her vision tonight of where Michigan needs to go next, how we lower costs, raise wages, and protect people's rights and freedoms. And voters are going to have a chance to see the vision side by side with John James's reckless economic record.
1: A lot of people say she represents more of what Gretchen Whitmer has done the past 8 years. Is that fair? Does she represent that, or will she be much different from what we've seen the past two terms?
7: You know, she's been taking her campaign for the past, I want to say what, it's been since January 2025, almost 2 years, focused on the things that people care about most. It's not partisan. It's not anything connected to any sort of leader here. It's about whether Michiganders can afford the home that they live in, whether they can afford their electric bill, whether they have a good education. It's about what she's hearing on the campaign trail. And she's going to tell some really powerful stories on the stage tonight about what she's been hearing across Michigan and the solutions that she wants to bring to help folks out.
1: Yeah, affordability has become the centerpiece of her campaign. I think it's the biggest issue for voters. Will she be able to tell people exactly what she plans to do that's going to help them get by month to month?
7: Absolutely. As you've seen since just this past year, since January of 2026, we've been releasing various pieces of our affordability agenda, from electricity to figuring out our housing crisis to the defining issue of this campaign. And what she's been saying is the defining issue of this race, which is healthcare costs and how she's going to lower those costs for Michiganders. She's got solutions every month of this
4: of this year, and she's going to make sure that Michiganders know it, especially now as they tune into the race and this month of October. She's going to make sure that they know exactly what her plans are, because she has real solutions and she has a real record of saving Michiganders time and saving the money as Secretary of State. And I'm thrilled to know that they can count on her to get it done as governor.
1: John James seems to be approaching the problem of affordability by proposing lower taxes. Is that something Jocelyn Benson is open to, or does she think there's a better way?
4: You know, what she's said pretty clearly is that she's not going to raise any taxes on middle-class families here in Michigan. She wants to take a look at the entire tax code of Michigan and make sure that it's working for working families. But what's not working for our families here in Michigan is the John James tax, those reckless tariffs that he voted for in Washington, D.C., that has put a $6,400 cost on Michigan families just since Trump took office. He supported those every step of the way, and that's something that she wants to fight back against, and it's something that she's made a centerpiece of the campaign in the past few months or so since those have come back into the conversation. And so she's going to take a look at whatever we can do to lower costs for Michigan families, whether that is cutting taxes, or whether that's taking a look and making sure that Michigan families are paying less and can afford to live in Michigan.
1: How big of a role do you think Donald Trump will be in tonight's debate? I know Jocelyn Benson's been particularly critical of tariffs and their impacts on Michigan, especially our relationship with Canada.
4: You know, I'm not going to give away every snippy zinger or anything that she has on the debate stage for tonight. But I do think she's going to make sure that John James owns exactly the record that he has stood for. And it's been side by side with Donald Trump, including the reckless tariffs and everything else above that. So I think she's going to make that clear and show Michigan the solutions that she has for them to lower costs and to raise their wages and to protect their rights and freedoms, and make sure that stands in stark contrast to John James's record of raising costs, skipping votes to lower costs for Michigan families, and raising their costs with reckless tariffs.
1: I hope that they spend some time on education. I am embarrassed for where Michigan is at with it, with the reading levels we have, 44th, 45th out of 50 states. The math story isn't much better. Does Jocelyn Benson have a clear plan for solving this problem, this crisis Michigan's in?
4: Yeah, absolutely. She released her plan in May of this year, and she's the daughter of two public school education teachers. She's a teacher herself. And Michigan, it's time for Michigan to elect a teacher into the governor's office to fix this crisis we're in. The education plan that she released earlier this year talks about developing world-class talent, making sure that we are taking on our public education system to make sure our kids can read and that they can do math. And she's the only one with a plan to fully invest in our schools with an equitable, adequate, transparent, and efficient funding model to provide every kid in Michigan and every educator and every school with the resources they need. And so that's what she's probably going to say on the debate stage today and talk more about that. That's something that you can go to on JocelynBenson.com and look a little bit more into that very in-depth plan that she released earlier this year.
1: Finally, we have a big independent group in Michigan. We have a big undecided group in Michigan. What does Jocelyn Benson want to leave them with tonight?
4: You know, she's going to be herself. She's going to show Michiganders across the state that she's a fighter, but she's also someone who understands that being governor is about doing the work. And she's got a record of walking into difficult problems, listening to people, and figuring out how to get results. We all saw that at the Secretary of State's office. She walked into an agency where people were waiting hours for basic services and helped bring those wait times down dramatically. She stood up for the integrity of our elections when Donald Trump pressured her to turn over private voter information. And she's consistently put people ahead of political pressure. And she's going to bring that same approach to the governor's office. So she's going to leave people with the idea that she is a fighter for them, for their futures, for their pocketbooks. And she's, you know, she's the fighter that Michigan is looking for.
1: Alyssa Bradley, spokesperson for Jocelyn Benson's gubernatorial campaign. We'll be watching the debate tonight. Thanks so much.
4: Thank you.
1: It's All Talk. I'm Kevin Dietz.
3: Hey there, WJR listeners. Chris Alberta here at Principium. 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
1: We're now just 4 weeks from the November elections. I'm Dave Anthony, Fox News, and early voting's already underway in several states. President Trump will go to Maryland today to campaign for Republicans after a rally last night in Nebraska.
10: You can vote for the radical left Democrat communists to loot your wealth, raise your taxes by $5 trillion, annihilate your borders, crush Nebraska farmers and ranches, mutilate your children.
1: But new Fox News power rankings just out show Democrats have momentum, citing polls showing 61% of voters do not approve of the president, and Republicans trail in a generic ballot by 11 points. And Fox's Tanya J. Powers reports.
11: Among Senate races to watch, North Carolina has moved from lean Democratic to likely Democratic in the contest between Republican nominee Michael Whatley and Democrat Roy Cooper. Fox confirmed that a GOP-aligned super PAC has pulled its resources from the state. South Carolina has moved from solid Republican to likely Republican in the Senate race, where Republican Darlene Graham is running to replace her brother, the late Senator Lindsey Graham.
1: The Fox rankings have six Senate races too close to call. Alaska, where Vice President Vance campaigned yesterday, Iowa, Maine, Michigan, Ohio, and Texas. And another race key for the Senate majority is tied in Kansas, where Democrat Adam Hamilton is trying to unseat GOP Senator Roger Marshall. There's been a seventh arrest in a suspected terror plot in Britain at an airbase the U.S. operates. The American warplanes there were flown out over the weekend because of a threat. The Wall Street Journal reports was of a potential Iranian drone attack. President Trump's approved a firing squad to execute a former Army major who was angry over the U.S. war on terror.
12: Nadal Hassan was an Army psychiatrist when he opened fire inside a processing center for soldiers about to deploy to Iraq or Afghanistan from Fort Hood in Texas on November 5th, 2009. He killed 13 people and wounded 32 others.
1: Fox's Lucas Tomlinson. No date's been set for Hassan's execution. The last one by the U.S. military was by hanging in 1961. 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
2: We have a couple of problems on the area roadways here on your Tuesday morning commute. US 23 southbound before Center Road. You'll find an accident there that's causing stop-and-go traffic from Owen Road. We have stop-and-go traffic due to higher volumes, I-94 eastbound between Livernois and I-75. Construction has the right lane closed, 14-mile road westbound between Grosbeck Highway and Janet Avenue, as well as road work has your right lane closed, 94 westbound between North River Road and Harper Avenue. That's scheduled till 8 o'clock this evening, and road work has the two right lanes closed, 8-mile road westbound between Evergreen and Losser Road. Now, WJR weather first from the Weather Channel. Mostly sunny skies for the day today. High of 65 degrees, a few passing clouds overnight with a low of 51. Currently, it is clear and 53 degrees, partly cloudy skies. Warmer for the day on Wednesday, high of 75. I'm Jason Fissler for WJR Traffic and Weather First.
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1: And welcome into the 10 o'clock hour of All Talk on a Tuesday morning. I hope you're having a fabulous day. I'm Kevin Dietz, coming to you from the Golden Tower of the Fisher Building, bringing you the latest headlines and the stories everyone is talking about. Detroit Mayor Mary Sheffield and Police Chief Todd Bettison say crime dropped significantly this summer. From June through August, homicides down 25%. Juvenile homicides down 89%. Juvenile non-fatal shootings down 22%. And carjackings down nearly 35%. Crime hasn't disappeared. Detroit still has challenges. There's still neighborhoods that need investment, families who deserve to feel safer, and work that needs to get done. But Detroit has been working hard. We've rebuilt downtown. We've filled buildings that used to sit empty. We brought people back to the riverfront. We've got restaurants and hotels, concerts, sports, conventions. People are walking around downtown who haven't been here in years. And now we're seeing progress on something even more important, public safety. The city invested $1.5 million in its Occupy the Summer program, youth activities, community engagement, and safe gun storage. Police Chief Todd Bettison says that investment has paid off tremendously. If you imagine Detroit the way you did 20 or 30 years ago, you need to come down and see it for yourself. Have dinner downtown. Walk campus marshes. Go to a Tigers game or a Lions game, the Red Wings. Come to a concert. Spend an afternoon walking along the river. You need to come see the architecture and the neighborhoods and the people. Detroit isn't perfect. No big American city is, but this is a city that got knocked down pretty hard for a lot of years, got counted out nationally, but kept going. And when the numbers tell us that work is producing results, we need to say so. Detroit has earned some really good news, and this is good news. Detroit is safer, and maybe Detroit has earned something else too, a visit from you. Michigan lawmakers are moving forward with legislation designed to strengthen the state's dam safety laws 6 years after the catastrophic Edenville dam failure. The 2020 collapse flooded communities in Midland County, destroyed homes, and forced thousands of residents to evacuate. Supporters say the proposed legislation would strengthen inspection and enforcement requirements and give the state more tools to hold dam owners accountable. Experts have continued to warn that many Michigan dams need significant repairs. Some dam owners, however, have raised concerns about the potential cost of complying with tougher safety requirements. A 52-year-old Warren woman has been sentenced to 51 months in prison for mortgage fraud and filing a false federal tax return. Michigan Attorney General Dana Nessel announced the sentence on Monday following proceedings in Wayne County Circuit Court. Prosecutors say Robin Young committed fraud involving mortgage transactions and falsified a federal tax return. Nessel's office says financial crimes like these can cause harm to lenders, homeowners, and taxpayers. The case comes as the Attorney General's office continues pursuing a range of fraud and consumer protection cases across the state of Michigan. Residents of Detroit's Press Street are reviving their neighborhood block club following a September mass shooting that killed three people and wounded four others. Neighbors met this week to develop an action plan aimed at reclaiming their street and protecting children living in the area. Wayne County prosecutors charged 25-year-old Christopher Raphael Gouch on October 2nd in connection with the fatal and non-fatal shootings. Detroit police say officers had been called to the home seven times this year, and investigators described the location as operating like an after-hours club. Community leaders say bringing back the block club continues Detroit's long tradition of neighbors organizing and working together to improve safety. Northern Michigan foresters say federal recovery money is running dry more than a year after a devastating ice storm damaged about 3 million acres of forest across 12 counties. The Emergency Forest Restoration Program reimburses private landowners for up to 75% of eligible restoration costs, but nationwide requests have exceeded available funding. About 600 Michigan landowners are currently in the application process, and some have begun expensive restoration work without knowing whether they'll be reimbursed. Foresters warn that leaving damaged trees in place can increase the risk of disease, fire, and damage from future storms. All right, let's talk a little bit of sports. Let's talk some Red Wings. Steve Courtney, WJR Sports Analyst, is here. Hey, Steve.
6: Hey, good morning, Kev. Good morning, my friends. You know, Kev, for the longest time, the Detroit Red Wings, certainly one of the pillars of the National Hockey League. And now it appears as though it is the poster franchise for dysfunction. The Red Wings 0-2 early in this brand new campaign. They will play host to the Ottawa Senators at Little Caesars Arena tonight in Game 3. Now, remember, before this season got underway, Red Wing head coach Todd McClellan said he was hoping, maybe, just maybe, the former captain Dylan Larkin, who's going through it, would be able to play in Game 3. Now, here's the deal. He has been dealing with an upper body injury since before training camp, but he has practiced with the team since September 23rd, and he went for a doctor's visit on September 28th. The diagnosis at that time was that Larkin would be ready in a week, which would be right about now. Little background, he has 5 years left on a contract that carries an $8.7 million annual average value. He does have that no-trade clause, and as it turns out, remember, at first, he mentioned three clubs he would go to, then he expanded it to eight, but the bottom line is this. No team has offered the value now return the Red Wings were looking for. So remember, opening night, Friday night against the Rangers, he was booed heavily. And as it turns out, through various NHL sources, it was Dylan Larkin's choice to be out there with his teammates. So we'll see how that saga continues to play out. Then there's defenseman Simon Edvinson. I don't know what the hell's going on here. I just don't. Wings interim general manager Sean Horkoff said ahead of the season opener that it's a priority to sign this kid. Well, he's 23 years old, 6'6", 220 pounds, can play the game, 9 goals, 25 points, and a plus 12 rating in 72 games last year. He was working on a bargain, $894,000 and change he made in the 3 years of his entry-level deal. I don't understand what is so difficult to come through with a deal that's going to make him happy. And then, Kev, quickly, owner Chris Illich posted this on his LinkedIn page. You know, there's been chance during the first two home games sell the team. I recognize fan frustrations, I get it, and certainly feel the same like our city. The Red Wings have experienced incredible triumphs and faced difficult challenges, but I've always met them with grit and determination. And then Chris Illich went into a little history of the Red Wings. At this particular point, with all due respect, Chris Illich, Red Wing fans don't need a history lesson about this storied franchise. They need players on the ice that can win hockey games. We'll see if things turn around tonight. Again, it's the Red Wings and Senators, 7 o'clock tonight, Kev.
1: Well, you remind us how great it was. It makes it sting even more a little bit.
6: There's so many things that just don't make any sense. And the fans' frustration, not having been to the postseason in 10 years, my friend, is boiling over.
1: Steve Courtney, WJR Sports Analyst, we appreciate you.
6: Enjoy the day, my friend.
1: It's All Talk. I'm Kevin Dietz.
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2: 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We have a couple of problems on the area roadways here on your Tuesday morning commute. US 23 southbound before Center Road. You'll find an accident there. That's causing slowdowns from Owen Road. You find a crash that has the two left lanes blocked, I-94 eastbound at 12 Mile Road. Construction has the right lane closed, 14 Mile Road westbound between Grosbeck Highway and Janet Avenue. Roadwork also has your right lane closed, 94 westbound between North River Road and Harper Avenue. That's scheduled till 8 o'clock this evening. And construction has the two right lanes closed, 8 Mile Road westbound between Evergreen and Lasser Road. Now WJR Weather First from the Weather Channel. Here's your forecast.
3: Wednesday on JR Morning, diesel prices are affecting school buses. We'll find out more. 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We'll ask why, and we'll celebrate the 30th anniversary of Fox News Channel. 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

It's All Talk on a Tuesday morning. I'm Kevin Deese coming to you from the Golden Tower of the Fisher Building. The number is 1-800-859-0957, 1-800-859-0WJR. Throughout this election,

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1: Process involving elections for 148 convention delegates, a constitutional convention, a proposed rewrite, and then Michigan voters would ultimately have to approve or reject what the convention produces. So let's figure out exactly what we're voting on. Joining us now is Jordan Hermony, Capitol reporter for Bridge Michigan, who's been digging into Proposal 1. Good morning. How are you?
2: Great. Thanks for having me on.
1: Yeah, I appreciate you being here. This is one of those issues that doesn't get a ton of attention. And sometimes people walk into the bell line and they see it. They're like, wait a minute. What are we doing here?
2: Right. And the interesting thing is that while there's a lot that we know about what a constitutional convention could look like, there's also a lot that we don't. So, you know, we mentioned at the start of this that we do know that we'd be electing, if voters do vote yes on calling a constitutional convention, require us to vote on somebody from each state house and state senate district, that we would have to have a general election by sometime in mid-2027 is the estimate from people who've been following or researching the past few times that we've had a constitutional convention, the most recent one being in 1961. So it's been a minute, you know, and what we don't know is, frankly, what could happen and what people could put into a new constitution if voters do say that it's time to rewrite the constitution this fall. So that's been giving a lot of consternation for folks who say that I've heard the phrase Pandora's box thrown around. I've heard the phrase Trojan horse thrown around where there are people, there's a sizable vote no campaign working its way through Lansing and across the state right now, which says that voters should reject calling a constitutional convention. They feel like it would open up the Constitution to either removing recently passed constitutional amendments that voters have put into law recently, whereas people who say vote yes on a constitutional amendment, a constitutional convention, say that, you know, perhaps there's too much in the Constitution and that we should really look at what is and isn't needed.
1: Yeah, it's been a long time since we've actually gone through the process of making changes, and we do vote on this every 16 years, and the world has changed an awful lot in the last six decades. So just like from a common sense standpoint, for me anyway, it makes sense to look at the possibility of doing this. Then when I look at what I'm actually voting for, it's I'm not really voting for that much. I'm voting for to decide whether or not to bring in people to work on this. Right? I'm not voting for the whole thing.
2: No, Nick, that's exactly right. So what voters are going to be asked to vote on this fall is whether or not to call the convention. That's it. Now, if voters do approve calling a convention, you know, that's going to kick off a sort of tumbleweed, I guess, for lack of a better word, where we're going to need to hold some kind of primary for these voters, for these delegates, who can run for these positions. It's really not clear in the Constitution. Some people, I've spoken with the Citizens Research Council of Michigan. They're a nonpartisan institution that does a lot of research, has done a lot of research on the Constitutional Convention. Their head, Eric Lufer, has said, for instance, that he believes that lawmakers might be barred from running for a delegate position. But others would say that the Constitution doesn't explicitly say that. So who could run? That's a big question for folks. That could end up being, you know, your neighbor. That could end up being a you know, random person who does have significant ties to folks in Lansing. And that's what part of the Vote No campaign is really stressing, is that there are just so many unknowns about calling a constitutional convention, about who could run, about how much this would cost, about what could be added to the Constitution or subtracted, that they argue that this would be more trouble than it's worth, frankly. Whereas people who are on the vote yes side and who are in favor of calling this say that that's special interests talking, that's people who are benefiting from the current system, and that they might see a point in wanting to not have the Constitution reopened and reexamined.
1: Yeah, I wonder how much fear factor is at play here, because they could, if we voted yes to have this convention and the delegates came in, they could go through it and they could change a sentence or a word or a paragraph, or they could rip the whole thing up and start over. And I,

0: I guess, you know, when you give somebody that much possibility, it opens the door to say they're going to throw out this and throw out that. Really, that doesn't seem likely to me, because at the end of the day, when they bring this work product back, it still has to come to voters, and they're not likely to get something wildly radical either way past the voters.
1: Well, so, and that's a big part of the people who are saying vote yes. Now, I will say there's not been a very large, in fact, there's no dedicated vote yes effort. There is a quite large vote no effort, but the folks who have gone out and are in favor, you know, House Speaker Matt Hall is one of them, Senate Minority Leader Eric Nesbitt. I've spoken to a Republican consultant, Dennis Lennox. He's written quite a few op-eds regarding vote yes. The argument, particularly that Lennox has made to me, is that this would have to go back in front of voters and that this would have to ultimately be approved by them. So the argument being, you know, if we're spending all this time, if we're spending all this money, the last constitutional convention, for instance, was about 500 hours worth of work. And they proposed, I believe, somewhere around 800 possible amendments. Now, obviously, those all did not make it in, but the final product did have to go back in front of voters. Whereas the vote no people say, well, you know, we look to the past. In the state's last constitutional convention, for instance, there was not an even split of partisan delegates. So we had 99 delegates to 45. 99 Republican delegates to 45 Democratic delegates. Their argument being, you know, if you have that much partisanship in a room, a constitutional rewrite is clearly going to sway to one side or the other. Now, I do want to point out that a 2027 convention would likely be a bit more evenly split, because if we look at the current legislative makeup, we have 76 Republicans, 72 Democrats in our legislature. All that to say, if someone's going to tell you that they know exactly how this is going to pan out later this year, they must have a crystal ball that I'm not aware of.
0: Well, we haven't had a convention in a long time, so the vote no people would be on a roll, you might say. What are the polls indicating, or what are your readers saying? Are you getting a feel yet for what the chances of this being a yes vote is?
1: Well, so it's interesting that you mention that, because each time that we do call this question, the vote, the people in favor of calling a constitutional convention, it does rise each time. So last time that we called this question in 2010, about 33% of voters, or, you know, now it's like 980,000 folks, said that they would be in favor. And we do see that there is an appetite amongst the polling that we have seen that voters could be in favor of calling this. Now, I will say, I feel like there's probably more voters out there who don't know at all about this than who do, just by the fact that, you know, we look, you turn on the TV. I don't know what it's like in your neck of the woods, but I live in Lansing and I haven't seen a single vote yes, vote no, vote at all on the Prop 1 question. So I think this might take, honestly, a lot of voters by surprise when they walk into the ballot box. And that might honestly be a benefit to the folks who are in favor of calling a constitutional convention, because, you know, trust in government is quite low right now. And voters are, to your point, pretty frustrated with partisanship and with you know, just the nature of politics at present. So could voters opt for it just based off of that? It is possible. I suppose never say never.
0: We're talking with Jordan Hermony, Capitol reporter for Bridge Michigan, breaking down Proposal 1. We're going to take your calls and your texts right after the break. Stay with us. It's All Talk. I'm Kevin Dietz.
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9: News. I'm CJ Papa. President Trump will speak at 4 p.m. Eastern in Baltimore at a defense technology firm. A nationwide wave of protesting pupils in France. This in Paris. Students protesting, ramping up during a nationwide day of unrest.
10: Some of them carrying signs, others chanting, many of them even carrying French flags and shooting off fireworks, all to bring attention to what they say are inequalities in the French education system. Now, this movement really started with students saying that these schools in disadvantaged areas aren't getting enough funding and not getting enough resources.
9: Fox's Jeff Paul in Paris. British police arresting a 22-year-old man in London on suspicion of terror offense over a security incident at U.S.-run military base in England that authorities had linked to Iran. 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
14: We have a couple of problems on the area roadways right now. U.S. 23 southbound before Center Road, you'll find an accident that's causing stop-and-go traffic from Owen Road. We have an accident that has the two left lanes blocked. I-94 eastbound at 12 Mile Road. You'll find construction has the two right lanes closed. 8 Mile Road westbound between Evergreen and Lassa Road. And road work has the right lane closed. 94 westbound between North River Road and Harper Avenue. That's scheduled till 8 o'clock this evening. Now, WJR Weather First from the Weather Channel. Mostly sunny skies for the day today. High of 65 degrees, a few passing clouds overnight with a low of 51. Currently clear and 56 degrees, partly cloudy skies, warmer for the day on Wednesday, and a high of 75. I'm Jason Fissler for WJR Traffic and Weather First.
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0: And it's your turn to talk. 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Michigan voters are being asked whether we want to hold a constitutional convention, essentially opening up Michigan's constitution for a potential rewrite. If you vote yes, you're not approving a new constitution. You're saying, let's hold the convention. Let's elect 148 delegates. Let them do the work and show us what they've come up with. And then Michigan voters would ultimately get another vote on what they produce. If you vote no, we don't have the convention and the current Michigan constitution remains in place. So if we did vote yes, what could they change? Who are the 148 delegates? Who pays for all of this? Could special interests take over the convention? Could abortion rights be changed? What about gun rights, voting rights, term limits, taxes, education? I think it's yes, yes, yes, yes, yes. All of this could be talked about. All of this could be discussed. Still with us, Jordan Hermony, Capitol reporter for Bridge, Michigan, doing great work on this. Thanks for sticking with us.
1: Yeah, of course.
0: So we have some thoughts, we have some questions, we have some texts. Tim says, I'm 67 years old. I lived under the Constitution my entire life. I don't wake up in the morning thinking Michigan's Constitution is broken. Before I vote yes, somebody needs to tell me exactly what problem we're trying to solve. We have to ask the question, right? It's not, there doesn't necessarily have to be a problem, but how does the law work? We were required to ask about conventions?
1: Yeah, so in our state constitution, we're required once every 16 years to call this question.
0: Well, let's rewrite it just for that. Let's vote yes and take that out.
1: What is in the constitution is quite unclear, but yeah, to your point earlier, and I know you were joking, but honestly, you're right. Really, anything could be called into question at this point, which is actually part of why the people who are saying vote no are saying vote no. Quite recently, there was a sort of hot mic incident where the Republican gubernatorial campaign, Jay DeBoer, John James's running mate, was caught floating the idea that this could be used to strip out the state's recently enacted ban on abortion. Now, I do want to be quick to point out that both pro-life and pro-choice groups are saying, actually, do not vote to call a constitutional convention. That people, I believe it was the Michigan Catholic Conference, it may have been Right to Life of Michigan. One of the two groups, I believe it was the Right to Life of Michigan, overtly said that abortion is not on the ballot. And that is largely because, you know, if voters do who are in favor of enshrining abortion rights. They do largely vote Democratic. That would be a benefit to Democratic candidates on the ballot this year if they believe that they are voting to protect abortion rights in Michigan. So there is just this confusion as to what could even be voted on. Again, though, what would ultimately be put into this rewritten document would have to again be passed by voters, which is part of the Vote Yes campaign is saying that even if you wanted to add all these different kinds of amendments, the entire state would still have to approve of it.
0: All right. Cindy says, I'm confused. We've amended the Michigan Constitution before. If there's something outdated, why don't we put that particular change on the ballot? Why do we need 148 people potentially looking at the entire Constitution?
1: And that's a part of what the Vote No campaign says, is that we do have a process in Michigan where it's a citizen-led petition initiative. You can have something that you either want added or subtracted to the state constitution, that by way of collecting signatures, getting those signatures validated, and going before the Board of State Canvassers and the Bureau of Elections, that yes, we can and do have a process to amend our state constitution. Now, people who are opposed to that say that that is very easy for dark money, out-of-state interests to quote-unquote take advantage of those kinds of questions, or that there is even a chance that you could put in all that work and that at the end of the day, you don't get enough signatures to make the ballot and that you don't get enough people to sign your petition. So people who are in favor of our current method of operation would say that that's somewhat by design, that we need to make it hard to add or subtract things to the state constitution. But I suppose that's just sort of a personal policy where you feel either that's true or false.
0: Do we know how much this could cost? Do we have numbers?
1: So preliminary estimates that I've seen would put this maybe near $80 million. Now, I do want to say that as part of this, which I think that isn't actually talked about, delegates are going to be paid for their work. Now, part of that money that I'm quoting there would be going to various tools that would be needed, meeting space, being able to print journals, being able to pay these kinds of delegates. I do want to also mention, though, that our state budget is in a bit of a crunch right now. We do have to shore up and cut corners where we can. It's about several million dollars over the next several years. But, you know, whether or not we can afford to call this question at the moment is another thing that people have pointed out. But preliminary estimates would suggest maybe around $80 million.
0: Paul says, Michigan isn't the same state it was in 1963. Technology, elections, the economy, society have completely changed. Why should we automatically be afraid of reviewing it if voters get the final say anyway? That's kind of how I feel. Are you getting a lot of feedback like that? You know, it's been 60 years. Let's take a look. We ultimately get to have the final say by voting yes or no with whatever the work product is.
1: Right. And as part of that, though, I've heard the opposite of, yes, we do get the chance to vote yes or no. We still would be spending potentially $80 million, maybe more, maybe less dollars for a project that might ultimately fail if certain things are put into the Constitution. Now, again, you know, what's the issue with just opening it up and taking a look? Some people may say nothing. Some people are of the belief that there is too much in the Constitution right now. I believe that was actually something that House Speaker Matt Hall had noted, was that he believed that there was too much going on in the Constitution right now that we might need to strip some things out or, you know, potentially change the way that certain things are worded. Other groups say, why, to the point of your previous caller, I don't wake up every morning thinking about the Constitution, so why necessarily would I be for or against amending a document I don't think much about?
0: I know we're not trying to confuse the audience, but a caller called in and is confused. And why are we doing this? Can you explain again the rule of having to do this?
1: Right. So under our state constitution, we are legally required every 16 years to call this question. I believe the thought behind this being that if there were, for one reason or another, things that Michigan voters felt were not being addressed in the state, or they felt that the current operations they just aren't being heard as people, this gives voters a direct line of access to our constitution to call this question, to amend things if they would like to. Now, voting no will not change anything this fall. If this fails, we will not hear about this problem until 16 years from now. Now, if voters do approve it, this will kick off a series of elections and that will require us to tap delegates from each of our state House and Senate districts. We'll be electing 148 people in all, and they will get to work with rewriting the state constitution. There is no limit to how long that they could be working. The last time that we called one in 61, it took them about 500 hours altogether to get a final document. And then it will have to go before voters not more than 90 days after, within 90 days of the constitutional convention being adjourned. So when that will be, who knows?
0: Who knows? Jordan Harmony, Capital Reporter for Bridge, Michigan. Great work at Bridge. 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It's really going to be interesting. Thank you for spending the time to go through this with us. If it's a yes vote, we're going to get you back right away. Otherwise, maybe not for 16 years.
1: And if it's a yes vote, I have a lot of work still to do.
0: Thanks so much. Really appreciate it.
1: Have a good one.
0: All right, we're going to take a quick break. It's All Talk. I'm Kevin Dietz.
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21: 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Here's Lloyd Jackson.
22: While seasonal sniffles are frustrating, other allergies can turn dangerous in a matter of seconds. From severe food reactions to sudden insect stings, painful skin conditions, knowing your triggers isn't just about control. It can be a matter of life and death. Dr. Lawrence Pasek, allergist and immunologist with Allergy and Asthma PC in West Bloomfield, talks about why some individuals develop life-threatening sensitivities and others don't.
23: It's all genetics. A combination of genetics and exposure. You have to have the genetic predisposition, then you have to have the exposure to the allergen in great enough quantity over a long enough period of time, and then you become allergic.
22: For some people dealing with a severe food allergy or a dangerous reaction to a bee sting, the stakes could be higher. Dr. Pasek talks about how quickly an untreated or mismanaged reaction could turn life-threatening.
23: It can occur within minutes of the ingestion of the food or the bee sting that you have a fatal anaphylactic reaction. That's why we always insist that patients carry with them epinephrine to treat it.
22: Dr. Pasek says his patients are given a protocol on how to treat any reaction, and for food allergies, there are sometimes accidental contaminations in restaurants.
23: And now we have a new medication for people that seem to have repeated accidental ingestions that, given on a monthly basis, the injection will prevent a severe reaction to these small quantity accidental ingestions.
22: For more information or to make an appointment, call the Allergy and Asthma Center in West Bloomfield at 248-626-5315. I'm Lloyd Jackson for WJR Health Watch.
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25: 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U.S. 23 southbound before Center Road, you find a crash there. We also have an accident that has the two left lanes blocked. I-94 eastbound at 12 Mile Road. Construction has the two right lanes closed. 8 Mile Road westbound between Evergreen and Losser. That's scheduled through late October. Construction has the roadway reduced to three lanes, 696 westbound between I-75 and M-10. And you'll find roadwork has the right lane closed, I-94 westbound between North River Road and Harper Avenue. That's scheduled till 8 o'clock this evening. Now, WJR weather first from the Weather Channel. Here's your forecast.
4: Just going to go with it. Go what we had this morning. High pressure in, sun out, and not going anywhere. Temperatures are the only things will change over the next several days. 65 today, 75 tomorrow with lows in the 50s, 40s in the suburbs tomorrow morning. Thursday and Friday, similar days, plenty of blue sky, upper 60s, so we are down a little bit. Average high is 67. From the Weather Channel, Ray Stajic, 760 WJR, where Michigan comes to talk.
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0: It's All Talk on a Tuesday morning. I'm Kevin Dietz coming to you from the Golden Tower of the Fisher Building. The number is 1-800-859-0957. 1-800-859-0WJR. Give us a call. Give us a text. Be a part of the show. We have a significant development in the investigation into decades of alleged sexual abuse at the prestigious Interlochen Center for the Arts in Northern Michigan. Back in July, Interlochen released the results of an independent investigation examining allegations going back to the 1950s. Investigators documented roughly 70 reported instances of sexual abuse involving 47 adults associated with Interlochen. Many of the allegations are decades old, and some of the accused are now dead. Interlochen turned an unredacted report, including names that were withheld from the public, over to the Grand Traverse County Prosecutor's Office and Sheriff's Office. And now a Grand Traverse County prosecutor says several cases appear to still be viable for criminal prosecution. Let's bring in our legal expert, Michael Bellotta, federal criminal defense attorney and former federal prosecutor. Good morning. How are you?
1: Good morning. Good morning.
0: This is interesting. It's terrible what has been alleged. It's almost hard to believe there could be 70 reported instances of sexual abuse involving 47 adults associated with Interlochen, although it is over several decades. When something like this comes up, what are the considerations when you're trying to figure out if you can go forward with any criminal prosecutions?
1: Well, the first question I have as a former prosecutor is it a viable prosecution as far as the statute of limitations? So your listeners probably know that most, actually pretty much all crimes except very, very serious ones like murder and some life offenses have a statute of limitations, a time period in which the charges can be brought. In this case, that's my first question. And when you're talking about criminal sexual assault, which is would be the charges in under Michigan law, the law has changed over the years. And so the answer, just looking at it from far away, is that I think almost if it's true that most of the incidents occurred in the 70s and possibly 80s, then I would say or before, I would say that almost all of it is not going to be chargeable because of the statute of limitations. It's going to have to be something where either the statute of limitations is told, that means the statute is paused. That can happen if somebody moves out of the state. So it's possible that maybe the viable cases may involve people that left the state of Michigan for a period of time, and that stopped the statute of limitations from running. So I'm not really sure who these, 10 to 15 cases are that he's identified, which cases these are, because it's going to be tough, Kevin.
0: So is it only murder that there are no statute of limitations for?
1: No. In 2001, Michigan changed its statute of limitations law for criminal sexual conduct 1, which is essentially when there's penetration. Then there is no statute of limitations now. But the problem is you can't change a law retroactively. So the change in 2001 only applies to criminal sexual assault 1 cases that happen after that date. So you can't go back in time. That's the problem that the prosecutor's having.
0: Okay, so we.
1: I'm surprised that you said that there's several that are viable. I'm surprised by that. Actually.
0: Well, and they addressed the statute of limitations issue as well. That was a big challenge in this, but that they felt
1: the challenge really.
0: Yeah, they felt that they had these viable opportunities to go forward with some of these cases. If you're going forward, then how difficult is it to prosecute a case like that? How helpful is an independent report that they turn over?
1: Yeah, well, the report itself won't be evidence, but the report would give the clue to who the prosecutors, investigators need to talk to and probable witnesses for trial. But when you're talking about incidents that happened decades and decades ago, that makes it hard for the witnesses to remember details. It makes it less likely a jury is going to necessarily believe that someone remembers something from so long ago. It's going to be hard to get contemporaneous records. It makes the whole prosecution much harder being this old.
0: Yeah, I should point out.
1: Apart from the statute of limitations.
0: I should point out the Grand Traverse County prosecutor is Noelle Mogenberg, which is a female. So I don't want to mislead. People. No, my bad. So you go back and you try and interview the alleged victims again. From what I've read, the prosecutor has at least reached out to victims and alleged victims and they were interested in going forward at this time. How difficult is it to work with victims after all this time, whether it's memory or physical evidence?
1: It's very hard. Like, you just identified two things. Memory is a big one. The other issue is any corroborating evidence. Let's say that there were notes that were taken, or there were maybe calls on a recorded on an answering machine, or any unknown amount of any number of possible pieces of evidence are most likely lost by now. So if somebody kept a contemporaneous journal, that could be probative potentially. There could be some evidence that could survive, but it's going to be tough.
0: You're not going to see some slam dunk DNA evidence.
1: No. There's not going to be any ring cam video from 1975.
0: Right. Is it helpful if there's multiple accusers?
1: Absolutely.
0: If many people come forward?
1: I think it is. And just harking back to recent cases, like with Jeffrey Epstein and with Harvey Weinstein, when you have these Bill Cosby, it tends to make the evidence overall stronger, even though a lot of times it's one person said, the other person said something else. But when you have a pattern, that definitely adds to the strength.
0: Yeah, what does beyond a reasonable doubt look like in a case like this? It seems like it would be a tough burden to overcome.
1: It's going to be really hard, and that's why I think the prosecutor has to be careful what she brings, what she ends up charging, because these are going to be hard cases to bring. I mean, they're righteous cases, when you have actual crimes, of course, but it's just going to be tough.
0: Is it possible to bring some sort of charges against the people who worked at Interlaken as far as, failing to investigate properly or come forward or anything like that?
1: No.
0: You can't do anything like
1: that. No, those will be gone. Those, at least criminally, those are all gone 6 years after the offense. So I don't think any of those charges are viable. The key dates, I think, are 2001, anything that occurred within 6 years prior to 2001, that's a CSC 1, that's a first degree, that can be brought. So if there's something that happened, let's say, in the late 90s or mid-90s, that could still be a viable case. I just don't know what dates are. But that explains why it's so difficult, and the prosecutor needs additional time to look into the prosecutor for statute of limitations purposes. It's complicated.
0: Yeah, so legally, what happens next then?
1: Happen now is the prosecutor is going to determine which cases, if any, he's going to bring. Then he'll bring a charge. They don't use a grand jury in the state of Michigan, so it'll be a felony information that'll be filed, and that's how the case will proceed.
0: All right, Michael Bellotta, federal criminal defense attorney, former federal prosecutor. We really appreciate your expertise.
1: My pleasure, Kevin.
0: Yeah, thanks so much. Yeah, it looks like it's going to be very difficult. Tommy says these allegations are horrifying if true, but there's another side to our justice system. How does someone defend himself against an accusation from 40 years ago if the records and witnesses that might have helped prove your innocence are gone? Isn't that a serious due process issue? It is. I think it's a huge challenge. Terry says if 5 or 6 former students independently describe the same person doing similar things, does that become evidence against that person, or does every alleged victim case have to stand completely on its own? No, it can be a part of the story that the prosecutor is trying to tell. This is going to be very interesting from a legal standpoint. Quick break. It's All Talk. I'm Kevin Dietz.
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0: Democrats have the advantage. I'm Dave Anthony, Fox News. In new Fox power rankings out today, 4 weeks before the November elections, with control of Congress on the line, showing voters prefer a Democrat over a Republican on a generic ballot by 11 points. The rankings also show a Democrat, Roy Cooper, poised to flip a Senate seat in North Carolina.
5: From a lean Democrat to a likely Democrat. And the reason we did that in North Carolina is because the Republican Senate Leadership Fund pulled the money for the advertising out of there for Mike Watley, and they've moved it to other contests.
0: Fox's Bill Hemmer also reports six other Senate races still considered too close to call.
5: Alaska, Texas, Iowa, Michigan, Ohio, and Maine. We also believe the state of New Hampshire, that Senate race is competitive, and we also think Kansas could be competitive.
0: Now, President Trump will campaign in Maryland today after a rally last night in Nebraska, where he signed an order trying to lower diesel prices, allowing truckers to buy red dye diesel that's tax-free, lifting a ban on its use on roads.
6: Democrats, however, this morning are blasting this particular moment out on the rally when Trump talks about Iran and possibly launching missiles towards the homeland. Listen to this.
7: Let them take out Los Angeles. Let them take out San Diego. This is a very small price to pay.
6: Well, California Governor Gavin Newsom did not like that at all. Posting on X, he is deranged and dangerous.
0: Police in Britain have made a seventh arrest in a suspected terror plot on a UK airbase that operated conducting bombing missions in the Iran conflict. And the six arrested earlier were released on bail. And over the weekend, the warplane stationed at that base were flown back to the U.S.
8: Reports do indicate U.S. officials were concerned about the possibility that the Iranians or others would use forward-deployed drones to target the base.
0: Fox's Trey Yingston, Tel Aviv. 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
10: We have a piece of good news on the area roadways here on this Tuesday morning. I-94 eastbound at 12 Mile Road. That accident is cleared. However, we do have a crash. US 23 southbound before Center Road. That's causing slowdowns from Owen Road. Construction has the two right lanes closed. 8 Mile Road westbound between Evergreen Road and Lasser Road. You'll find road work has the roadway reduced to three lanes. I-696 westbound between I-75 and M-10. And road work has the right lane closed. 94 westbound between North River Road and Harper Avenue. That's scheduled till 8 o'clock this evening. Now WJR weather first from the Weather Channel. Mostly sunny skies for the day today. High of 65 degrees. A few passing clouds overnight with a low of 51. Currently it is clear and 59 degrees, partly cloudy skies, and warmer for the day on Wednesday with a high of 75. I'm Jason Fissler for WJR Traffic and Weather First.
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0: And welcome into the 11 o'clock hour of All Talk on a Tuesday morning. I hope you're having a fabulous day. I'm Kevin Dietz, coming to you from the Golden Tower of the Fisher Building. 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That's VISTA, V-I-S-T-A, to 95819. We got that yet? VISTA to 95819. 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Good luck. All right, let's get to the news. Today, we wrap up our month-long series, America 250, Michigan, made with a singular Michigan story that says this changed everything. Right here in the Detroit area, a brilliant, eccentric young man has a vision that ultimately would change the world. Marie Osborne is here. Good morning, Marie.
13: And good morning, Kevin. Not only did Henry Ford put the world on wheels 100 years ago, the Ford Motor Company popularized the 40-day work week, a 40-hour work week, and gave us the traditional beloved weekend. Perhaps nothing defines Michigan's contribution to America and the world more than the development of the automobile. In the late 1800s, most Americans still traveled by horse and carriage. Enter Henry Ford, born on a farm in Dearborn in 1863, an engineer and a tinkerer at heart. By the 1890s, Ford was spending nights and weekends experimenting with gasoline engines in a small shed behind his home on Bagley Avenue in Detroit.
14: It's kind of a common misconception that Henry Ford invented the automobile, and not true. There had been cars designed and built before he started experimenting.
13: That's Matt Anderson, curator of transportation at the Henry Ford, who says while others were toying with vehicles, Ford pushed this idea much further. He had a vision.
14: Henry Ford realized what few others at the time did, and that's that the automobile had a wider potential market or potential acceptance beyond just, frankly, wealthy people. And the folks at the turn of the 20th century thought the car was nothing more than just a plaything for rich folk.
13: In 1896, Ford completed what became known as the quadricycle, a lightweight four-wheeled vehicle powered by a small gasoline engine.
14: Finally had a working prototype on June 4th, 1896, and it was in the early morning hours, sometime around 4 a.m., that Henry took the car out for its first drive. And the famous part of the story is that as he put the car together, he realized that it was too large for the door of the shed, so he had to come up with a way to get it outside. He just picked up an axe and basically knocked out the wall, so breaking barriers, quite literally.
13: That moment marked the beginning of a transportation revolution. Ford would go on to establish the Ford Motor Company in 1903. 5 years later came the Model T, the car that transformed the automobile from a luxury item into something ordinary working families could afford. Ford's biggest breakthrough was not just building cars, though. but finding a faster and cheaper way to make them, he outwitted the competitors of the period to rule the industry by introducing the moving assembly line in 1913. Ford dramatically reduced production time and lowered costs, forever changing manufacturing around the world.
14: No question, the moving assembly line is one of the turning points in American automotive industry and in American industry generally. Again, Henry Ford didn't invent the moving assembly line, but he was the one who realized its potential.
13: Ford was also known for doubling worker pay to $5 a day in 1914, a move that shocked a lot of business leaders at the time. Supporters said it helped create a strong middle class. In the depths of the Depression, Ford believed building cars was the way out. This is him in a 1935 radio interview.
15: Well, as far as we're concerned, the Depression's over. About how long your production run?
16: About a million. We'll build a million cars next year.
15: A million cars? Well, that's wonderful. That'll do a lot to pull the country out of the Depression.
16: Well, a million or better.
13: Personally, historians say Henry Ford was both visionary and complicated. He was known for intense determination, plain speech, and the dislike of waste. Today, his legacy remains deeply connected to Detroit and Southeast Michigan, from the Rouge Factory to the Henry Ford Museum and the streets where the automobile industry first took shape. Ford's vision of a motorized, mobile America changed us all. From tinker to titan, Henry Ford. America 250, Michigan made.
0: Wow, Maria, that was fabulous. Absolutely fabulous. I think of all the pictures that I've seen of that era, and you bring it to life. I feel like I'm there, you know, at that time. I can almost see the cars rolling down Woodward Avenue, you know, going from horse buggy carriage to all of a sudden taken over by automobiles in that time. And it's amazing to think of all that happened right here. Just look around. It all
13: look out the window.
0: It happened right here. It's amazing.
13: And one, you know, you can't help but think, you know, we're all wrestling with AI now and talking about the jump that we're making from where we are today with our technology to where we're going to be in a very short time, and how we're wrestling with these issues and how to handle them. These are the same issues that we are talking about here in this piece, and that this literally revolutionized society, not just manufacturing, not just the auto industry, but literally revolutionized our society and how we operated as families, as people.
0: Yeah, wonderful series. I can't believe the series has come to an end. It makes me sad. Are they all going to be combined in one place?
13: We are. In fact, I'm doing that right now. We're going to run it as a spotlight special with Mike Parsons. We're going to run it as that. And yes, they will be available. And of course, they're always available at WJR.com or on the app.
0: Can I ask you if you had a favorite one? Does one jump out at you? They're all so wonderful.
13: I kind of loved all, like every time I'd start on one, I'd go, wow, I didn't know that. is that ever cool? I think I particularly loved the one about the Underground Railroad, because I just don't think that's another one that I don't know that we are taught in school about that very much. And Detroit and Michigan played such a big role in changing, the United States and history with this Underground Railroad and people who were able to come to freedom in right outside of our door here.
0: All right. Well, we'll let people know when that spotlight is and where they can find them online at WJR.com. They are absolutely fabulous. Great job.
13: Thank you.
0: Okay, in other news, former President Barack Obama is heading to Detroit later this month to campaign with Democratic gubernatorial nominee Jocelyn Benson and U.S. Senate candidate Abdul El-Sayed. The rally is scheduled for October 24th, the first day of statewide early in-person voting in Michigan. The appearance could be particularly important for El-Sayed, who won only 31% of Detroit's vote during his Democratic primary against Haley Stevens. Obama and El-Sayed spoke following that contentious primary as Democrats work to unify the party for the general election. The Michigan stop is part of a broader national push by Obama to campaign for Democratic candidates in key midterm races. The U.S. Supreme Court has rejected an appeal challenging a Michigan school district's decision to prohibit students from wearing Let's Go Brandon shirts. A mother argued that her two sons' First Amendment rights were violated after they were told to remove sweatshirts bearing the phrase in 22. A lower court ruled that schools could prohibit the shirts because the phrase is widely understood as coded vulgarity directed at then-President Joe Biden. Attorneys for the family argued the decision gives school officials too much authority to restrict political speech. It's All Talk. I'm Kevin Dietz.
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10: 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US 23 southbound before Center Road. We have an accident there that's causing traffic to be slow from Owen Road. You'll find a disabled vehicle off to the right shoulder, I-96 westbound at Wixom Road. Construction has the two right lanes closed, 8 Mile Road westbound between Evergreen and Lasser Road. And you'll also find road work has the right lane closed, 94 westbound between North River Road and Harper Avenue. That's scheduled till 8 o'clock this evening. Now, WJR Weather First from the Weather Channel. Here's your forecast.
23: Been on a pretty good run, and the run will continue of sunshine and high pressure. Good outdoor weather. Got anything planned? Travel weather's good. Lots of blue sky and dry pavement. 65 today. Tonight, mainly clear down to around 55. Suburbs will be cooler. Tomorrow, we've got sun back milder, 75, and more seasonable Thursday and Friday, meaning closer to average, which is 67. Thursday and Friday, sunny 68. From the Weather Channel, I'm meteorologist Ray Stajic, 760.

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1: 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As we look at this new term for the Supreme Court, it started October 5th. The Supreme Court traditionally begins its annual term the first Monday in October, and that's what they did here. The opening day argument involved an effort by ExxonMobil and Suncor to stop Boulder's climate damage lawsuit. Communities elsewhere have filed similar lawsuits, making the court's treatment of Boulder's case potentially significant far beyond Colorado. They could create a situation, a ruling here that addresses these same issues in all 50 states. And it could mean billions of dollars one way or the other, the way this case is decided. They're also going to be looking at AR-15 style rifle bans. The justices are going to consider a Second Amendment challenge involving state restrictions on these semi-automatic rifles. Are you concerned at all about your Second Amendment rights being infringed on? Or is this common sense to ban AR-15 style rifles? What are they used for? What is the purpose of them? Why do we need them? Immigration is going to be a major theme. The docket includes disputes over detention without bond hearings and deportations to third countries. Think about that. Do we want to allow the administration to move people immediately without bond hearings? And if so, where do we send them? It's a busy, busy time for the court. Joining us now is Richard Freeman, law professor at the University of Michigan and an expert on evidence and U.S. Supreme Court history. Good morning. How are you?
2: Yeah, okay. How are you?
1: Good. Appreciate you coming in. Looking at the docket right now, what do you think? Does this have the makings of a consequential Supreme Court term?
2: You know, I think less than some others on the face of it, there aren't any huge blockbuster cases that ones that we've had in the recent past. But one never knows. And these days, so much of the action has been on what's known as the shadow docket. You know, cases that come up to the court on preliminary matters before they've been finally decided. And cases where the court just decides what's going to happen for the interim. And it's very hard to know what's going to happen with those, particularly with the election. So there may be some very big stuff happening.
1: Yeah, they started out with this case involving Boulder, Colorado, suing ExxonMobil and Suncor over climate-related damages. I guess it's not just about Boulder, right? There's similar lawsuits around the country. How significant could this be for the oil and gas industry?
2: Well, as I understand it, it could be very significant because, as you say, there are a lot of these cases. This one could turn out to be a big nothing burger because a question of the Supreme Court's jurisdiction to hear the case, whether it's essentially ripe for their hearing, because at least arguably it wasn't a final order of the Colorado court. So that's a technicality which may just wind up cause a particular case to be booted. But the court's very concerned with that, with its own jurisdiction. They don't want to step beyond it. So, I mean, yesterday was focused on that.
1: Yeah, I think a lot of people are going to be looking at the court and them possibly considering state bans on semi-automatic rifles such as the AR-15. What's the constitutional question there? Is it about the court's modern interpretation of the Second Amendment?
2: The Second Amendment as we know it is only about, because until then the generally accepted view was that it didn't give an individual right. That it was just about the state being able to maintain a militia.

0: And then the court overturned that understanding. So, you know, there's a question of, well, how far does it reach? AR-15s are not really, as I understand it, are not particularly useful for self-defense, which is the argument made in support of the individual right. But they're extremely popular. And so there's a question of whether, it's not just whether arms of the type that were unknown at the time of the Constitution. I mean, obviously there's a lot of arms that weren't protected, but there's talk about particularly dangerous weapons. So, you know, I don't think there's a right, for example, to own a nuclear bomb. And the question is, gee, does anybody really need to have a team?
1: The court's
0: but some of the justices, I think, are going to say, they're at least going to be motivated by the fact that these are extremely popular.
1: Yeah, yeah. About a dozen states have laws restricting the weapons right now. Yeah. It'll be interesting to see what happens there. When you look at immigration and detention without bond, what are your thoughts with the Supreme Court here?
0: Well, the indications that they've given so far are that they're backing up the administration there, and you know, on preliminary matters, and that's usually a pretty good indication of how they're going to go. I haven't studied that particular case, but
1: right.
0: that's my guess.
1: Yeah. So the court is 6-3 conservative. When you look at rulings that they've made so far, how do you feel they're doing? People talk about whether they're moving to the right or they're following the Constitution as they're promised they would. When you look at this court, what are your thoughts?
0: Well, I'm sure they are following the Constitution as they see it. And, you know, they each of the nine have their own ideological commitment. And, in some cases it leaves them pretty hard in one direction or another. But, you know, they're nine individuals and they have very different views and there's a tendency to think that they all line up in, you know, along the line in one dimension and that every case is going to fall out that way. And it really isn't so. So, you know, the administration has had some, significant victories and they've also had some pretty big, losses. Trump has not gotten
1: right.
0: the votes of his own justices office.
1: No, he's been upset. He's been upset quite a bit. You're right about that. Richard Freeman, law professor at the University of Michigan, expert on evidence in U.S. Supreme Court history. Thank you so much for the conversation. Your calls are next. It's All Talk. I'm Kevin Dietz.
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8: News. I'm Fiona Gelosi. With 4 weeks until the November elections, the president is out campaigning. He's going to be in Maryland today, campaigning for Republicans after a stop in Nebraska yesterday.
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8: The Fox Power Ranking site polls showing 61% of voters do not approve of the president. Nearly 17 years after the Fort Hood massacre, President Trump cleared the way for Army psychiatrist Nadal Hassan to be killed by firing squad.
10: Nadal Hassan was an Army psychiatrist when he opened fire inside a processing center for soldiers about to deploy to Iraq or Afghanistan from Fort Hood in Texas on November 5th, 2009. He killed 13 people and wounded 32 others.
8: Fox's Lucas Thomason reporting. 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
13: 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I-96 westbound at Wixom Road. You'll find a disabled vehicle off to the right shoulder, as well as a crash US 23 southbound before Center Road. E-Course Road, that's closed in both directions due to road work between Inkster Road and Beach Daily Road. That's scheduled till 6 o'clock Friday evening, and road work has the right lane closed. 94 westbound between North River Road and Harper Avenue. That's scheduled till 8 o'clock this evening. Now, WJR weather first from the Weather Channel. Mostly sunny skies for the day today with a high of 65 degrees. A few passing clouds overnight with a low of 51. Currently, sunny skies and 59 degrees. Partly cloudy skies, warmer for the day on Wednesday with a high of 75. I'm Jason Fissler for WJR Traffic and Weather First.
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1: All right. It is 11:36. That means it's your turn to talk. 1-800-859-0957. 1-800-859-0WJR. Give us a call. Give us a text. Be a part of the conversation. I want to hear about wedding mishaps. What has gone wrong at your wedding? What has gone wrong at a wedding you have been to? My daughter Isabel is getting married Saturday. I'm fired up. I'm excited, emotional. Want to walk her down that aisle. And I've reached the point where I've decided something will go wrong. I don't know what it's going to be, but whatever happens, happens. Because if you've ever planned a wedding, you know you can spend months trying to make everything perfect. And then, well, the wedding day comes and everything is not perfect. Something goes wrong. And I'm sure something will go wrong, but I don't want it to be a big deal. I want to just blow right through it. So I want to hear stories about things that have gone wrong. So if that's what happens at our wedding, we'll be prepared for them. I have done everything I can think of to be ready. But I'm sure something will come up. When I got married a long time ago, I thought we had everything planned as well. And then the limo never showed up. We were literally there with no ride. And we had to grab somebody's car, and we quickly tried to decorate it and make it look like a limo. I think we were fortunate enough that someone at least had a Cadillac. So we were able to arrive at the wedding, not as planned, because we did not have our limo. But we got there anyway. And I also remember my mother-in-law had ordered shoes, and I don't remember what color they were supposed to be, if they're supposed to be blue or brown or black or whatever, but they showed up and they were the wrong color. And she was very upset trying to figure out what is she going to do. I think she ended up just wearing the shoes, and I don't think anybody noticed. So what went wrong at your wedding or at a wedding you've been at? The photographer didn't show. The cake fell over. At my son's wedding last year, they forgot to cut the cake. They went right to the dancing. They went from the speeches to dinner, right to the dancing, and never bothered to cut the cake. The cake arrived. People got a serving of cake, but they never actually went through the formal process of cutting the cake. I was at a wedding this past Friday. A friend of my daughter's got married, and the best man forgot the rings. He left them at home, so they got to that part where it's like, okay, let's bless these rings, and they're like, uh-oh, and I think the parents of the bride, I think, took off their rings and handed them over, and so they had to use their rings. I'm sure there's stories of people getting intoxicated I'm sure there's stories of people showing up late. I hope nobody shows up late. I hope we get the thing going off on time. I hope the priest remembers to show up. I hope nobody yells, I object. 1-800-859-0957. 1-800-859-0WJR. Let's go to Vaughn in Oxford. Good morning. Welcome to All Talk.
20: Thank you. So our ceremony was just about completed. We had been kneeling at the altar, and all of a sudden my husband keeled over.
1: Oh, no.
20: Oh, yes. His knees were bad.
1: What? What did you guys do?
20: Well, we got him a chair. He came to quickly. My father said I was as white as my dress.
1: Yeah, my daughter said she was afraid she might faint when it's time to walk down the aisle. I said, oh, you're tiny enough. I could just carry you till you come to. But you worked through it. You worked through it. Anything could happen.
20: Yes, and it was a good marriage.
1: Oh, well, that's wonderful. Thank you for sharing that. Can you imagine? You just faint and tip right over. Laura, did you have any mishaps at your wedding? I was at your wedding. Your wedding seemed like it went off perfectly.
21: I think the biggest thing would be that we ran out of Busch Light because my husband's friends like Busch Light, but they just kept running to Kroger to get more. So I was unaffected and I didn't care. I don't know. You can speak to if you notice anything good's going wrong. Danielle said they ran out of cake for her, but she had four pieces.
22: They did.
21: She had four pieces.
22: They ran out of the chocolate cake.
1: So I talked to my cake person yesterday, and we had an extra 25 pieces of cake. And she said, do you want to just cut back and not have those? And I said, well, maybe we wouldn't want to just throw away the cake. And she goes, well, sometimes people ask for a second piece. And she said, sometimes they just share it with the staff. So if you want to keep it, would you rather just keep it? I said, oh, yeah, absolutely. Let's just keep it. So
22: freeze it or something. And they can have it every single year for 25 years.
1: And if you show up, you'll probably eat all the extra cake anyway.
22: Is it Costco cake? Because Laura's was Costco cake.
1: Was it good? No, oh, it was fantastic. We had a baker specially make all of the cake. So we'll see. You could do a compare, a Costco compare. Because Costco's cake's fabulous.
22: Okay, I'll compare them.
1: It's wonderful. Yeah, I didn't remember Laura running out of Busch Light at her wedding, but I'm pretty sure I wasn't drinking Busch Light at her wedding.
22: Who is?
1: Let's go to Ken in Brighton. Ken, welcome to All Talk.
23: Hey, Kevin. Awesome show as usual.
1: Thank you.
23: Thanks for taking my call. Hey, listen, a funny story. I used to run a wedding shuttle service, you know, from the hotel to the wedding and back forth. So one time... Wedding is about to start. Everybody's ready to go. Everything's fine. And then the maid of honor comes running up to me and says, her grandparents are here.
1: Uh-oh.
23: Said, oh, my God. I thought maybe I forgot. No, it wasn't my fault. Somebody forgot to coordinate getting grandma and grandpa. So off I sent one of my drivers to scoop up grandma and grandpa, and they delayed the wedding ceremony for about 20 minutes.
1: Oh, yeah. Yeah. That happened to my friend's wedding, too. Everyone thought somebody had grandma, and she wasn't in any of the cars. Someone had to circle back. Let's go to Teresa Riverview. Welcome to All Talk.
24: Oh, hi. Thanks for taking my call. I enjoy your show.
1: Thank you.
24: My son got married in the Detroit area near the Renaissance Tower. I forget the name of the Port Authority.
1: Okay.
24: Anyway, during the reception... all of a sudden, everybody starts running towards the windows, the big, tall windows, and looks down at the river, and the authorities are pulling in a dead body of floater.
1: Oh, no.
24: It was a man in a suit and, you know, unidentifiable.
1: Oh, my gosh. That is terrifying.
24: Everybody...
1: A dead body. That tops them. My niece got married at Oakland Hills last year, and a tornado warning went off, and everybody had to go into the basement of the building for about 45 minutes. It was wild. A lot of wild wedding stories, but it all works out. We're going to take a quick break. We'll be right back. It's All Talk. I'm Kevin Dietz.
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13: 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I-96 westbound at Wixom Road. That disabled vehicle has cleared. However, we do have a crash. US 23 southbound before Center Road. That's causing slowdowns from Owen Road. Ecorse Road, that's closed in both directions due to construction between Inkster Road and Beach Daily Road. That's scheduled till 6 p.m. on Friday, and road work has your right lane closed. I-94 westbound between North River Road and Harper Avenue. That's scheduled till 8 o'clock this evening. Now, WJR Weather First from the Weather Channel. Here's your forecast.
5: On a good run now, that sunshine walking right across the sky over the next several days. Great outdoor weather, maybe a light jacket during the morning hours. Probably not needed in the afternoon. If you can handle 65, it's short sleeves with sunshine today. Tonight, mainly clear, 55, suburbs cooler. Tomorrow, sunshine, 75. Thursday and Friday, mostly sunny, highs in the upper 60s. From the Weather Channel, Ray Stajic, 760 WJR, where Michigan comes to talk.
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1: It's All Talk on a Tuesday morning. I'm Kevin Deese, coming to you from the Golden Tower of the Fisher Building. It is debate week. We got a couple of good ones tonight. Republican John James and Democrat Jocelyn Benson meet face-to-face in Grand Rapids. They want to be your next governor. And Republican Congressman Tom Barrett, Democratic challenger Will Lawrence are also squaring off in Michigan's 7th Congressional District. I love debates. I love watching the debates. I like watching the body language of the debates. I like watching for what I think the one-liners will be that will get repeated the next day. There's usually not knockout punches, but there's usually some conversations that will come. I don't know how many votes get changed, but sometimes someone will get exposed for a weakness and it'll change the conversation. And I think it's interesting if the moderators do a good job and the candidates are, you know, forced to talk about the issues that are important to the voters, but also truly explain what they're going to do instead of just talking their way around it for a minute or two. There's an art and a science to all of it. Joining us now is Rusty Hills, lecturer in public policy at the Gerald R. Ford School of Public Policy at the University of Michigan. Good morning, Rusty.
6: Hey, great to be with you. I love debates too, Kevin.
1: I figured you would. You've probably been behind the scenes getting people ready for debates over the years.
6: I have a debate or two, maybe once or twice. Yeah.
1: What is the key? I mean, obviously you gotta know the topics, know the issues. Do you practice for gotcha questions? What do you do behind the scenes?
6: Oh, sure, you do all that and more. The first thing you always start with is defense yours, right? So what are the toughest questions we're going to face? Let's make sure you never want your candidate to have that deer in the headlights look. So you want to make sure that you're prepared in advance for any question that might come your way. That's the most important thing. And of course, you want to then practice your offense, right? Because you're not going to debate to play defense all the time, right? You've got to score points. So what is the reason why you're running? Let's make sure that gets there. One of the things I always tell my candidates is, look, moderator gets to ask the question, but you get to give the answer. So let's make sure your offense, your point, your reason for running gets out there. If we leave the debate and people don't know why we're running, that's a real problem for us. And then, you know, you look for where your opponent is weak too. And then you try to find that Achilles heel and zero in on that, make sure that gets brought up in a debate, no matter what the questions are, because we want to make sure we explain why we're superior to our opponent and why he or she is fatally flawed because of that.
1: Yeah, so your opening statement's important too. You're probably a little nervous when you go out there, but you want to get their attention right off the bat.
6: You do. You do, and I always am a big fan of simplicity. I mean, I try to make it real simple for my candidate and even simpler for the people watching. Because, listen, I mean, a lot of us go to a church or synagogue or, you know, some service, and I always ask folks, well, you know, what was the reading? What was the gospel? What did you have read to you? And everybody gives you a blank stare. Well, and I said, well, that's okay. You know, what did the priest, you know, what did the pastor, what did the rabbi have to say? And you know, and I said, listen, if you don't remember what somebody said just this past weekend, like 3 or 4 days ago, I think they're going to remember what we say. So keep it simple. Keep it memorable. Like, if you know, start off and say, look, if you don't remember anything else about this campaign, I want you to remember one thing, period. Then what is your key point? Get that across. Forget about filling 60 seconds or 2 minutes. Just get your one point across, and don't sit there trying to remember, you know, some long poem from Emma Lazarus or all the stuff your consultants told you. Get the key point across and then be done, because shorter is always better. Less is more.
1: I think you're right, and I think if you could walk away saying, I know that person is going to do this if they're elected, I think that in and of itself can be a win, because a lot of people walk away not knowing anything new from, you know, from the commercials. I hate when they just reiterate what's in their commercials, too.
6: Yeah. Well, and so much of that, I mean, you know, I've been watching these things just like you have, and I mean, every commercial break is filled with these things, and after a while, it all sounds like Charlie Brown's teacher. You know, I mean, it's just wah wah wah, right? So you got to break through that, right?
1: You do. What does John James have to do tonight?
6: Look, here's my approach to him is, you know, elections are about results. What results have we got for the last 8 years? We've gotten, you know, people leaving Michigan every day. We've got our best and our brightest from Michigan and Michigan State graduating and then heading to greener pastures in other states. We've got third grade reading scores that are in the tank. You know, and where's Benson? I would say, you know, Justin Benson, you remind me a lot of Kamala Harris and Joe Biden. After 8 years, there's really no difference between you and you haven't broken one single thing. So I know we're going to get the same thing for the next 8 years we've had for the last eight. And you know what? That's not cutting it for the people of Michigan. We need change and reform. That's not it. That's what I bring to the table. He's got to be the change and reform candidate. And the other thing, James has got to reframe this. He's got to reframe the election. It can't be a referendum on Trump. It has to be, do you want more of the same for the last 8 years or something better? I think we can do better. That's what James is all about.
1: So Jocelyn Benson, does she say, look, I've been running the Secretary of State's office and look at what a great job I've done there and that's what I'm going to do as governor? Or does she drag Donald Trump into this and say, Donald Trump is the problem, John James is a Trump guy?
6: And I do both. She's got a lot of time in this debate. So, I mean, it's not like it's, you know, she's a one-trick pony. She can talk about her record as Secretary of State, what she's done with kiosks, improving time, getting people in and out. She's got a track record. She ought to tout that. But she also ought to wrap Trump all the way around John James. Now, look, if you like high gas prices, you'll love John James. He's with Trump 90% of the time. You like high grocery prices, you'll love John James. He's with Trump 90% of the time. Just wrap Trump around this guy and, you know, make him either break with it or, you know, have to lump it.
1: What does Tom Barrett do?
6: So, again, I'm a big fan about delivering results for people. I think Barrett has some issues he can talk about, but the crime is down. That's one of the advantages under Trump. So we ought to talk about the fact that we're safer and crime is down. We ought to talk about how border is safer. We ought to talk about how terrorist attacks are down. We ought to talk about whatever we can talk about that we result in. No tax on tips, for example, or the tax break that people are going to receive. More money in your pockets. He ought to be able to take credit for that. He ought to tout that stuff and then talk about the other things that he wants to accomplish. But I think, again, there are some things that Republicans have done. He needs to wrap those around himself, take credit for that, take advantage of all those things that Republicans have been able to deliver on.
1: And what's Will
6: and
1: Lawrence going to do?
6: Point out that he ought to point out that Will Lawrence is opposed to all of that. Everything we did to bring crime down, Will Lawrence opposes. Everything we did to safeguard the border, Will Lawrence opposes. Getting rid of the tax on tips, tax relief for Americans across the board, Will Lawrence is opposed to that because he's against the one big beautiful bill. So, you know, hold him accountable where he disagrees with these results.
1: And what will Will Lawrence do? Will he just tie Barrett to Trump as well?
6: Absolutely. Absolutely. Will Lawrence is absolutely going to wrap the Trump flag all around Tom Barrett. And so, again, Barrett needs to reframe this thing. He can't let this be a referendum on Trump because if it is, he's in serious trouble. So he's got to reframe this in some way, shape, or form. And frankly, and he ought to say that in a statement. Look, here's what this election is about, you know, whether it's delivering results and tick off, you know, the things I've talked about and whatever else he wants to mention. Or, you know, do we want to go down this crazy road, you know, socialism and all the things that he's talked about. And again, highlight whatever Tom and his team have discovered is, you know, the most extreme position that Will Lawrence may have taken. That's what I would do. That's the choice he needs to frame.
1: Rusty Hills, lecturer in public policy at the Gerald R. Ford School of Public Policy at the University of Michigan. Thanks for the conversation. Really enjoyed it.
6: Always good, Kevin. Anytime. Thank you.
1: All right. Enjoy those debates. They're going to be good. John James versus Jocelyn Benson in Grand Rapids. Tom Barrett versus Will Lawrence in the 7th Congressional District. That's going to do it for All Talk today. Thanks for all the calls and all the texts. Maria Osborne will be in for me for the next couple of days. The great Paul W. Smith in Focus is next.
7: In case you missed it, I sat down with Chris Alberta from Principium, and here are some of the highlights.
8: What's the number one misconception that clients come in the door with that you have to address when it comes to retirement?
9: It's all performance-based. There is an ethos out there that if I don't play the game, I can't win. And Wall Street has taught us that because the single most wealthy, revenue-centric models there are the mutual fund industries and things that keep you in the game. Whether you go up or whether you go down, they're taking fees and charges and so on and so forth. And we can't win without them, to be fair. But the idea that if you're not trying to make 10, 12% a year every year, like so many people did over a 30-year period, that if you don't risk all of that money, you can't retire, that's insane to me. There are so many devices nowadays that can provide 4, 5, 6, even 7% withdrawal schedules on a regular basis, on a guaranteed basis, that you're irresponsible for not at least looking at those. And you never, ever throw the baby out with the bathwater. You never get rid of the entirety equity market in favor solely of a fixed market, regardless of where that comes from, banking or insurance. That combination, Guy, of opportunity and guarantee is where the magic happens. And everybody's ratio is slightly different.
8: Right. Because it's the equity that's going to fuel the sports car
9: Absolutely.
8: That I need in my garage.
9: Yeah,
8: right?
9: You can't walk away from our stock market in the United States of America for 10, 15 years and not regret it. But if you put all of that money on that table, you put it all on red, and you happen to retire in the wrong period of time, you're in for it.
8: 888-800-8949. That's 888-800-8949.
10: I enjoyed a plate of nachos with chorizo, spicy queso, and jalapenos.
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17: A midterm debate off the campaign trail. Elisa Brady, Fox News. The top Senate Democrat is reporting President Trump to federal election officials over ads promoting the Trump agenda, even though funding for those ads is already changing.
18: Amid bipartisan criticism, President Trump says his super PAC, MAGA Inc., will now pay for a series of campaign-style ads highlighting President Trump and his administration's accomplishments. The ads were initially paid for by the federal government, and the White House defended the expense, calling the messages public service announcements and not political, since President Trump is not on the ballot. But Senate Democratic Leader Chuck Schumer says he is still calling on the Federal Elections Commission to investigate whether those ads violated federal campaign laws.
17: Fox's Jared Halpern at the White House. 4 weeks to Election Day, the new Fox News power rankings have six Senate races listed as toss-ups with some shifts in others, including North Carolina, moving from lean Democratic to likely. In the race between former Governor Roy Cooper and former Republican Party Chair Michael Whatley. South Carolina, moving from solid Republican to likely. That's where Senator Darlene Graham hopes to keep her late brother's seat up against Democrat Annie Andrews. Clashes on the streets of Paris. What began as student demands for better school conditions expanding to mass protests across France.
19: Critics of the far left here in France have accused them of provoking and manipulating students for their own political gain. The far left says it supports the protests but insists it did not organize them. France's prime minister says they are listening to students but standing by police officers who have been hurt.
17: Fox's Jeff Paul in Paris, where students have also been injured. Police using tear gas at times to disperse crowds. Thousands of arrests reported. President Trump just posting what's happening in France is about out-of-control mass migration, not schools. 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
1: Happy Tuesday, October 6th. It is a beautiful day again. Isn't this why we live in this part of the world? I wouldn't want to be anywhere else today than right here. A sunshiny, beautiful, comfortable day. And we've been very lucky, Mike Parsons, don't you agree?
2: Yeah, I mean, especially with how hot last fall. I remember last fall it was 90 degrees in October. This has been picture perfect.
1: They're dying in California. It's so hot. So besides sleeping with one eye open, which is why I never took the job in California, waiting for the big one. Is that Ken Brown? No, it's not.
2: Ken Brown.
1: It is Kenny. Kenny is in the booth. Nice to see you. Boy, you look more handsome every time I see you, Ken.
2: He says you look more handsome every time he sees you, Ken.
1: Is he taking something? Has he had surgery? Has he had plastic surgery or something? What's he doing?
2: Tightening
1: his skin? I don't know.
2: I think it's microneedling that he does.
1: Drop
2: the skincare regimen.
1: He looks good. And folks, he always comes in this early before the album show. It's rather astonishing, but he has done this ever since I've known him, which is what's made him successful. Well, here we are. Mike Parsons, executive producer, Danielle Mason, queen of the switches, and Rich Luzinski. We don't see very much, but we know he's working because he's keeping an eye on the WJR traffic. And oh, I merely have to say it. There
2: you summoned him.
1: This is your life. Wait a minute, you guys know something I don't know?
2: Nationwide is on your side.
1: I know you have a big producers meeting coming up, so...
2: Yes.
1: Have you seen any strangers in the building? That's how radio always used to be.
2: Yeah.
1: Did you see any strangers in the building today?
2: Is that a bad sign? Is that the people
1: generally,
2: from corporate? Yeah.
1: Because everybody is paranoid.
2: Here in radio, we're all a little strange.
1: Yes, indeed, we are. But Rich is keeping track of the WJR traffic and weather first. Well, you're on your way to making each and every day count because we know that each day is a gift and we're lucky. It's the QTR that Kim tells us about that we can't control it. Only God can. Quality time remaining. And I do want to thank you, by the way, for choosing to be an important part of the best and brightest audience in all of radio every time you tune in to WJR at 760 on the old-fashioned AM dial or streaming us. We're coming back and podcasting us, because that counts, too. 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Not a front-page story, but there it is. And now the president has done something to immediately lower diesel prices. And remember, it's your Democrat friends in Lansing who chose not to do away for a short while with the state taxes on gas. Whatever the taxes were, I was reading that you were going to save 50 to 60 cents more a gallon, but they chose not to because it's not politically expedient. And the Democrats have shown, just like the Republicans in many ways, that the party is more important than the people, which is unfortunate. And bear that in mind, but also bear in mind, teaching moment here, Fox, because it plays into their narrative, and CNN, because it doesn't play into their narrative, Fox is showing these riots nonstop in Paris. Because that's what you do get when you turn power over to left-wing socialists. And they're saying now on the news, not just the communists, the far left, but Islamists as well. And they're showing what happens in a city where that's taking place, Paris, dying before our eyes. The left are ruining the health and viability of one of the world's go-to places in the past, but not anymore. Over 5,000 arrested, over 200 hurt. Apparently, they're doing this in Spain and Belgium, too.
2: Do we know what they're protesting, Paul?
1: Well, we know that it started off as a school protest.
2: Okay.
1: Upset with the schools running roughshod and being in need of repair and not being a good place for education, which is a problem, which you get with socialism, and heck, you get it with everything, because people don't invest the way or spend the money the way they should when they do get it. But be that as it may, it started with the schools, And now it is absolutely a left-wing fray. And I bet you if you talk to some of these kids who are turning over trash bags, buckets and setting things on fire, if you ask them what they were protesting for, they would not know. I promise you, it's happened in our United States on college campuses. Now, this is what started out on college campuses, and probably rightfully so, they had problems with education in schools. It's now helter-skelter, and anybody who's got a bone to pick about anything, which would be all communists, socialists, far-left, Islamists, etc., they came to Paris, not to enjoy Paris, to change Paris, just like they come to the United States, not to enjoy what our forefathers enjoyed, the opportunity, but to change us to be more like, see how this makes sense, to be more like the countries they escaped from or their forefathers escaped from. Makes no sense at all.
2: Right, so the protests probably started out as smaller and legitimate.
1: On college campuses.
2: And then you had people come in and hijack.
1: And high schools. And then now it's like what happens. This is like an open invitation for the crazies to come out, and it's very sad. Started as a school protest, now it's just helter-skelter. By the way, a couple of other things. On this beautiful day, Dylan Larkin is going to play tonight with the Wings in his first game since he asked to be traded.
2: I saw that, and I guess tonight is actually going to be on free TV. It's going to be on Fox 2. So, do I tune in to see if Dylan Larkin gets booed at 7 o'clock, or do I tune in to see how much Jocelyn Benson and John James go at each other in the debate?
1: I want to watch that. How do I watch that if it's on Wood TV? I don't get that.
2: They are simulcasting it on CBS 62.
1: Okay, I better write that down.
2: Yeah, whatever CBS 62 is on your cable
1: package.
2: 7
1: or 8 o'clock, do you know?
2: I think it's 7. Let me double check.
1: It sounds like it should be 7,
2: yeah.
1: The way they place those shows. By the way, a quick note here. I'm just an observer. I mean, I love our Wings, our Tigers, our Lions, Michigan State, Western. I mean, I love all these schools that I have some kind of connection to. But I got to ask you this question, and you just brought it up. You want to tune in to see if they boo Dylan Larkin.
2: Right.
1: Let me ask you this. Why would the people who are booing the Red Wings, screaming for poor Chris Illich to sell the team, like that's supposedly the fix, and complaining constantly about the Red Wings, upset with a Red Wing who said he wanted to leave?
2: Right.
1: Why would they be upset with him if he's just mirroring what they're all complaining about and booing about? It makes no sense. I just wanted that little lesson to be learned.
2: Yeah.
1: We hate you, Red Wings. Well, boo, sell the team. Hey, oh, there's Dylan Larkin. He has to be traded. You son of a... What are you doing, listening to us?
2: Yeah, it's true. Pick a side, I guess, right?
1: Yeah, it'd be ridiculous. I wish Chris, I've known the family forever. I'd love him to come on and just speak. Mm-hmm. And no, it's not going to be edited, and I'm not jumping all over him. Because I know the Illich family loves their teams. They don't want to lose.
2: Right.
1: That's crazy.
2: 7 p.m. is when the debate starts, too. So.
1: Thank you, 7 p.m. Yes. By the way, a passage. Some of you have no idea who Jim Baker is. Jim Baker was an evangelist, a guy who just really took money from people. He had the PTL Club, which was called the Praise the Lord Club. But for those of us who knew him and knew it, we called it the Pass the Loot Club. And here's how I knew Jim Baker. This is a little of my history. Going back when I was doing a daily live television show in Toledo, Ohio, on Channel 24, I was on from 6:30 to 7 in the morning. And the show that was on just before me was the PTL show with Jim Baker and Tammy Faye. This is a fact. I mean, this was horrible conditions. I was in a trailer. I had to go outside in the snow, the ice, the rain, whatever it was, to get to the studio looking like a wet dog and going in front of a lockdown camera and doing a half an hour show of me just talking and throwing it to little something, the grocer, I can't even remember his name, all this stuff. But anyway, I would be in my place getting my news ready, typing whatever I had to type, and I typed terribly. And I knew it was time to get ready to get up and go into the studio religiously I would look up at the monitors with the sound off, and Tammy Faye Baker was crying. She would always cry at the end of the show. And that was my sign that I had to get up and go in there and start my show at 6:30 in the morning. They were on earlier, before me. That's what I remember of Tammy Faye Baker and Jim Baker, who, by the way, got divorced because he was fooling around with a secretary half his age. I had no idea he was still alive and still stealing from people. But Jim Baker has finally died. I think he was 84 or something, but he's dead. A little bit of my history remembering Jim Baker and Tammy Faye Baker and the PTL Club. How we all fell for that back then. We wouldn't again today, would we? I don't think so. Well, we are with the socialists and the leftists and the other people who are going to tell us that America is terrible and they're going to make it better when they are going to make it worse. Just pay attention to what's going on in Paris and say, maybe my vote does count and maybe we ought to step back and think about this. Do we want that? No, I don't. You really don't. Okay, heading toward 1216 at 760 WJR. 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
3: 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We've got a wreck on I-96 westbound at Milford Road and some construction slowing you down on I-94 westbound between North River Road and Harper Avenue. Now WJR Weather First from the Weather Channel. Plenty of sunshine today. A high of 66, 63 degrees right now. Clear skies for tonight. A low of 63. Partly cloudy for Wednesday with a high of 77. I'm Rich Luzinski, WJR Traffic and Weather First.
4: Wednesday on JR Morning, diesel prices are affecting school buses. We'll find out more. 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We'll ask why, and we'll celebrate the 30th anniversary of Fox News Channel. 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
5: As we continue in focus on this truly beautiful Tuesday, October 6, 2026, we welcome back Dennis Darnoy, who is the founder of Denzar Consulting. 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
6: Well, thank you for having me on again. I certainly appreciate it.
5: Big story, that big announcement that President Obama is going to be campaigning in the Detroit area, helping both Benson and El Sayed. Is Jocelyn, of course, this is the latest I'm hearing that I know a number of heavyweights have come in, but he's the heaviest of heavyweights, and his whole idea here is to try to help El Sayed with the black vote, which he couldn't get in his primary.
6: Yeah, that's absolutely correct. And honestly, I think former President Obama must really love Michigan in October because he's done this before. He came in late October in 24, and he came in late October for then Governor Ware in 22. So it must be something about the state and this time of year that he likes to come in. But it's exactly right that he's coming into Detroit. He's going to try to help solidify the black vote for El Sayed. Again, he has not yet his candidacy. And as you said, he's bringing in heavyweights trying to push his campaign over the line.
5: I'm sorry, Dennis, you broke up. He was not announcing. I don't know what you said. It was just broken up. But it's all about the former president coming in and trying to get the black vote.
6: Yep, which was something that he could not get to coalesce around him in the primary. This is something that he's hoping the president can help deliver for him.
5: If you want to know how strange, and they always say strange bedfellows or whatever, however they want to say it, how screwed up politics really are now, here is the former president of the United States, Barack Obama, ignoring that the person one of the people, of course he's trying to help our former secretary, or still Secretary of State, Jocelyn Benson, but to help El Sayed, who has openly criticized Barack Obama's wife, Michelle, who is, by the way, a fine first lady, better first lady than he was president, lawyer, author, accomplished, bright woman, nice person. Barack isn't all of those things, but he's some of them. But my point is, if my wife or your wife had been criticized the way El Sayed criticized Michelle Obama, why in the world would he come in to try to help this guy get elected? Because, I'll tell you, I knew the answer right away. Because Democrats and many Republicans pick the party over everything else.
6: Oh, absolutely. I mean, it's 100%. And like you said, if someone insulted my wife in the way that he did, and not just his wife, but honestly the former president as well as his kids.

0: capabilities, you know, you don't come in for that. But they recognize that this state is probably going to determine who controls the Senate. And so they're going to put that above all things else, you know, regardless of the personal insults and what he said about his wife.
1: Unbelievable to me, but that's why I'm not a politician. We are, Michigan voters are, going to elect a new governor, a new U.S. senator, a new attorney general, and a new secretary of state. And I ask people just to turn on Fox News for a few minutes, because CNN's avoiding it because it goes way against their what they want us to believe about what happens when you let socialists and communists and Islamists and others step in like this. But take a look at Paris and say, boy, I sure hope that happens again in the United States of America. What you're seeing is what happens when immigration runs amok, when socialists take over, when people come to this country that don't love this country and want to emulate and be a part of what this country is and want to change it, and in this case, destroy it, which is what they're trying to do in Paris right now. I hope people will pay attention and understand why they need to get out and vote, and that their vote really matters, and they should think very carefully about the idea of saying, maybe it would be better to have the far left, the communists, the socialists, the Islamists, the whatevers. I think.
0: Yeah, well, we have two important debates coming up in the U.S. Senate, and again, I do think you're right when you say you have to look and say, why is AOC, why is Senator Sanders so excited about trying to get this guy into office? And I think it's because that he's going to reflect and vote in the very way that you said. And Michigan, again, the eyes of the nation are on us once again in determining, you know, who's going to control the Senate and what type of people we're going to elect.
1: We will have an important... I'm quite certain it's the first one. I don't know if it's the only one. We will have an important debate tonight. Secretary of State Jocelyn Benson and Congressman John James will debate tonight. Both of them want to be our next governor. And I'm told by Mike Parsons it's on CBS 62 at 7 o'clock tonight. So, boy, I know everyone's busy and all of that, but this is something they should really watch and then make an informed decision when they vote. Of course, the problem is a lot of people have already voted before they've had any of this input, stunningly though that may seem.
0: Yeah, we have roughly about 120,000 people who have already cast their ballot absentee and turned them in. And hopefully we're going to get to somewhere around 4.6 million. So there's still a lot of people who haven't voted yet and who really do need to pay attention to these debates.
1: Well, I'm glad you put it that way. That's good to know. I hadn't heard the numbers. So 120,000 matters, but out of 4.6 million, it shouldn't throw the election, so to speak, one way or another. Always
0: exactly.
1: Appreciate your help, Dennis. Thank you, sir.
0: Thank you. Have a great day.
1: You do the same. Dennis Darnoy, founder of Denzar Consulting. And it's pretty easy to have a great day if you don't pay too much attention to the news. So stay with us because we won't pay too much attention to the news either. And we're going to enjoy this beautiful day as we continue. Paul W. Smith, WJR. You know, you cannot enjoy a beautiful day when you're in pain. That's just a fact. I know I've been in pain. But I got help from Dr. Saul Kogan. And Dr. Saul Kogan's patients at the Nerve and Disc Institute actually tell two stories. The first one is their agonizing pain story before treatments. And the second story is their incredible pain-free story after treatments. Non-surgical, non-invasive, intra-disc neutrosis for severe or chronic back pain from spinal stenosis, bulging and herniated discs, sciatica, and degenerative disc disease. And then there's his Knee Restore RX for osteoarthritis and meniscus tears. He's helped thousands avoid spine surgery and knee replacements without shots, pills, or downtime. One patient said, quote, agony is an understatement. Crippling nerve pain held me hostage. I went to the Nerve and Disc Institute as a desperate last resort. The relief was near instantaneous. After two treatments, my pain plummeted. 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
1: Not sounding an alarm, just an alert to what's going on in our world. And it sounds like we've kind of heard this before. Somebody in another country is working in a lab, and somehow what they're working on in the lab gets out of the lab, and all hell breaks loose. That was COVID. And I just read another piece saying, we just want to remind you, COVID is not gone. Of course it isn't. And China, who came up with the whole idea in their lab, not apologizing too much. Meanwhile, now it's in Russia. And we have word that a woman dies of one of the versions of the plague. We all knew the bubonic plague. This is pneumonic plague. I don't know the difference, but you know what this guy does? He's a professor emeritus of epidemiology. I knew I was going to have trouble with the word. I always have trouble with epidemiology. The co-director, Center for the Respiratory Virus Research and Response School of Public Health at the University of Michigan, my fine alma mater. He is Dr. Arnold S. Manto. Dr. Manto, welcome.
11: Thank you.
1: A woman in Russia reportedly dies of the plague. First thing that sticks out to me is she's in a research lab, and they know how to treat this thing, and they could have easily given her treatment that's as bacterial, they say, and they can treat it very well. What do you think happened here for her to go on and die?
11: Well, we really don't know, and there is conflicting information, because in reality, they say they weren't able to identify plague bacillus in her tissue specimens. However, they're acting as if it was. So, and apparently the State Department is trying to get further information. They've quarantined people. And therefore, it sounds like they're a little concerned. They're not responding to American efforts to help them. They're saying they'll help us with measles. So it's a bit of a quandary.
1: This is, you know, dear Mr. President in Washington, these are not your friends. Just like China are not your friends. I don't care how well you think you get along with them. This proves they are not your friends. Otherwise, in the interest of humanity, they would not be hiding things from us regarding this case or anything else.
11: I agree. And we have a very weird situation here. This laboratory is in an area where there is bubonic plague naturally. And we have, the Western United States has bubonic plague in prairie dogs and other kinds of animals. And it, as you mentioned, it is treatable. Pneumonic plague is a more transmissible form of bubonic plague. You don't have to get it from indirectly from an animal. You can get it by person-to-person spread. It's when the plague bacillus gets in the lungs and can spread to another person. The other odd thing is that this is a laboratory known for biologic weapons. So who knows what they were working with? And who knows what she had, but certainly when you start isolating people or putting them on quarantine, you know that there is a concern there, even though they're not spreading it to the rest of the world. I don't think it's something to panic about. It's just another wake-up call about what we are dealing with in the rest of the world.
1: It's an excellent point, and I'm glad you got that in there because you know that was going to be one of my questions. When do we start panicking? We shouldn't. We should not panic. What do we do to avoid this? I don't know that there's a Band-Aid out there that you can tell us about other than not being around somebody with the plague.
11: I think the Russians are concerned about their own situation. And they're pretty good at locking things up if they want to be.
1: You know, here's one of the terrible things, and you can tell me if this is true or false, Dr. Arnold S. Monto. The reaction, some people in Washington have said, well, you know, we have our own labs working on biologic weapons. I'm afraid that's probably true, right?
11: Well, it is. We'd be stupid if we didn't.
1: Yeah, but the same thing could happen here under our own watch, so to speak.
11: We're very much better at following standard protocols, and I think there are more barriers in place to prevent something like this happening. The idea that there could be a leak in a lab virus in the U.S. is pretty remote. And that's one of the reasons why they use such stringent controls in those places that are working on these kinds of potential weapons.
1: Which also makes us say, how in the world could this have happened? How could she? Certainly some can drop they said she dropped a test tube or something and therefore was exposed. But they know what to do. They know how to do it. So it does make us wonder if it really is pneumonic plague or something else they've come up with.
11: It could very well be that, and that's the concern. To make things even more extreme, there is a laboratory in Siberia called that has the only, besides CDC, only remaining specimens of the real smallpox.
1: Oh, gosh.
11: In their freezers. And that was part of the deal that was struck years ago in terms of where the smallpox stocks would be kept just in case it was necessary to bring it out. So it makes you wonder if their facilities are having problems with this, what should we do about that kind of concern?
1: Boy, now I was just starting to feel better, Doc.
11: This is why we really need international collaboration on this. And the politics gets in the way, as you well know.
1: Always. Well, when I first heard it happened in Siberia, I said there's a reason that lab's in Siberia. And that I'll rest my story with that. Dr. Arnold S. Monto, Professor Emeritus of Epidemiology, Co-Director, Center for Respiratory Virus Research and Response, the School of Public Health at the fine University of Michigan. 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
11: Thank you.
1: We continue in Focus. 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
23: 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South Dixie Highway, southbound between Otter Creek Road and East Stein Road, now closed due to an accident. We do have construction on I-94 westbound between North River Road and Harper Avenue. That's slated until 8 p.m. Tuesday. Now WJR Weather First from the Weather Channel. Lots of sunshine today, a high of 66. Clear skies tonight, a low of 63. A high of 77 for tomorrow. I'm Rich Luzenski, WJR Traffic and Weather First.
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1: Jonathan Savage, Fox News correspondent and WJR contributor extraordinaire, joins us now with more on what's going on over there at the RAF Fairford U.S.-run military base about 100 miles outside of London, there in England. And President Trump says that a threat from Iran led to the big bombers that's been all over the news being pulled from the U.K. airbase back home. They can strike from anywhere, but they obviously were there for expediency if needed in that part of the world. But it's a bizarre situation, Jonathan Savage, and I'm glad you're here to fill us in on it.
25: It's my pleasure. Always nice to talk to you.
1: The idea that five people were caught, and like less than 24 hours later, five people were released on bail in what we thought was a terrorist either rehearsal or act that was caught and snubbed or stopped in the middle of it or whatever. What I've never heard another thing about it. What's going on there?
25: Okay, so yeah, let's go back to that event, September 27th. Police were called after suspicious activity close to the base. A farmer coming back from a party at 1:30 in the morning spotted three white vans near the airfield. People reportedly running into nearby fields, some of them wearing ski masks. Five British men in their 20s were arrested on suspicion of terrorism and explosive offences. All five, a day later, released on bail. They remain under investigation under strict conditions regarding travel and contact. The police say that they searched the vans, but they didn't find any explosive devices. They did find gasoline, but no explosive devices. The other weird twist to this is that it emerged that one of the men who was arrested at the scene himself called the police about an hour before the farmer did. And this happened in following a few days in which locals had seen an increased level of security surrounding the base. This extraordinary period saw dozens of people evacuated from their homes, a large security cordon, but in the end, nothing really seemed to happen, and the police felt that there was not enough evidence to continue to hold these individuals at this time. They could be rearrested further down the line, but police in the UK can only hold individuals for periods of time as long as there is enough evidence to suggest that a charge on the offences they were arrested for would be likely. Now, later in the week, a sixth man, a 25-year-old, dual UK-Iranian national, subsequently arrested in London, also later released on bail. Counterterrorism police are investigating whether a foreign state was involved, and Prime Minister Andy Burnham said there are strong indications Iran played a part, which Iran strongly denies. And then one final update on this sequence of events. Today, counterterror police arrested another man, a 22-year-old British man in London. He is still in custody.
1: What are the rules different in England than they are in the United States in terms of how long they can hold somebody and why?
25: I imagine they are. I know that the police would be able to hold individuals for up to 48 hours before deciding whether to charge or release them. They could then apply to a very senior officer to hold them for a slightly longer period, and then apply to a judge to hold them for a maximum of 14 days before charging them or releasing them.
1: Which is why I don't understand, Jonathan Savage, why the original five masked men weren't even held. It seemed to me it was not even 24 hours, so that's a bizarre thing. Now the rushed withdrawal of at least 12 bombers, including several that had just arrived in the UK as part of a rotation at the airbase, is out of a sense of great caution and concern that Iran is going to strike or was going to strike this RAF Fairford US-run military airbase there just outside of London with drones.
25: I think some people will be surprised that the bombers were withdrawn almost a week after this initial security incident at RAF Airford, and withdrawn, by all reports, in something of a hurry. They happened before the deployment of the aircraft that are required to refuel them en route. So it seemed to be something that happened very quickly. And the circumstances surrounding their withdrawal are not entirely clear, because we've got kind of three different explanations from three different members of the administration. The Secretary of State, Marco Rubio, seems to suggest that it was a regular rotation. The Vice President, J.D. Vance, said that, you know, generally what Iran is doing means that they have to be more cautious, and it's a good idea to remove the planes. President Trump, more explicit, saying there were some threats. The bombers didn't leave by accident, and asked if all this was linked to Iran. He said, yes, these threats would be linked to Iran. So as you move up the chain, you get slightly more information out of that.
1: Crazy. Always a great job. We thank you so much, Jonathan. Have a great rest of the day.
25: Thank you. You too. Take care.
1: Jonathan Savage, Fox News correspondent, WJR contributor extraordinaire. Three different people, Rubio, Vance, and President Trump. Three different answers, but we know something was going on there to pull these planes out of there as quickly as they could. And the beat goes on, and we continue to cover it here. Paul W. Smith, In Focus, WJR.
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3: 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Here's Lloyd Jackson.
4: While seasonal sniffles are frustrating, other allergies can turn dangerous in a matter of seconds. From severe food reactions to sudden insect stings, painful skin conditions, knowing your triggers isn't just about control. It can be a matter of life and death. Dr. Lawrence Pasek, allergist and immunologist with Allergy and Asthma PC in West Bloomfield, talks about why some individuals develop life-threatening sensitivities and others don't.
5: It's all genetics. A combination of genetics and exposure. You have to have the genetic predisposition, then you have to have the exposure to the allergen in great enough quantity over a long enough period of time, and then you become allergic.
4: For some people dealing with a severe food allergy or a dangerous reaction to a bee sting, the stakes could be higher. Dr. Pasek talks about how quickly an untreated or mismanaged reaction could turn life-threatening.
5: It can occur within minutes of the ingestion of the food or the bee sting. That you have a fatal anaphylactic reaction. That's why we always insist that patients carry with them epinephrine to treat it.
4: Dr. Pasek says his patients are given a protocol on how to treat any reaction, and for food allergies, there are sometimes accidental contaminations in restaurants.
5: And now we have a new medication for people that seem to have repeated accidental ingestions that, given on a monthly basis, the injection will prevent a severe reaction to these small quantity accidental ingestions.
4: For more information or to make an appointment, call the Allergy and Asthma Center in West Bloomfield at 248-626-5315. I'm Lloyd Jackson for WJR Health Watch.
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8: A double-digit lead for Democrats. I'm Lisa Brady, Fox News. The latest Fox News power rankings have Republicans trailing by 11 points on a generic ballot. But each side has some tighter-than-expected races with eight battlegrounds for Senate and six toss-ups projected to determine control. This is Elon Musk's super PAC reveals where it's spending money.
9: The America PAC spending money to support Republicans in Maine, Michigan, Ohio, and Texas primarily. The largest amount went to Texas. To boost the AG, Ken Paxton in his tight Senate race against the Democrat James Tallarico. It's also spending to boost dozens of House Republican candidates in some reliably red districts as well.
8: Fox Business's Lauren Simonetti. Senate Minority Leader Chuck Schumer wants the Federal Elections Commission to investigate whether ads promoting the Trump agenda and initially funded by the federal government violated campaign laws. The president has said his super PAC MAGA Inc. will now pay for those ads, which the White House has defended as not political since the president is not on the ballot. Overcrowded classrooms and crumbling buildings sending students and others onto the streets in Paris and other French cities on a national day of action after weeks of demonstrations.
10: Tens of thousands of people taking to the streets, demonstrating and calling for equality in French schools. And in, during many of these protests, there have been some clashes between demonstrators and police, with officers using tear gas at some points to clear the crowd. As many as 5,000 people have been arrested, with the vast majority of them being minors. Nearly 200 have been injured, including one student who had his hand blown off this week.
8: Fox's Jeff Paul in Paris. There's a new Hollywood giant, Skydance-owned Paramount, completing its $81 billion takeover of Warner Brothers Discovery after settling lawsuits. Critics say that merger will cost jobs and consumer choice. 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
1: Hour number two on this truly beautiful Tuesday, October 6th. It's why we live in this part of the world, isn't it? I mean, it's sunny. Yesterday, not a cloud in the sky, not too many clouds in the sky from what I'm looking at right now. About 60 degrees with the sunshine. You got to love it. Love it while you can. Plant these pictures and this feeling in your mind's eye, because we will need it not too far from now. I'm just saying. Having spent most of my life in Michigan, I know, and you know. That's why you should get the furnace checked and all the other stuff while you can, while it's good. How's your roof, for example? Is it going to make it through the winter? All these things. It's just a part of living around here. But enjoying a day like today and yesterday. Now, if we could only add winning football teams, I guess that's asking too much.
2: It's a new week coming up, Paul, and hope springs eternal.
1: Yeah, it sure does. Well, Michigan's not going to lose.
2: That's
1: they
2: right.
1: They have a bye.
2: You could.
1: By the way,
2: that's Paul W.'s lock of the week.
1: I'm putting all my money on Michigan to not lose. Hey, these things just come to me, and I should write notes, but I'd have to carry a pad around with me all the time. You know, years ago, I had one of those little recorders, and I just didn't use it. They had them back then. They were very small, and
2: yeah,
1: you press a button, and you record what you're saying.
2: Yeah, they had the little mini tapes like the answering machines in them.
1: Yeah. So it was a note taker, so to speak, but I forgot to take the notes. Anyway, I listened in Monday with you and Lomas, and I need to officially, publicly apologize to you. You know, I always say, I'm going to go to Rieger because he's our sports guy.
2: Yeah.
1: And because Dave is quite a sports guy, plus he gambles, so he gets a lot of inside information. We'll leave it at that. But my point is, you did a great job on the air filling in.
2: Oh, well, thank you.
1: I was very proud of you.
2: Well, thank you. That means a lot. And, I mean, here's the thing. Doing an hour talking football with Lomas Brown is very, very easy. You know, he's a wealth of knowledge. He's very, he's very personable. So, I always brand myself. I'm not an expert, but I'm a fan. And, to be able to have Lomas and Dan Cahalan, knowing that they'll bail me out if I say something stupid, really puts me at ease, and I think allows me to have fun doing that show.
1: You know, the thing is, I call him legend. He calls me legend, I mean, because it's kind of, I just think it's funny, but he really is a sports legend. And there's nothing about him that would make you think that he knows he's really a legend.
2: Right.
1: You know what I mean? He's just as nice can be. And for you to do as good a job sitting in for Anthony Bellino, I'm sure AB was proud and happy. Because, you know, whenever any of us take off, we want to know that our show is being well taken care of, because we're concerned about our audience,
2: right,
1: our family.
2: Yeah. And I told Ann Thomas, our program director, it's like, look, I genuinely like football. I genuinely like the Lions. And up until now, when they put the Pistons and the Red Wings now on free TV, I'm like, I'm not going to pay the $19.99 to watch the other teams. So I can't do sports rep anything other than football season. Lomas, the ladies would say, you know, he's a teddy bear, that really gregarious, likable guy that you hear on the radio. That's exactly who he is when the mic's off. So it's, just like it's so easy talking to you because, you know, who you are on the radio is who you are in person. That's everything when you're co-hosting or talking to somebody.
1: I swear off the air.
2: That's true.
1: I don't swear on the air, and it's taken me, for 50, 60 years now on the air. I've been very careful. I always said that if a nun did a talk show, when she got off the air, she'd swear, because there's something about the pressure of when you're on the air, so then when you get off, you go, oh, gee,
2: right.
1: Rah, rah, boom, boom.
2: It's like, do not press this button. All you want to do is push the button.
1: Yeah. By the way, don't forget to push the button tonight. CBS Channel 62 at 7 o'clock tonight. you will see the debate between James and Benson. Am I right? Is that the one tonight?
2: Yeah, WWJ CBS 62, whatever you call it, whatever it's on your cable package.
1: I call it CBS 62 because I don't use those other three call letters ever. I'm shocked you just did. But anyway, and then when would the Senate debate be between?
2: That's Thursday.
1: When we watch it the same way, you know?
2: Let me double check. I want to say.
1: We're carrying it. Ann did tell me.
2: We are carrying it
1: on WJR Radio, I guess, 7 o'clock this Thursday for the Senate.
2: Yes.
1: Mike Rogers and El Sayed.
2: Yeah, I'm looking for it here. Let's see. Rogers. Wood TV, of course, we know that.
1: They do a nice job at Wood.
2: Yeah, they really do. I'll get back to you on that.
1: All right. But,
2: I don't want to give up.
1: We will have it on,
2: on just,
1: this wonderful radio station.
2: Yeah, just listen to it on WJR.
1: Also, you can go to WJR.com. Hopefully by now you have the free WJR app, and you're a part of all of that. So let's see. What else? How much time? We have a couple minutes, so let me get into some of these stories that you sent along. I already talked about my experience with Jim Baker and the PTL Club, the Pass the Loot Club, when I was doing a television show in Toledo. And this is a long time ago, live 6:30 to 7. And I knew it was time to go out from the horrific truck I was in. I had to go outside to go into the actual studio. Oh, it's a long story. But anyway, I'd look up and Tammy Faye Baker was crying. And I knew that was my sign that they were ending the show. So that's when I would go into the booth. Uh-oh, Tammy Faye is crying. Let's go.
2: Yeah.
1: I don't know who I was talking to. I was the only one in there. But anyway, there's that. As I said from the beginning with this horrific story at Cornell, it's Cornell that I felt was in trouble. If you're going to blame somebody, I'd start right there. That the Cornell, the faculty now is preparing a no-confidence vote against the administration over the handling of the sexual assault case. They say alleged sexual assault case, and we don't know the details. We just know that it was handled terribly by Cornell, which I said at the beginning. If you're going to blame somebody, blame Cornell. I like Caroline Leavitt. Do you?
2: Yeah, I mean, that's a tough job for anybody.
1: And it is, but I think she did it very well.
2: She was very sharp.
1: She was very sharp. She didn't have to look down at a book the whole time and turn pages and try to find that topic, like the last one, that people still say, oh, she was much better. Well, they say that because she was a woman and gay. And that's stupid because gay women can be very good or very bad, just like straight women or men. Mm-hmm. So you don't base it on that. You base it on the job they do. And I'd say the last one couldn't hold a candle to the job. They don't like Caroline Leavitt because they don't like the president. And they don't like what she was saying in defense of the president. So you got to go through all of that. But in terms of the job she did and the way she did a nice job. So is it a surprise that she now gets a job joining Fox News?
2: That kind of seems to be the pipeline, except for...
1: Well, except it's backwards because these people from Fox News end up going to the administration.
2: True.
1: She's leaving the administration to go to the Fox News.
2: Yeah, but Kayleigh McEnany, she's with Fox News.
1: Right.
2: Jen Psaki, she's with MS Now. The only one that didn't really get a TV gig was Karine Jean-Pierre.
1: Well, because that wasn't her talent.
2: Mm-hmm.
1: I don't know what her talent is or was, but that wasn't her talent. You know, and I really wanted to like her in the beginning. Mm-hmm. I went, oh, great, let's see. But then she let me down all the time.
2: So, Paul, I have an update. The Senate debate.
1: I was going to say on what?
2: The Senate debate on October 8th will be on CBS Detroit, just like tonight's gubernatorial debate. It's also going to be on News Nation, the cable station, probably because it's the biggest Senate race in the country this election.
1: It's big. It is big. And I ask people just to look at what's going on in Paris and realize that's what happens when you let the lefts, the socialists, they say they were reporting the Islamists, I don't know one way or another, but the communists, that's when they're in power. This is what you get right there in Paris. And if you'd like to see more of that right here in the United States, well, think about it when you vote. Because I certainly am. And it's not pretty. It's not pretty seeing what's happening in Paris right now. It's not a school protest anymore. It started off maybe very legitimately as a school protest, but it's gone now. It's all left-wing joining the fray and socialists and communists and all of that. So bear that in mind. It's why CNN isn't covering it, and it's why Fox is covering it.
2: Right.
1: Everybody covers what they believe and what they want you to believe. So
2: right, whatever will reinforce it.
1: Yeah, whatever's playing into their narrative. Both sides. I'm not picking one over the other. I mean, I do pick one over the other, but I'm not, when I explain that, that's not what I'm doing. And whenever I feel like swearing, I pick up my, I pick up this, my friend's book, Art and Mary, Ashley. This is Mary Phillips Ashley. Go on lots of trips with us on the WJR Travel Club, and I presume we're going to have other trips, but they go on a lot of them. And Mary is the fine author of Yes, God is Talking to You, How to Know, How to Listen. And I highly recommend it. Silversmith Press, no relation. It's not very expensive, but Mary Phillips Ashley was born and raised in Michigan, has lived here all her life, enjoying all the Great Lakes have to offer. Her faith in God has built the tapestry of her life and brought her into the role as prayer chaplain for more than 15 years. In her spare time, she's an avid quilter and has won many awards for her quilting skills. And by the way, she makes great jam, too, because Kim made jam with her once in their kitchen, and it was delicious. Yes, God is Talking to You, How to Know, How to Listen, Mary Phillips Ashley. And again, Silversmith Press. I assume it's on Amazon or your favorite bookstore, if you can still find a favorite bookstore. Coming up, Marie Osborne. 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
8: 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All these incredible investment and insurance tools these days, they've been designed to address specific problems and concerns. 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If you're retired or nearing retirement, it's time for you to dig in with me. We can increase the reward and we can decrease the risk. It's a win-win.

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2: Annual Take the Helm Gala honoring Henry Ford Health's Robert Reinie is coming up Thursday. I'm looking forward to going and supporting Robert Reinie and my friends, neighbors too, Jana Brownell, who's one of the co-chairs along with Doug Blatt, and on the gala committee, Marianne Burry and others that we know and love. And so we're there to support this wonderful event of the Helm. Coming up this Thursday for the Helm Gala. You can go online, find out more about it. It's their 30th annual Take the Helm Gala, and they've got things you can bid on. And then we're looking forward to the morning show being at the 27th annual Pancake Breakfast presented by Blue Cross Blue Shield Blue Care Network of Michigan. And that's just going to be fabulous, as it always is. And I know Tricia Keith is looking forward to it. And again, as I say, 760 WJR, the morning show, JR Mornings, will be broadcasting live. And I'm going to do my best to stop by for that on November 6th. Make your plans, those of you who are going to that, and look forward to it. Now, and of course, you'll have a front row seat on WJR. Today, we wrap up our months-long series, America 250, Michigan Made, with a singular Michigan story that says, this changed everything. Right here, in the Detroit area, a brilliant, eccentric young man had a vision that ultimately changed the world. WJR's Marie Osborne joins us with the story, and I'm on the edge of my seat, Riri.
3: So not only did Henry Ford put the world on wheels 100 years ago, the Ford Motor Company popularized the 40-hour work week and gave us the traditional and beloved weekend.
4: Perhaps nothing defines Michigan's contribution to America and the world more than the development of the automobile. In the late 1800s, most Americans still traveled by horse and carriage. Enter Henry Ford, born on a farm in Dearborn in 1863, an engineer and a tinkerer at heart. By the 1890s, Ford was spending nights and weekends experimenting with gasoline engines in a small shed behind his home on Bagley Avenue in Detroit.
5: It's kind of a common misconception that Henry Ford invented the automobile, and not true. There had been cars designed and built before he started experimenting.
4: That's Matt Anderson, curator of transportation at the Henry Ford, who says while others were toying with vehicles, Ford pushed this idea much further. He had a vision.
5: Henry Ford realized what few others at the time did, and that's that the automobile had a wider potential market or potential acceptance beyond just, frankly, wealthy people. And the folks at the turn of the 20th century thought the car was nothing more than just a plaything for rich folk.
4: In 1896, Ford completed what became known as the quadricycle, a lightweight four-wheeled vehicle powered by a small gasoline engine.
5: Finally had a working prototype on June 4th, 1896, and it was in the early morning hours, sometime around 4 a.m., that Henry took the car out for its first drive. And the famous part of the story is that as he put the car together, he realized that it was too large for the door of the shed, so he had to come up with a way to get it outside. He just picked up an axe and basically knocked out the wall, so breaking barriers, quite literally.
4: That moment marked the beginning of a transportation revolution. Ford would go on to establish the Ford Motor Company in 1903. 5 years later came the Model T, the car that transformed the automobile from a luxury item into something ordinary working families could afford. Ford's biggest breakthrough was not just building cars, though, but finding a faster and cheaper way to make them. He outwitted the competitors of the period to rule the industry by introducing the moving

0: assembly line in 1913. Ford dramatically reduced production time and lowered costs, forever changing manufacturing around the world.
1: No question, the moving assembly line was one of the turning points in American automotive industry and in American industry generally. Again, Henry Ford didn't invent the moving assembly line, but he was the one who realized its potential.
0: Ford was also known for doubling worker pay to $5 a day in 1914, a move that shocked a lot of business leaders at the time. Supporters said it helped create a strong middle class. In the depths of the Depression, Ford believed building cars was the way out. This is him in a 1935 radio interview.
2: Well, as far as we're concerned, the Depression's over. About how long your production run?
3: About a million. We'll build a million cars next year.
2: A million cars? Well, that's wonderful. That'll do a lot to pull the country out of the Depression.
3: Well, a million or better.
0: Personally, historians say Henry Ford was both visionary and complicated. He was known for intense determination, plain speech, and the dislike of waste. Today, his legacy remains deeply connected to Detroit and Southeast Michigan, from the Rouge Factory to the Henry Ford Museum and the streets where the automobile industry first took shape. Ford's vision of a motorized, mobile America changed us all. From tinker to titan, Henry Ford. America 250, Michigan made.
4: Oh, man. First of all, a quick note. My grandpa Harry met Henry Ford a long time ago. Grandpa lived to be 100 a long time ago before it was popular, and he told these wonderful stories. But I want to say, God bless you and the hard work you put in for all of these wonderful America 250 Michigan-made stories, Marie. Marie did this tremendously on her own with a lot of work, and I just want to thank you on behalf of all of us on the air who have enjoyed listening to them, and because we're all a part of the WJR family, have actually benefited from them for our listeners. So thank you, Marie.
0: Such a pleasure. I really love telling these stories. These are the stories we love to tell.
4: They really are. And there are so many of them.
0: Oh, yes.
4: So many good things. And I appreciate, with as we struggle to give you relentless positive radio these days, it's difficult with a lot of things going on in our world and in our country. These stories have been what made America great and what continues to make Michigan great. And I just hope that we continue that and remember that amongst all of the noise of all of the bad stuff. And we couldn't have done it without you, Marie Osborne, so thank you again.
0: Well, thank you.
4: Our WJR Director of Community Affairs and News, including such good news. As we continue, Focus, Paul W. Smith, WJR at 129.

0: You know, there are five words that no one really wants to hear. Those five words in this case, you need a new roof. Well, now be the time, my friends, with a beautiful day like today and the beautiful weather we're having before the other weather arrives. So what do? Who do you call? How are you going to pay for it? Well, you know the answers if you're a listener to this program. 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You need a new roof. 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
0: 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Todd Flood, all-round good guy, managing partner of Flood Law, PLLC, host of Behind the Bench with Todd Flood, right here on WJR. Todd, always a pleasure. Good afternoon.
14: Good afternoon, Paul W., on this wonderful Tuesday.
0: Isn't it a beautiful, beautiful day?
14: It is. It is.
0: I love this time of year.
14: Yeah, I do, too. I do, too. It's crisp. It's nice. It's cool. Enjoy all the sunshine. How can it be bad?
0: Can't be bad. Even though we're surrounded by a lot of bad news in Paris and other places, it's not bad. Now, let's talk a little bit about our Supreme Court starting this new nine-month season, if you will. Seems like they just ended. But what would you call some of the big cases the Supreme Court is going to take up this term?
14: There are so many. They have 28 one's already been decided, 29 cases that are starting on Monday. You got religion, you have Second Amendment, you have some big energy cases going on. The Second Amendment case is, you know, this right to bear arms under the Second Amendment and the AR-15. So Cook County has a ban on the AR-15. Now, you have to understand the AR-15 is, according to many gun manufacturers, one of the most popular assault rifles out there sold. It's light. It's, you know, spreads a lot of bullets, does its job effectively. But we sit on the anniversary of a lot of mass killings. And the ban is whether or not that's constitutional under the Second Amendment. That to me is a big one. You know, it's the popular common sense vote in the world right now is that there are common sense, reasonable bans on these AR and assault rifles. And the slippery slope is, you know, are we going to get to a place where, you know, we have a drone that has a machine gun on it? Is that under the Second Amendment protection? You know, so this is a big issue. And I think it would change a big perspective on criminal law and on what most people think is, you know, that this is a weapon out there that produces a lot of death. It's not used for hunting or otherwise. But I find that that's going to be a big issue.
10: It's a lot of people. Look, I'm not taking a stand either way because I'm for people to be. I believe that people who buy guns are tested, checked out, and should be, and therefore we can trust them with their guns for whatever reasons they want them. They're not used for hunting, etc. And when people say they have it for their own personal house protection, everyone would tell them that a shotgun would be better because you don't have to be such a good shot when you're scared and shaking when you have a shotgun. But that's another story. One of the things about the Supreme Court, when I read it, and that's because I read it in the leftist media, which is all around us now. It's all
14: that's
10: about
14: for sure.
10: Trump. It's all about it. It's as if they're. When you said they have like 29 things, I was going to say you mean like 28 of them are about President Trump. But I will say this: that when he said it was very disappointing, not the first disappointing thing. When he said, "I'm really upset," I put these guys on the Supreme Court because they vote against me. Or they vote with me. And all that does to me, and you tell me, Todd Flood, you're the brilliant mind here, legal mind. When he said that, I went, wait a minute, Mr. President, it's not about you. It's not that they're voting for you or with you or against you. They're basing their decisions on the Constitution of the United States. That's what they're supposed to do.
14: Amen. That's the way it's supposed to be done. It's the reading and interpretation of the law around the set of facts. You know, his issue right now is the 1996 statute for immigration. That's up on the Supreme Court. Since 1996, you know, immigration, if you came into the country, there was a detention. Now he's making that rule that even if you've been in this country for decades, no criminal history, been working stiff, been out here, but you don't have your proper papers, he puts you in detention and, you know, is sending you off to these countries. So without the claim on the immigrant is, hey, I just want my due process in front of an immigration law judge and then, you know, ferret that out, however it may sit. And so that's a big question, because if you remember, he ran very hard on immigration and deportation and illegal aliens. I agree 1,000% with him about illegal aliens that have, you know, criminal records need to be deported or, you know, properly taken care of with regards to due process and you know, expedited. Here, this is a question that I just had a former retired judge who had a foster son that was taken out of the country. He's now 19 years of age, didn't have the proper paperwork. And it was deported. So with no criminal history, graduated from high school, all the rest, there's an issue, right? So
10: yeah.
14: That's going to be a big issue up on the docket for the Supreme Court. I'm curious on how that plays out. I think the next big issue is this Suncorp in Colorado. I think this is going to be a big one because we're building these data centers, especially in the state of Michigan. Suncorp is a company that's being sued by Colorado State, saying, "Hey, listen, global warming, you participated in it, and you need to pay us the money due for these forest fires and, you know, all the things that we've been out of pocket with." And I put that in a simple term. But the big question is, they're saying, "Hey, listen, the state law can't preempt the federal law. This is a federal case." And you can imagine, and Justice Alito said, "Hey, I got to recuse myself from this case because I own stock in energy companies like Exxon and the like." That's going to ripple through if states and local agencies are allowed to sue, you know, these major companies. The Supreme Court in Colorado said, "Yes, send it back to the trial court." Our United States Supreme Court, not so fast. They're going to hear that. I find that to be a fascinating issue. So,
10: well, it is. It's one of those things, Todd Flood, that be careful what you wish for, because if you keep pushing these things to the extreme, every one of us are going to be held accountable for global warming if you listen to what they say to the extreme. Meaning,
14: right.
10: I drive a car very proudly.
14: Yeah.
10: I'm causing global warming. I have a gas stove. I'm causing global warming. I have a furnace to keep the family warm in the winter. I'm causing global warming. So be careful what you wish for and what you push for with some of these people with their global warming claims. That's all I'll say.
14: Well, I'll take it one step further. You and I live here in Michigan and Detroit. What employs a great majority of our citizens here is the automotive industry. Could you imagine Ford, GM, you know, all of a sudden being sued here in the state of Michigan and preempting the federal statute and saying, "Well, we're going to hold you accountable and we want to charge you or sue you for cost as it relates to whatever metric you want to use is the percentage for you causing global warming here in the state of Michigan."
10: I don't doubt for a second. Depending how people vote in this next election, I don't doubt for a second if people think they can get away with that, they will.
14: Your point is well taken. Be careful what you wish for. I'd rather have employment right now, especially in the times that we're in, than, you know, and the fact of the matter is that you're going to, you know, throw the baby out with the bathwater type deal. So yeah. That's scary to me.
10: Yep. Todd Flood, managing partner, Flood Law PLLC, host of the great show Behind the Bench with Todd Flood right here on WJR. Thank you so much, Todd.
14: Always a pleasure, Paul W. Be well, my friend.
10: You be well, as we continue in focus on WJR, reminding you that probate is bad. Probate is slow, it's expensive, it's complete. 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
13: 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It's JR Afternoon 2 till 4 on 760 WJR. 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
26: No accidents at the moment. Beginning Friday at 9 p.m., all lanes are scheduled to close on I-696 westbound between I-75 and Telegraph. Traffic can detour I-75 southbound to M-8 westbound to M-10 northbound back to I-696. That project should be done by 5 a.m. Monday. 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Lots of sunshine today, a high of 66, a low of 63 for tonight, partly cloudy for Wednesday with a high of 77. I'm Rich Luzensky, WJR Traffic and Weather First.
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10: Well, I mentioned earlier that former President Barack Obama is going to be campaigning with El Sayed and Jocelyn Benson in Michigan. I don't know if one has already happened or not. I'm not sure of what the schedule is.
3: It's later on in the month. I think I saw the 24th-ish.
10: Okay. You know, it just indicates, first of all, I met both Barack Obama and his lovely wife, First Lady Michelle. She was a much better First Lady than I thought he was president. That's another story. She was just much kinder and nicer in person than he just couldn't be. But, I mean, I've seen this in the past. But my point only is this. This is why I can't be in politics. If a guy said, well, about me, let alone about my wife, what El Sayed has said about the Obamas, why would I be coming into town to campaign for him? That's why I can't be a politician. I can't put a party, Republican or Democrat, ahead of my personal life. If somebody's going to put down my wife, I'm not going to say, yeah, but he's a Democrat and we need him to get elected.
3: Right.
10: No, he doesn't deserve to get anything. No support from me.
3: Right. It's like when Trump called Ted Cruz's wife ugly or said his dad was the Zodiac killer or something.
10: I mean, it's so many things.
3: Yeah.
10: And yet these people, because they want power and their party or the position or whatever it is, this is where the expression they sell their soul to the devil must come from. How can Barack Obama with a straight face stand there and tell us why we should vote for a guy who said those terrible things about him, and more importantly, I think, about his wife? And why did El Sayed say the things he said about our vice president and his grandfather and his wife? I'll have a chance to ask him those questions coming up when they're at the Detroit Economic Club, and I'll ask him. So, I mean, because I don't know the answer to those things. Anyway, what else is going on? Anything else before we say hello to Mr. Ermani?
3: No, let's get right next. Let's get right to him.
10: JR Afternoon, Ryan Ermani.
15: Paul, are you interviewing President Obama?
10: No.
15: Oh.
10: I am interviewing El Sayed.
15: Oh.
10: I've already interviewed President Obama.
15: Oh, my gosh.
10: I had the pleasure of being at the White House with President Obama and Michelle, and she was so much nicer than he was.
15: What a thrill.
10: I've been very lucky, very fortunate in this job, just like you have been in your morning television show and your afternoon radio show.
15: I would love to interview a president. Love to do that.
10: Well, then, has anyone tried to get?
15: We actively are trying to get Mr. Trump.
10: Well, careful what you hope for. And I say that knowing the man for 40 years. Right. Gotta go. Stand by for Ryan Ermani. Regards, Paul W. Smith.
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21: I'm
17: I'm Ann Thomas. Congratulations to the 2026 Women Who Lead class. 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
17: 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I'm Ann Thomas. Congratulations to the 2026 Women Who Lead class. Franca Arcangeli, founder of International Therapy Solutions, says women's mental health issues are different than men.
18: We deal with so many different hormonal issues. 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
17: Special thanks to University of Michigan Health, Von Voigtlander Women's Hospital, for supporting Women Who Lead.
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9: A drumbeat from the president, Lisa Brady, Fox News, as he tries to rally Republican support 4 weeks to the midterm elections.
11: Tonight, he goes to a Baltimore shipyard to talk about maritime dominance and manufacturing jobs. Now, the president is increasingly framing this choice in November for voters as one between common sense and socialism. Later on this week, he'll head to San Antonio to campaign for Ken Paxton for Senate there.
9: Fox's Jackie Heinrich at the White House. Paxton facing Democrat James Tallarico in one of six Senate races listed as toss-ups, along with Alaska, Iowa, Maine, Michigan, and Ohio in the new Fox News power rankings. Cornell University trustees just announcing that Sally Yates, a former deputy attorney general under President Obama, will lead a review into the school's handling of 2024 rape allegations. There have been demonstrations and vandalism on campus after new revelations in the accuser's recently filed civil lawsuit, prompting the reopening of a criminal probe. A Texas mom is accused of stabbing her husband and her two young children in their home earlier today.
12: A child, female, 3 years of age, suffered stab wounds to the chest, and an infant male, 10 months old, suffered a stab wound to the chest.
9: Northlake, Texas Police Chief Robert Crawford says the husband has head injuries and that police have been called to the home several times this year, mostly for welfare concerns. The mom, 37-year-old Holly Flores, is facing several preliminary charges, including attempted capital murder. Thousands of arrests and hundreds of injuries reported in France as police clash with protesters in Paris and other parts of the country.
21: High schoolers began protesting last month, angry at overcrowded classrooms, run-down buildings, and a lack of teachers. The French government says it's taking action to address their concerns, but organizers argue nothing concrete has been put forward.
9: Fox's Jonathan Savage. Left-wing groups deny allegations of provoking and manipulating students. 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
26: 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Beginning Friday at 9 p.m., all lanes are scheduled to close on I-696 westbound between I-75 and Telegraph. Traffic can detour I-75 southbound to M-8 westbound to M-10 northbound back to I-696 or use Mile Road as an alternate there. That project should be done by 5 a.m. Monday. Now WJR Weather First from the Weather Channel. Lots of sunshine today, a high of 66, 63 degrees right now. Clear skies for tonight, a low of 63 for this evening, partly cloudy for Wednesday with a high of 77. I'm Rich Luzinski, WJR Traffic and Weather First.
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23: 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Say hello to another great voice. 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
15: Hey, let's go on a Tuesday, October 6th, 2026. Ryan Ermani, JR Afternoon. Beth Ann Long is back. Are you kidding me?
29: Yes.
15: Buddy.
29: I missed you both.
15: Oh, my gosh. If we missed you, Danielle Mason across the glass.
29: I'm here.
15: I don't know who's happier. And I say this respectfully. We've got an incredible team here at 760 WJR. And I love each and every buddy that sits in that chair and fills in. And everybody does their job. However, when your team is missing, when the people are missing, it does feel like something is a little out of sorts. You know, you're just not, you know, it's like you're on vacation. You're sleeping in somebody else's bed or something like that. That's kind of how I felt without you here, Beth Ann. Kind of felt like I was sleeping away from home.
29: Well, that's really sweet to hear. I'm so glad you missed me.
15: But we didn't burn the house down.
29: You didn't.
15: And I
30: was a good babysitter.
15: Well, that's my question. You are leading me right to where I want to go here, Danielle, because I don't know who is happier to have you back, me or Danielle.
30: That's correct.
15: Because Danielle obviously knows the way I like things. She's here every day. She's trying to help everybody, you know.
30: And Dave needed a lot of help.
29: Heard Dave needed help.
30: Kelsey was great. Dave needed help.
15: Everybody was great. Kelsey was great. Dave was great.
29: Yeah.
15: But, you know.
29: I had full faith in everybody that I was leaving behind.
15: Now, tell us, you were at a bachelorette party?
29: I was.
15: What goes on at these bachelorette parties? I've never been to one, believe it or not.
29: Oh, shocking. Yeah. I didn't know if you've been to one. It is a lot of fun, but you know, when you do get a group of girls, no matter ages, into a household, there is drama. And we had drama.
15: You had drama. Can we hear some of the drama?
30: Yeah.
29: Yes. I can tell you that
15: because you went to, can we say you went to Texas?
29: I went to Texas. Okay. That is where we were, and that's where everyone is from other than me. And, obviously when you go into a bachelorette, you're there, you put all your life aside for 3 days to celebrate the bride and have fun together.
15: It's all about the bride.
29: All about the bride. That's all we ask. And as the maid of honor, that's all I asked of everybody. I was like, let's just put life aside And we did have a bridesmaid who could not put life aside.
15: No.
29: Yes. And brought some drama into the group. And we had a blowout happen in public.
15: No.
29: What? Yes.
15: Whoa. What do you mean?
29: Yeah, a little screaming match happened.
15: No. Oh my gosh.
30: Her and who else?
29: Another and the bride. It was between the bride and the bride.
15: I mean, this is incredible information here.
29: So, and we were in Austin, and our Airbnb was about an hour away or so, and we were out for lunch. The blow up happened from the bridesmaid's perspective. She started it. Oh. And she got up, paid her tab, left, stranding some of the girls that rode in her car. So we had a pile into our car, and all of us quickly, like, we got the bride back together. We were like, let's go have a day. Maybe she just needs some space.
15: Just needed a day.
29: So we finished our day in Austin, and we go back to the Airbnb that night expecting, you know, she'll be there, everything. She packed up and drove back to Dallas.
30: No way.
29: Yes.
15: The bridesmaid is no longer in the wedding.
29: No longer.
15: Left. Really,
29: I believe she is not going to be in the wedding. Where we're at right now. Obviously, the wedding is months away. There is time for things to mend.
15: Reconcile.
29: But right now, I don't see that happening.
15: Couldn't behave yourself on the road.
29: Could not behave yourself.
30: Did it get personal, or was it just like about what was happening?
29: A little mix of both.
30: Ooh.
29: Little mix of both.
15: Oh my gosh.
30: As soon as you go personal, you're done.
29: And the fact that she took it straight to the bride. I was like, if you have issues, go to the other bridesmaids. We can talk amongst ourselves.
15: Right. Yeah.
29: You didn't need to bring her into it.
15: Oh my gosh.
29: But that all happened within the first 24 hours. So after that, we were like, okay, we have the rest of the trip. Let's make it good. And we were able to have a great time after that.
15: I am so intrigued by a situation such as this, because I've never, you know, I feel like in my own little, guys are just so easy breezy, freewheeling, no problem, no dramas. You probably do have the drunk guy from here and there, like the guy that just can't hold his alcohol, or the guy that gets, you know, too out of hand, what have you. But it's got nothing to do with creating drama.
29: This
15: guy can't control himself.
29: My brother's is at the end of the month, and Tristan's going, and I'm like, you have to fill me in on everything that happens. And he was like, I can tell you nothing is going to happen.
15: Right. There's no doubt. Now, Tristan missed you.
29: Yes.
15: Did you miss him?
29: Towards the end of the trip.
15: Okay, fair enough. We're glad to have you back. We would like to keep this segment going, though. We would like follow-up segments about this. What happens with the bridesmaid that just totally left and ditched everybody?
29: I'll keep everyone up to date.
15: We need more information. We need a WJR follow-up.
29: Yes.
15: We need a JR afternoon follow-up.
30: Ooh.
15: I think, Daniela, you're very intrigued by this situation here.
30: And I think we need a sounder for WJR follow-up.
15: Right, yes. We need a WJR follow-up.
30: Yes, okay. Yes. I gotta go to work and do stuff now.
15: Okay, fair enough. And we will go to work now as well. Big debate tonight. We'll get to that moment. But first, I want to stay local here. Detroit city officials say a combination of targeted police enforcement and expanded youth programming helped drive crime down across the city this summer. WJR's Marie Osborne joins us with the story. This is good news, Marie.
1: It sure is, Ryan. It sure is. Although I'd still rather hear Beth Ann's story, but that's a whole other thing. All right, now for the good news. During a news conference, Mayor Mary Sheffield and Police Chief Todd Bettison highlighted new data showing major crimes were lower during the summer of 2026 compared to last year. And among the biggest declines, homicides down 25%. Juvenile homicides dropped 89%. City leaders, they're pointing to this new Occupy the Summer initiative as a key part of the strategy. This 10-week program brought activities like basketball events, skate nights into the neighborhoods right across the city. This gave young people organized options throughout the summer. And at the same time, police increased enforcement of the city's curfew ordinance, issuing 85 curfew citations. That up almost 30% from a year ago. Now, Detroit's violent and property crime rates remain above the national average, but recent data like this is showing this downward trajectory. And Ryan, Sheffield says the Results show the city's approach is working. Officials plan to expand their efforts next summer.
15: And I think you got to give the mayor and the police chief a lot of credit for that. I mean, numbers are numbers. And if what they reported is true, and there's no reason to think that it's not, this city is on the right track. The mayor of Sheffield ran on safety. I mean, that was one of the key pieces, if not the number one piece to her campaign strategy, was to keep residents in the city safe, to keep our youth safe, and to give them an avenue to go out there and have a good time while being safe. And it sounds like so far she's been doing that.
1: And remember how much criticism she got at the early part of the summer when we were looking at these teen takeovers?
15: Great question. Great point. Yep.
1: Yeah. Oh, these Occupy the Summer initiatives, they're not enough. Kids aren't going to want to do it. Well, maybe they did.
15: Marie, that's an excellent point, and I'm glad you brought it up, because that was an inflection point for, I think, Mayor Sheffield and Chief Bettison at an early juncture in their kind of tenure together here running the city. What were they going to do at that moment? And I think these numbers speak for themselves. Great, great report out of Detroit.
1: Indeed it is.
15: Thanks, Marie.
1: Thank you.
15: Talk to you soon. All right, there's a gubernatorial debate tonight. We're going to talk about it. What do you want to hear from these candidates? Have you made up your mind yet? And will you vote? We'll get to all of that coming up next. 760 WJR.
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26: 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We do have some slowdowns on I-696 eastbound from Orchard Lake Road to just past Franklin Road. That's due to construction taking up your two left lanes. And just to give you a heads up, beginning Friday at 9 p.m., all lanes scheduled to close on I-696 westbound between I-75 and Telegraph. Traffic can detour I-75 southbound to M8 westbound to M10 northbound back to I-696. Or use a mile road as an alternate there. That might be easier. That project should be done by 5 a.m. Monday. 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Lots of sunshine today, a high of 66. Right now, 64 degrees out there. Clear skies for tonight. We'll drop down to 63. Partly cloudy for Wednesday. We'll get up to 77. I'm Rich Luzenski, WJR Traffic and Weather First.
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15: All right, 760 WJR on a Tuesday. Big night tonight for the gubernatorial candidates. Tonight, Michigan voters will get a chance for the first time to see side-by-side the two people running to become the state's next governor. Republican Congressman John James and Democratic Secretary of State Jocelyn Benson meet tonight at 7 o'clock in Grand Rapids for a one-hour statewide televised debate. It is airing locally on CBS, by the way, 62 CBS here in the Detroit area if you are interested in watching it. There is a lot at stake tonight. And for the first time in 8 years, we are electing a new governor. This is an open seat. Governor Gretchen Whitmer is term limited out. And whoever wins is going to inherit some pretty big issues. Cost of living, education, energy, data centers. And maybe the biggest question of all, and maybe they all go together, how does Michigan compete for people and business when our population and workforce aren't growing at the same rates, at the same pace of growth as our neighboring states? You know, tonight comes at an important moment politically as well, because people are already voting. And say what you want about it. I mean, the voting season that we are now in, I guess you just got to get used to it. Voting season, we've had about

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1: Race is not happening. And I think this race is, I don't want to say way more important than the Senate race, but this race is way more important than the Senate race, I feel like. I mean, the decisions that the next leader in the state of Michigan will make for you is happening tonight. And I understand that the national elections get all of the conversation, all of the sexiness, all of that. I understand it. But at the same time, your local politics is what matters. You know, your local school board elections, the governor's race. These are issues that determine firsthand how you are going to live on a day-to-day basis. Ensure all the big stuff. Yeah. I mean, if Mike Rogers wins, but the Democrats win the Senate overall, Mike Rogers really can't do much. Kind of like Alyssa Slotkin and Gary Peters. They really can't do much with a Republican Senate. If Abdul wins, but the Republicans hang on to the Senate, well, you're not getting your free health care. You know, all that stuff that Abdul's promising, if the Republicans hang on, you're not going to get it. And even if he wins, I'm not sure you get it. But what happens in the gubernatorial race, that does matter. That is significant. You know, John James is offering a change at the top. And we've seen the governor ping pong back and forth for a number of years. Jocelyn Benson is trying to do something that I find really challenging. Jocelyn Benson is trying to do something that has not been done in 66 years. That's how long it's been since Michigan elected a new governor from the same party as the outgoing governor who served out their entire term. That is difficult for any incumbent party, especially when by most metrics, things have gotten worse in this state over the last 8 years. You know, you could fool a lot of people. You can win at the interviews. You can smile at the cameras. You know who's a master at that is Gavin Newsom. Gavin Newsom never met a camera he didn't like. And I think for a lot of people love Gavin Newsom. And I think for the most part, people like Gretchen Whitmer a lot. Very personable, very great. But over the last 8 years, this state has gotten worse by many metrics, by most metrics that matter to people when they decide where they want to work, where they want to live, how they want to spend their money, quality of life. Benson enters tonight with the advantage, if you believe the polling. Will tonight have and be one of those moments that matters? What does John James have to do to change the trajectory of this race? What does Jocelyn Benson have to do to protect this lead, seemingly, in the polls? We will absolutely be watching. I'll be glued to this thing tonight because I think you are going to see a stark difference. And I don't know what's going to happen moving forward. This might be the only opportunity we get to see these two candidates side by side, drawing a really distinct version and vision of what they believe Michigan should be the next 8 years.

years, and I know it's a four-year race, but let's be honest, we haven't seen a one-term governor in this state in what, 60 years? It's beyond that, more than that. You got to go way far back to find that. So this feels like an election where this is going to be the person in the vision fighting for you for the next 8 years at this very critical time, not only in the state's history, but in the country's history. You know, over the last 8 years, the state has declined. Unemployment gone from 4.1% to 5%. Fourth grade reading has gone from 32nd to 44th. Per capita income ranks in the bottom fifth of states. $9,000 less people in Michigan make than the national average. The population has increased slightly, but in terms of the pace of growth, it is among the worst. This state has real problems. Jocelyn Benson is going to have to stand up there tonight, and whether that's Benson or anybody else running under these circumstances. When you are an incumbent and things have not been good, you have to stand there before the people and say, I have the answers. And the people have to decide, well, if you had the answers, why hadn't it been done already? 800-859-0WJR, 800-859-0957. James and Benson, what do you want to see tonight? I want to hear from you. Also, Abdul El-Sayed on the Fox News Channel yesterday, some really interesting things to say. We'll play some of those clips. Lots to get to. It's election season. 760 WJR.

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6: News. I'm John Saucier. New York City officials announcing today that major crime is down more than 6% across the city compared to last year. New York City Mayor Zoran Mamdani.
7: As we close out the third quarter, we do so with the fewest murders ever recorded in the first 9 months of the year. Year to date, murders are down nearly 20%.
6: Police Commissioner Jessica Tisch credited the drop in crime to the hard work of police officers. Officials note, however, they are still seeing a rise in hate crimes in the city. A woman in North Lake, Texas, in custody after allegedly stabbing her husband and two young children at their home this morning. North Lake Police Chief Robert Crawford tells us about the injuries sustained by those children.
8: Child, female, 3 years of age, suffered stab wounds to the chest. And an infant male, 10 months old, suffered a stab wound to the chest.
6: The suspect is 37-year-old Holly Flores, has been released from the hospital after being treated for minor injuries. And now she is booked into the Denton County Jail. 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
9: We've got some slow traffic on I-94 eastbound between West Grand Boulevard and Chain Street. Also on 94 westbound between North River Road and Harper Avenue. And expect delays on I-94 westbound between I-75 and Linwood Street. Now WJR weather first from the Weather Channel. Plenty of sunshine today. A high of 66, 64 degrees right now. Clear skies for tonight will drop down to 63. Partly cloudy for Wednesday with a high of 77. I'm Rich Luzenski, WJR traffic and weather first.
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0: Wake up tomorrow with JR Morning with Chris Renwick, Lloyd Jackson, and Jamie Edmonds on 760 WJR. Right now, it's JR Afternoon with Ryan Ermani.
10: We're going to get to Abdul El-Sayed on the Fox News Channel yesterday, and so much to discuss when it comes to the U.S. Senate race, which has soaked up all the room, or excuse me, all the oxygen in the room. Very few people in my circles are even talking about the gubernatorial race between John James and Jocelyn Benson. And I don't know what it's like in your neighborhood. Let me know, 800-859-0WJR. But I see a lot of signs that have either Mike Rogers or Abdul El-Sayed. I do not see Jocelyn Benson signs or John James signs anywhere. Very few. And I contend that this race means more to you listening right now than anything that has to do with the Senate race. That is a very important race. Do not misunderstand what I'm saying. But what happens here locally is of the utmost importance. 800-859-0-WJR, 800-859-0957. Let me get to Andy in Dearborn. You're on 760 WJR. Hi, Andy. Thanks for the call.
14: How you doing?
10: Doing great, buddy.
14: Well, I want to talk a little bit about your metrics about, like, people leaving the state of Michigan.
10: Yes.
14: Most people have left the state of Michigan because of Mr. Snyder and that Republican Congress.
10: It's just not true.
14: No, it is, because he started taxing our pensions.
10: It's just not true.
14: People are moving to states where their pensions aren't taxed. They got to live there for so long because they can't live here because you're taxing our pensions. And I know you're hard right. I'm an independent, and I look at both sides.
10: Andy, I just got to stop you.
14: And then they let Nestle just keep taking water out of the lake for free.
10: Leave him up.
14: These data centers are going to use. What about Nestle? They're still get free water out of
10: Andy. I'm more than happy. And
14: it was all under Mr. Snyder.
10: Well,
14: the only thing we know about
10: I'm letting you go here, Andy. I am. I mean, I'm leaving you up and letting you talk.
14: You're right. We don't know a lot of her policies. Okay, your turn.
10: My turn is it's just not true that Michigan lost more population under Rick Snyder. That is just not true. In fact,
14: no, because they had to move.
10: That's not true, Andy.
14: Who taxed the pensions?
10: It
14: was the Republicans.
10: I'm not talking about the taxing. I'm talking about actual population in the state of Michigan grew at a larger rate under Rick Snyder than it did under Gretchen Whitmer. In fact, when Jennifer Granholm was the governor in this state, Michigan had a negative population decline. When Jennifer Granholm was the governor in the state of Michigan, Michigan was the only state in the entire country out of 50 states that had a negative population growth. That is a Democratic governor. Rick Snyder actually brought people here. Now, I'm not saying that he didn't tax your pensions. I'm not saying anything about the tax. All I'm talking about is population. It's just not
14: that's
10: true.
14: That's what all these building tradesmen are doing. Moving out of these states and to maybe, states where they don't get
10: and maybe that's
14: on their income and their pensions.
10: Andy, maybe that part is true. I don't know what you're. I don't know anything about taxing pensions and all that. All I'm saying is that Michigan's population growth is not because of Rick Snyder. It's just not.
14: Okay.
10: At some point,
14: I do have a thing about the schools too. I'd like to talk about.
10: Please, I go for
14: you,
10: it.
14: You say okay, you throw $1 billion out there.
10: Yes.
14: You talk about that all the time.
10: Yes, I do.
14: You know what it costs to maintain the buildings alone? And I know that a lot of those are passed through millages and stuff. But $1 billion is nothing nowadays to maintain all these decrepit schools and stuff.
10: That's just,
14: if you live in Rochester Hills or you live out in Troy, you know, where the tax dollars are high, you're not worried about that.
10: Andy.
14: But look at all these Detroit schools that they have to rebuild and stuff because they were neglected for years and years and years.
10: Andy, that was just $1 billion for reading. Michigan over the last 8 years has increased their spending in education from $14 billion roughly to $21 billion. Michigan has added about 40% of an increase in money to education and have gotten worse. So I just don't know.
14: We know that's because of bad math. That's smart math, and there is no phonics anymore.
10: Right.
14: You have to go back to
10: there
14: those
10: you go.
14: Systems.
10: Okay, now we agree. Now we agree. So we agree on that, right? We agree on that. I just want to be clear on a couple of things. And you can feel however you feel. I totally agree with that. I just want to make sure that we are talking somewhat about the facts. When we talk about population and how the pace of growth in the state of Michigan is growing, but it is not growing nearly at the pace of what Ohio and Indiana and our neighboring states are doing. Why? At some point, you have to. It's like this, Andy. At some point, Donald Trump will have to stop blaming Joe Biden and everything that he took over. At some point, it's no different than at some point, Democrats in this state will have to stop blaming Rick Snyder for everything and anything. I mean, Democrats have had control of this state for the last 8 years, including 2 years of those 8 years where they had the state legislature as well. So I don't know about you, but things have not gotten much better in this state over the last 8 years. And it's up to you to decide whether you want to continue on that track or if you need something different. Or if you'd like something different. That's just kind of where we can disagree on all that stuff. But let's make sure we have, you know, at least our metrics down. Good? That's a good call, Andy. I appreciate it. Let me get to Mark in Livonia. Mark, you're on 760 WJR. Hi, Mark.
15: Yeah, so I'd like to correct Andy on his what he said. When Rick Snyder took over after Granholm, there was $1 billion deficit. In his first term, he ended up having about $400 million in the bank. By the time he left office, there was $1 billion in the bank. So he was He wasn't a fan of Trump at all that much, but he was very conservative, a very good bookkeeper with that. And so I just want to correct that.
10: Yeah.
15: That's what happens when you raise taxes. It scares everybody out of here.
10: There's no question.
15: I did want to make one point on the I think I mentioned it to you before about Medicare for All. They said that's a $4 trillion thing in 10 years that would add to the deficit.
10: It's probably like $40 trillion.
15: Probably. You know, the thing is, that doesn't mean a lot to young people.
10: Yeah.
15: Okay? It might mean a lot to older people because they're not going to the doctor.
10: Yeah.
15: So before 20 million people came in here under Biden or more, you know how long you got to wait to go see a doctor now?
10: Yeah,
15: because
10: right.
15: A lot of them, I mean, there is free. I mean, in a sense, there is free. Even if you don't have insurance, they got to take care of you.
10: Yeah. Hey, Mark.
15: I'm going to go there. And,
10: Mark, so I'm going to get to healthcare in just a little bit. I'm up against it here. 760 WJR.
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9: 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We've got some slow traffic on I-94 eastbound between West Grand Boulevard and Shane Street. Also on 94 westbound between North River Road and Harper Avenue. I-94 westbound between I-75 and Linwood Street. And beginning Friday at 9 p.m., all lanes scheduled to close on I-696 westbound between I-75 and Telegraph. Traffic can detour I-75 southbound to M-8 westbound to M-10 northbound back to I-696. Or use a mile road as an alternate there. That project should be done by 5 a.m. Monday. Now WJR Weather First from the Weather Channel. Plenty of sunshine, a high of 66, 63 degrees right now. Clear skies for tonight, a low of 53. Partly cloudy for Wednesday, we'll get up to 77. I'm Rich Luzenski, WJR Traffic and Weather First.
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10: You know, I was just looking at a couple of things online. This Donald Trump soundbite that is going viral about letting Iran bomb San Diego and bomb Los Angeles. I'll get this clip in and we'll talk about it in the second hour. He did not say that. He is not insinuating let Iran bomb Los Angeles and San Diego. I don't know how it was cut. I don't know how Gavin Newsom cut it. I don't know how it's making the waves, but that is why people in the news media get called fake news. That's not what he's saying. He's just not. And I'll have that for you in the second hour. It's a big story, I'm sure it will be today. It was last night at the, Trump was at another rally. He's going to be at another one today. And you bet your bottom dollar you're going to see him here in Michigan at some point. But we talked about the governor's race. I want to talk about the Senate debate. Abdul El-Sayed, Mike Rogers on stage Thursday in Grand Rapids. That is going to be very exciting to see. Looking forward to that. The new polling out by Mitchell Research. We'll have that for you in just a little bit. But El-Sayed was on Fox News Channel with Martha McCallum yesterday. And I did pretty much an entire show about this last week. But El-Sayed was pressed on his campaign main theme of money out of politics. If you listen daily, we literally talked about this for a day and a half. How in the world can you say get money out of politics, rail against the billionaire class, and then be in California with the Soros family? Billionaires who have been one of the most prominent families and sources of financial support for progressive and Democratic-aligned political causes in this country for decades. Do as I say, not as I do. Here's Abdul El-Sayed being pressed by Martha McCallum on the Soroses.
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24: Let me just finish my point. In my primary, I got outspent 11 to 1. 11 to 1. $70 million. From outside super PACs, from AIPAC, from corporations, big pharma, big tech, DTE, our local utility company. You know who I've never called? I've never called one of them. But here's the difference. When you take their money and then you're in a position to govern on their issues, guess what happens? You turn a blind eye. You vote 19 times to keep prescription drug prices high. Individuals want to support a campaign that's different. Mike Rogers, how much money has he taken from corporate super PACs? How much money has he taken from AIPAC? How much money has he taken throughout his career?
23: I think that
24: so there's a big difference there.
23: The argument you're making is one that I think resonates with a lot of people across the country. I think people do feel that lobbyists and corporate money in politics is really removing the process from, you know, representing your constituents in your state the way you want to. But, you know, Chuck Schumer's PAC gave your campaign $30 million. Do you know where that money comes from? It comes from corporations. So, I mean, sooner or later, you're taking money that is linking back to, and you don't think that those interests, those people are going to circle back around to you in Washington and say, so, Senator, we gave this much money. They won't?
24: They won't. No, they won't. Because I've been very, very clear that I am not interested in doing the bidding of corporations.
10: Yeah, so, got it. Mike Rogers is going to be beholden to his donors. But because he said he's not going to be beholden, El Sayed will not be. Because George Soros has donated billions of dollars over the last few decades because he wants nothing from his candidates. Just like El Sayed won't be beholden to that streamer from California who wants nothing either. Oh, wait.
2: We are the force that backed him both early on, and we are the force that allowed him to win this seat of power. And if he wants to maintain it, he's got to play ball.
10: Now, again, I make the clarification that is Hassan Piker talking about the Texas candidate, James Tallarico. That is absolutely extrapolated to all the candidates that he helped prop up. Because, again, I've said it once, I'll say it a million times. Abdul El Sayed is the nominee in Michigan because of his association with Hassan Piker, not in spite of his association with Hassan Piker. Now, more on that Fox News interview. McCallum pressed El Sayed on whether he supports U.S. terrorist designations for the Muslim Brotherhood organizations in Lebanon, Egypt, and Jordan.
23: The United States has terror designations on Muslim Brotherhood organizations in Lebanon, Egypt, and Jordan. So if you become a U.S. senator, will you support those terrorist designations of those groups in order to support U.S. national security?
24: I think terrorism is the act of political violence. So I will support a terror designation for any organization that is engaged in or committed to political violence.
23: Do you support the designations of the Muslim Brotherhood in those countries?
24: I want to understand.
23: Egypt?
24: Show me that they're engaged. Any organization is engaged in political violence, I will back a terrorist
23: designation. So on October 7th, the Egyptian chapter of the Muslim Brotherhood called for violent attacks against the United States, its partners and interests. The Jordanian Muslim Brotherhood supported Hamas.
24: So I understand
23: and they threatened Americans living in the region and our partners. So do you stand by those designations?
24: As I said, any organization engaged in political violence or calling for political violence is engaged in terrorism, and I would support those designations.
10: But not this time, and I'm certainly not going to do it right now. He just cannot say the words. And I think that is harming him. I think it is catching up to Abdul El Sayed. Listen to these Detroit voters. And you know what? Let's do this after the break. Because there was a number of Detroit voters, black Detroit voters, that were on MS Now. Not exactly the most right-wing news organization, if you've ever seen one. What Detroit voters have real concerns over Abdul El Sayed. What he said about education, what he said about health care, and the latest polls from the Mitchell Group that may be a really good thing for Mike Rogers in this race. Hey, top of the hour, we'll get you some Fox News headlines momentarily. Stick around. Hour number two straight ahead. This is 760 WJR.

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0: 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In a town built on grit, there's one voice that cuts through the noise. 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
8: A debate over ads, not over yet for the president. Lisa Brady, Fox News. Even though President Trump says his super PAC, MAGA Inc., will now pay for campaign-style ads highlighting accomplishments, the top Senate Democrat is still reporting him.
9: The ads were initially paid for by the federal government, and the White House defended the expense, calling the messages public service announcements and not political, since President Trump is not on the ballot. But Senate Democratic Leader Chuck Schumer says he is still calling on the Federal Elections Commission to investigate whether those ads violated federal campaign laws.
8: Fox's Jared Halpern at the White House. President Trump heading to Maryland to focus on manufacturing jobs and maritime dominance at a Baltimore shipyard as he continues a month of rallies across the country ahead of the midterms, a day after facing criticism in California for comments about Iran during a rally in Nebraska.
10: The president has repeatedly justified his actions taking out the regime's nuclear ability.
11: They can take out a city. Let him take out Los Angeles. Let him take out San Diego.
10: LA Mayor Karen Bass posting, the president of the United States suggested that a foreign government attack Los Angeles. His statements against our city are dangerous and could potentially compromise our safety. The role of a president is to protect the country, not to actively threaten it and encourage attacks on American lives. The White House rapid response team responded saying, quote, no, he didn't, you buffoons. He was saying the U.S. is fighting to stop Iran from having the ability to take out LA and San Diego with a nuclear weapon, and they would if they had the chance.
8: Fox's Jackie Heinrich at the White House. Prosecutors in L.A. are seeking a $100 million bail for a couple facing child abuse charges accused of running a surrogacy scheme out of what investigators call a house of horrors, where nannies subjected children to daily beatings. 15 children were removed from the home last year following an abuse allegation. America is listening to Fox News.
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12: 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We've got a wreck on I-94 westbound at the Lodge that's slowing you down from Mount Elliott Street. A slow go on I-94 eastbound between I-96 and Mount Elliott Street. And I-94 westbound between North River Road and Harper Avenue. We still have that construction project. That's blocking your right lane, scheduled until 8 p.m. Now WJR weather first from the Weather Channel. Lots of sunshine out there. A high of 66 for today. 64 degrees right now. Clear skies for tonight. A low of 53. Partly cloudy for Wednesday. A high of 77. I'm Rich Luzenski, WJR traffic and weather first.
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1: Hour number two of the program here on a Tuesday, October 6, 2026. It is debate night in the state of Michigan. John James, Jocelyn Benson on Wood TV in Grand Rapids. Moderator Rick Albin will take over along with questions from Michiganders all over the state. We will break that down tomorrow. We did a deep dive in hour number one. If you want, you can be you can go back on the YouTube channel, 760 WJR on YouTube. We appreciate each and every one of you listening in your car, on your radio, on the WJR app, on YouTube as well. You can watch us there. 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Mike Rogers, Senate candidate, Republican Senate candidate, will be on with Martha McCallum today. Yesterday, it was Abdul El-Sayed. Michigan is getting all of the attention when it comes to the U.S. Senate race. Talked a little bit about Abdul El-Sayed, talking about George Soros and the Soros family. What about the Muslim Brotherhood? We did that last hour. I want to talk about Michigan education now. What about education? In Michigan, kids can't read. Do we think more government is the answer?
4: The school problem is a crisis. There's no doubt about that. In your home state, only 25% of fourth graders can read proficiently.
5: Yeah.
4: And that's a huge public school system that is massively failing. So why should we think that the government is going to do a great job with our health care?
13: Well, I'll tell you this. Those public schools are deeply underfunded. And they're deeply underfunded because we continue to pattern the way we pay taxes based on property tax. Property tax is a function of property value. And for a long time in this country, some people couldn't buy certain property and not others because of redlining. And so, you know, the school districts that you're talking about, the ones that are failing, they're failing because of government policies where we did not invest enough.
4: Let me ask you something.
13: And I just want to say, when it comes to healthcare, right, mm-hmm. we, to your point, right, we've got a great military because we choose to invest in it.
4: Mm-hmm.
13: Imagine we chose to invest in healthcare. I love America. I know what America can do. I believe in American exceptionalism. So the idea to me that somehow we're going to have a mediocre healthcare system when we are the richest, most powerful, capable country in the world, that is okay. A choice we make. And it's a choice we make. Let me just finish my point. It's a choice we make to allow the CEOs of healthcare corporations to eat first rather than to provide us the healthcare that we just need and deserve.
4: I've heard all you say this, and I have a couple of questions for you. Number one, here, like in New Jersey, in my home state, Newark has a terrible failing school system. They spend more per student than other places. So the money is not always the solution. The solution is a better system within the school because I see a tremendous amount of waste in that school. So I've spent time in that school system and I know it, to some extent.
1: And she's exactly right about that. Even in the state of Michigan, in the last 8 years under Gretchen Whitmer, Michigan has increased its spending in education from roughly about $14 billion to roughly $21 billion. That's an increase of about 40%. Have our students gotten 40% smarter? Probably the answer to that is no. We've actually, by many metrics, gotten worse. Michigan is spending billions more on K-12 education than it was 8 years ago. And despite that, the nation's report card, Michigan has dropped from 32nd to 44th. Where is that money going? How is that money being spent? Why haven't we seen better results? We know that money is not going to the teachers. They're some of the most underpaid, underappreciated professionals in the United States of America, teachers. There's a lot of money there. They're not getting it. The amount the federal government spends on education, the state government, throwing money at any problem is not the solution. You know, we have to be better about what we're teaching these kids. These teachers are great people, man. And if we're not careful, we're going to run them right out of education. And I think we're all already at an inflection point with that. Our teachers deserve more. Our teachers deserve better. Now, that's going to be a big question tonight between James and Benson. Their vision for education over the next 8 years, over the next 4 years for sure, but over the next 8 years. I think these are fair questions. Now, on health care, this was important as well. There's no question something has to be done about health care, right? I mean, we can all agree on that. And neither party has had the answer. Democrats have not had the answer. Republicans have not had the answer. El Sayed is making the case to everybody for universal health care. That's not the solution either, but here you go.
13: 2.5 months. Nobody ever tells you you should see a cardiologist in 2.5 months. 2.5 weeks, maybe. 2.5 days, better. 2.5 hours, that's the best.
4: Mm-hmm.
13: But a lot of other countries, they don't wait as long to see a cardiologist. So the idea that somehow, because you point to another country and say, well, they failed on this particular statistic, that we're not also failing is a problem. But here's the difference. We pay 19 cents on the dollar for every dollar spent in our entire economy on healthcare. For the amount of money that we pay in healthcare, you would think that we would not have to wait at all. The average premium is putting people in a lot of harm's way. Then there's the deductible, $4,500 on average, to get the healthcare that you already paid for every single month. In the richest, most powerful country in the world, the idea that we can't do better, to me, is kind of insane.
1: Yeah, but how are you going to pay for it as well? And what he said there about the wait times is just not true. You know, even if you could pay for it, let's just say, even if you could pay for it and you can't pay for it, but even if you could, the way he says it's going to work is not going to work. And again, I feel like we've done this before. But remember our friends from Canada, and we've got a loyal audience in Canada, and we absolutely appreciate each and every one of them. This is that viral video about the Canadian healthcare system. I've played it before, but I think it's important when you hear things like this said on national television, you know, you've got to highlight what he's saying. Is it true? Is it not true? What Abdul is saying is idealistic, but it is certainly not realistic. What he says sounds nice, and it might get some votes, but it's just not how it actually works.
5: We want universal health care until we learn that 1 in 10 Canadians admitted to the ER waits more than 48 hours for a bed. We want universal health care until we learn that almost 1 million Canadians leave the emergency room before receiving care because the wait is too long. We want universal health care until we learn that emergency physicians start warning that dangerously long waits are costing lives. We want universal health care until Canada's own health care experts call emergency department overcrowding a national crisis. We want universal health care until we learn that specialist wait lists grow so long that doctors start closing their practices to new referrals. We want universal health care until we learn that nearly 6 million Canadians do not have access to a family doctor. We want universal health care until the system has fewer hospital beds per person than most developed countries while the demand keeps rising. We want universal health care until emergency departments become so overcrowded that patients are treated in the hallways because there are not enough beds. I think we need to be careful of what we're asking for. And if we're not going to be careful, can we at least be informed?
1: And so, that's...
5: Anyway, just a little bit of food for thought this morning. I hope that you have an absolutely magnificent day.
1: And that was a viral video that was making the rounds about a month ago, talking about what universal healthcare actually looks like in Canada. And when we did that, we got a flood of comments from our friends in Windsor, in Ontario, what they have to do, what universal healthcare actually looks like, how long you want to see a specialist. Now, Abdul El Sayed is going on national television last night saying, oh, it should take 48 hours. How about 6 months? How about 2 years? So, idealistic, not realistic. 800-859-0WJR, 800-859-0957. 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
2: How did I lose weight? And I did. Lean, right here. I did. I love this stuff. Listen, Brickhouse Nutrition been with me for a long time. 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True story, I never minded being 235, but you know what minded? 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
12: We still have that accident blocking your right lane on I-94 westbound at the Lodge. That's causing stop-and-go traffic from Mount Elliott Street. Some slowdowns on I-94 eastbound between I-96 and Mount Elliott Street because of that wreck. Look out for an accident blocking your right shoulder on I-94 eastbound at French Road. And some slowdowns on I-94 eastbound between 11 and 12 Mile. Now WJR Weather First from the Weather Channel. Lots of sunshine today. High of 66. 64 degrees right now. Clear skies for tonight. A low of 53. Partly cloudy for Wednesday. We'll get up to 77. I'm Rich Luzensky, WJR Traffic and Weather First.
15: Wednesday on JR Morning, diesel prices are affecting school buses. We'll find out more. Latino voters are turning away from President Trump. We'll ask why, and we'll celebrate the 30th anniversary of Fox News Channel. 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

you, JR. 800-859-0957. President Trump just answered questions before his trip to Baltimore, Maryland tonight. He's going to be having a campaign event there. He says, I think we're going to do really well in the midterms. Very well. The rallies have changed things. We're letting people know what the Republicans have done, and it's incredible. And prices are coming way down. And oil, as soon as the war is over, which will be soon, will be coming way down. 800-859-0WJR, 800-859-0957. If you've got a Canadian, if you live in Canada, if you are Canadian, we've got many of our Canadian friends, feel free to share a story with us about what the system is like there. Because Abdul El Sayed says you can get in with a specialist in a couple of days. I just don't think that's the case. I don't think that's true. I think that's a lie. Also, new polling is out. We'll get to that momentarily. But first, let me get to the phone lines. Bring in

0: turn socialism and turn into a dictatorship. They always do. And so it's, you know, really an indictment on our education system. Parents got to talk to their kids and say, hey, this is where socialism leads. And
1: that's part of it. Pat, I do believe that is part of it. I think the education system is a disaster. Talking about higher education specifically, higher education, college used to be a place where you can go exchange ideas. It was just a critical thought tank. I mean, everybody got there, you share ideas, and you were free to do that. Now that's just not the case. And I think that... Yeah, no, it is. It is. College is basically just indoctrination now. I completely agree with you. And that's why, you know, I shared, let me see if I could whip it out here. I don't have it in front of me, but the new study on college. Oh, here we go, right here. If you're watching on YouTube, look. See, this is why I have hard copies. That's why I have hard copies. If you're watching, I've got this Gallup study right here. A record low, 31% of people say college education is very important. That is just 3 in 10 Americans think that college is important. That is a stark difference from the 70% who answered that question in 2013. In 2013, 70% of people thought college was very important. Now it's just 31%. That is because they see what's happening. And it's not just indoctrination, but I will say for the young people out there, I do understand, because over the last 40 years, we have crippled your ability to succeed in life. We have. As a country, 40 years. This isn't a Trump problem, a Biden problem. This isn't an Obama. This is a 40-plus year system that has failed our young people. Senator Jobs over. Go ahead.
0: Well, I'll expand on that. U of M and I think Michigan State both have a record number of enrollees this year. But the thing is, they are accepting foreign exchange students to fill the seats that U.S. students used to fill. So it's a bit of a misleading statistic.
1: Well, there's no doubt. You know, also, though, I will say this. The cost of living for young people, the cost to own a home, the cost of college debt, those two problems alone, the cost of college, the amount of debt you come out with, and the cost of owning a new home, those two things have right. As it is. Have crippled the ability of our young people. Crippled it. And somebody's got to...
0: You look at the policies that impacted it most was when they started the student loan program. That just spiraled the college costs up because it was easy money.
1: Government's going to loan you money, as much money as you want.
0: And then, you know, the Bernie Sanders types were pressuring the mortgage companies to start giving away really low rate loans, and that just continued to exacerbate. Now no one wants to let go of their current loans, so you know, such a good deal,
1: right?
0: And then letting all these millions and millions into the country, it's a supply demand situation too. Those new starter homes are more highly sought for young people, and they can't get them.
1: That's right. They can't get them. They can't afford them right now. Pat, thanks so much for the call. Call back anytime. I wanted to get to this before the end of the segment. The new polling in the Senate race is out. Now, I've not seen, and we'll probably get Steve Mitchell's polling perhaps at the end of the week after the debate on the governor's race. But we do have new Mitchell polling in the race for the Michigan U.S. Senate seat. Mitchell Research and Communications releasing their latest numbers. And they find that Abdul El-Sayed leads Mike Rogers 45-41. But this could actually be good news for Mike Rogers. Well, how could an Abdul 4-point lead over Rogers be good news for Mike Rogers? Well, if recent polling and recent actual voting has anything to do with it, if it follows the trends, in 2018, Debbie Stabenow had a 19% lead over John James. Ended up winning by 6. That was a 12-point sway to the

0: the GOP. Gary Peters over Gary Peters in 2020 over John James. The poll was 6%, ended up winning by 1%. It was a 5-point swing. In 2020, Alyssa Slotkin had a 5-point lead in the polls, ended up winning by 0.3%, 5-point swing towards Mike Rogers. I mean, you're talking about a 12-point swing to the GOP, a 5-point swing to the GOP, a 5-point swing to the GOP, and in 2026, what will that be? If there is a 5-point swing to the GOP, Mike Rogers is the next senator from the state of Michigan. So chew on that when it comes to polling. If you've got a thought on that, 800-859-0WJR, 800-859-0957. Plus, what are black voters in Detroit saying about Abdul El-Sayed? 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
4: 5 News, I'm Tom Graham. President Trump heads to Maryland today to announce his administration will spend $6.6 billion to build components for submarines in Baltimore.
5: That shipbuilding announcement the president is making this afternoon in Baltimore is getting a little bit spicy. Fox has told the president blocked Maryland Governor Wes Moore from speaking at that event. A spokesperson for the governor shot back saying Wes Moore has always said he will work with anyone when it comes to delivering for Marylanders, but bow to no one.
4: That's Fox's Jackie Heinrich. France's Interior Ministry estimates more than 250,000 people took part in demonstrations that continue to rage today. Now, young people blocking hundreds of schools. At least 190 have been injured. More than 5,000 people have been arrested. 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
8: We've got an accident blocking your right lane on I-94 westbound at the Lodge. You're slow from Mount Elliott Street. Another wreck on I-94 westbound at Telegraph Road. That's slowing you down from the Southfield Freeway. I-94 eastbound between I-96 and Gratiot Avenue. Still looking a bit sluggish. And another wreck blocking your right shoulder on I-94 eastbound at French Road. Now WJR weather first from the Weather Channel. Plenty of sunshine for the rest of the afternoon. A high of 66. Clear skies for tonight. A low of 53. Partly cloudy for Wednesday. We'll get up to 77. I'm Rich Luzinski, WJR Traffic and Weather First.
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0: Haley Stevens won the city of Detroit 62% to 32%. And remember that CNN poll among likely black voters was that likely black voters in the city of Detroit had a 66% favorable view of Abdul El-Sayed, 2% unfavorable. The biggest question for him and the biggest problem for Abdul El-Sayed was that 32% of black voters in Detroit had no opinion of him. It doesn't sound like people who are motivated to vote for him. Now, on MS Now, they conducted a panel with black voters in Detroit. This is a sample of what they had to say.
1: I think there's some missed opportunities for him to help us know who he is, mm-hmm. help us understand him. Mm-hmm. We don't know him.
19: And I think he's taking advantage of we, as black people, are Democratic. Mm-hmm. And he thinks anyway. We're going to vote for him anyway. And I'm like, no, sir, I'm going to put uncommitted down on that little circle and move on. If you're going to Congress to represent me, I need you to talk about what's going on in this community.
21: What would take you over the finish line? What would change your opinion between now and Election Day?
22: I need to stay.
23: I don't know what I'm going to do, honestly.
21: What is holding you back, though, about him?
0: Not knowing him, not having an opinion on him. That did not sound like a lot of people that had a motivation to go vote. And it in what is expected to be a very close race, you're going to need each and every vote possible. And that is why President Obama is coming to Detroit to potentially rally, or the hope is to rally some of those likely black voters that are on the fence about Abdul El-Sayed. Will that be enough, even? I'm not sure. I think Abdul El-Sayed has some real problems in this election. Now, I promise this, I want to pay it off. So President Trump was at a campaign event, and something got taken out of context. Many in the left-wing media are suggesting that President Trump said that he should let Iran take out Los Angeles and San Diego. He did not say that. Here is the full clip.
24: I want to see a tremendous victory. You want to see a tremendous victory because it verifies all the things we did. And again, remember, with the war, it's just artificial. It's a little bit high. It's a small price to pay for keeping the world safe, keeping our country safe. They can take out a city. Let them take out Los Angeles. Let them take out San Diego. This is a very small price to pay. And it's going to be over with very soon. It's essentially almost over with. And they might keep going a little long. You know, they always say they have a big threshold for pain. They need it, let me tell you. They need it. But it's going to end very soon. And it'll end one way or the other, and your gas and your gasoline and all of the things. And
0: he's talking about gas prices and the war in Iran, how the war in Iran and high gas prices is a very small price to pay in order to keep Iran from having a nuclear weapon, which would have the capability to take out a city like Los Angeles or San Diego out. I mean, you've even got the Los Angeles Times with a headline. Trump suggests letting Iran take out Los Angeles and San Diego at a campaign rally. That is why people in mass do not trust the media. That is so stupid that anybody would insinuate, especially a media member for the LA Times, a newspaper, suggesting that President Donald Trump is saying, yeah, Iran, go take out Los Angeles or San Diego. See, I think that stuff, and that's where people go to X, and that's where people go seek out other ways to gather information. Because the mainstream, LA Times, New York Times, Washington Post, ABC, NBC, CBS, they no longer have a lock on the information. And the cat is out of the bag here. You know, listen to the full context. Talking about gas prices, I know they're high now. The gas prices he's saying are now, believe however you want about gas prices. But what he's saying is, his argument is that gas prices are artificial. As soon as the war is over, which he says will be soon, he has been saying that for quite some time, but as soon as the war is over, gas prices will come down. And that is a small price to pay for not allowing Iran to have a nuclear weapon. Now, you could call that BS all you want. If you want to take issue with the statement, take issue with the statement. But don't say that don't lie to people and tell them that he is saying it's okay for Iran to take out Los Angeles and San Diego. He's not saying that. If that is something that you believe or something that you heard an edited clip, you heard something totally taken out of context for the use of a campaign. But the American president is not saying that Iran should blow up two American cities. 760 WJR.
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3: We've all dealt with a stuffy nose or stubborn cough, and it's easy to write it off as just another seasonal bug. 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
3: That's Dr. Lawrence Pasek, allergist and immunologist at Allergy and Asthma PC in West Bloomfield, who says untreated chronic issues like asthma and severe sinus and nasal conditions can escalate dangerously over time.
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3: For more information or to make an appointment, call the Allergy and Asthma Center in West Bloomfield at 248-626-5315. I'm Lloyd Jackson for WJR Health Watch.
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8: We have an accident blocking your right lane on I-94 westbound at the Lodge. You're stop and go from Mount Elliott Street. Another wreck on I-94 westbound at Telegraph Road. You're slow from the Southfield Freeway. Expect delays on I-275 southbound between 7 Mile and M-14. Also on I-94 eastbound between I-96 and Gratiot. And we still have that wreck blocking your right shoulder on I-94 eastbound at French Road. Now WJR Weather First from the Weather Channel. Lots of sunshine out there, a high of 66. We're almost there, 64 degrees right now. Clear skies for tonight. will drop down to 53, partly cloudy for tomorrow, a high of 77. I'm Rich Luzensky, WJR Traffic and Weather First.
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0: 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We rack your world. Steve Courtney is with us. Steve-o, we've had some time to think about it. Yeah. Feeling any better about our Lions?
13: No. No, I'm not, as a matter of fact. Yeah, you know what, Ryan? We're all still trying to put our heads around that 32-26 loss to the Carolina Panthers in Charlotte on Sunday night. There are a lot of concerns. And as it turns out, head coach Dan Campbell understands. He addressed the media today, and he said, I know there's some frustration, and there's a lot of worry. There's a lot of anxiety over what it is. But I'm a big believer that we can improve what's here right now. So, yeah, listen, I know what it is. I understand what it is. But I'm also not in panic mode. I've got to get these guys better. We have to get these guys better collectively. And some of that is the other two units picking up the slack in some areas. It's not just one unit. So, again, here we are. Defensive coordinator Calvin Shepard is getting a lot of the flack. And today, Dan Campbell really didn't mention Calvin Shepard by name. He would go on to say, we're still looking at everything that we've got here, from our own roster to the practice squad, to people that are here that are playing, to push them at different spots and then different calls. He wants to start playing complementary football. And the problem here with this Lions team, and we've seen it before, sometimes you get into a mode, Ryan, where, you know, there's a step forward, a dynamic play, only to be negated by penalties. The Lions were flagged 13 times against Carolina. 9 of those penalties were enforced. So here's where we are, and Dan Campbell alluded to it. They're 2-2. Okay, you're 4 games deep. You're on the road to face the Arizona Cardinals Sunday, 4:25. The Cardinals, for the record, they are 1-3. Jacoby Brissett is the quarterback, throwing at a 67.8% clip. He's thrown 6 touchdowns, and he's also thrown 4 interceptions. He's been sacked 7 times. The Lions are favored by 4.5. I think this is about as pivotal of a Lions game at this juncture of the season as we've seen in a while.
0: It's a must-win game. It's a must-win game. And I almost want to say last week was a must-win game too. If you have these big goals at the end of the year, and again, maybe our thoughts on just how good this team is, maybe we're the idiots. Maybe we're wrong. Maybe this team is just what they are. They're a 6-10 football team over the last 16 games. Maybe they're somewhere in the middle there. I don't know, but it feels like if they want to make the playoffs, it feels like they have to win this game.
13: Well, you know, make the playoffs. And again, going into this season, they were pretty much the consensus pick to win the NFC North.
0: Yeah.
13: Well, when you start off this season as they have, 2-2, all of a sudden, you're digging yourself a little hole, because lo and behold, the Purple People Eaters, the Minnesota Vikings, are 4-0.
0: On a backup quarterback.
13: Yes. And the Bears are playing some ball.
0: On a backup quarterback.
13: And for the moment. But they've got a dynamic offense. You know, listen, we can keep singing the same tune that, you know, this Lions team is a juggernaut on the offensive side of the ball. But what does it matter if they're dealing with what they're dealing with defensively? And this thing ain't going to go away, my friends.
0: No.
13: I mean, if Dan Campbell is going to look to the current roster, into the practice squad, I don't think the horses are there to improve what we've seen, in particular in that Lions secondary. I just don't.
0: Yeah. I mean, I totally agree. I mean, this is a personnel issue. This is a coaching issue. And they've got some real problems. And look, they've got to win this game. And then they've got a week off and they got to figure it out. They might have to reevaluate a couple of things or bring a couple of people in here. I don't know what you could do, you know, in the bye week that you can't do this week. But there's plenty of questions, and certainly not as confident as I was that they can correct it.
13: Well, certainly hope against a beleaguered Arizona franchise they're able to get this thing going in the right direction. Meanwhile, let's talk about the Winged Wheelers, shall we? They are back at home tonight, Little Caesars Arena, playing host to the Ottawa Senators. The Red Wings, as everyone knows, 0-2. At one point, this Red Wing Hockey Club, one of the bright stars in the National Hockey League. Well, next thing you know, you haven't made the postseason in 10 years, and now you are surrounded by nothing but dysfunction. Now, I take you back to the whole Dylan Larkin thing. Remember, head coach Todd McClellan, Ryan, said before the season got underway that he was hoping that Dylan Larkin would be able to go in the third game of the year. Well, that happens to be tonight. Now, remember, Larkin, the former captain, has been practicing with the team since September 23rd. He had a doctor's visit on September 28th, and according to that report, Larkin would be ready in about a week, which is about now. So you go back to what went down in the opener Friday night at LCA against the New York Hockey Rangers, and Dylan Larkin was booed. It was his choice, by the way, according to NHL sources, to go out there with his team. Hypothetically, he takes the ice tonight. He will be booed again, mercilessly, probably. That being said, he lights the lamp. The Red Wings win. Those will go away. That's just my thought. How viable is a trade at this point? When, as it stands right now, the Red Wings have not been offered value now for their top-shelf center. Then you've got the whole Simon Edvinson thing. The kid's 23 years old, 9 goals, 25 points last year, a plus 12 rating. He was making $894,167 in the 3 years of his entry-level contract. Sean Horkoff, the interim GM, saying before this season got underway that that was a priority to get Edmondson back on this club. Well, that still has not happened, and for the life of me, I can't figure it out. And then, Ryan, owner Chris Illich made a posting on his LinkedIn page. No, there have been a lot of sell-the-team chants going on in the first two home games of this season, and Chris Illich's note said this: "I recognize fan frustrations. I get it and certainly feel the same. Like our city, the Red Wings have experienced incredible triumphs and faced difficult challenges, but have always met them with grit and determination. As the franchise begins its 101st season, I remain focused on building the championship-level organization that our Red Wings family and fans deserve." And then Mr. Illich decided to go into the history of this Detroit Red Wings hockey club. Now, it's been around for a long time, and if you are a proud member of Hockey Town and you've done your due diligence, you know pretty much everything you need to know about the Detroit Red Wings. So I say to Chris Illich, I say this: "Sir, we don't need a history lesson. What we need are guys on the ice that can help you win hockey games."
0: Yeah. You know, I think it almost might be worth the Red Wings being the worst team in the NHL this year to try to get the number one pick. I think that's the only way to dig yourself out of this, is really be bad, get the number one pick, get the number two pick a couple of years in a row. This is a long deal. I just don't see any way out. If you look at teams in the East, how are they going to compete with some of these teams? That's why the Pistons have gotten so good, because they got the number one pick.
13: I still say Simon Edmondson not being here is absolutely criminal.
0: Yeah, no, that's a huge part of it.
13: The Dylan Larkin thing, you know, it's so bizarre. Don't even know what to say about it anymore.
0: We'll see what he does tonight. Steve-O, we love you. Beth Ann, welcome back. Danielle, love you guys. Ladies, I love you. And I love you. 760 WJR.
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0: I'm Ann Thomas. Congratulations to the 2026 Women Who Lead class. Christy Shana, founder of Kids on the Go, says she's been doing this work for 28 years.
1: I truly feel I am blessed. All of our programs are free, so to be able to give these parents these opportunities to provide a safe place for their children to learn, their gratitude comes back and blesses me in so many ways.
0: Special thanks to University of Michigan Health, Von Voigtlander Women's Hospital, for supporting Women Who Lead.
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7: A prediction at the White House. Lisa Brady, Fox News. President Trump just telling reporters he thinks Republicans are going to do very well as he continues a string of rallies around the country aimed at boosting turnout in tight races.
8: The rallies have changed things around. We're letting people know what the Republicans have done. And it's incredible.
7: This as he heads to Maryland to talk about investment and manufacturing at a Baltimore shipyard. 4 weeks to Election Day, the Fox News power rankings have Democrats up by 11 points on a generic House ballot with a tie for the Senate, where 6 seats are considered toss-ups and a few others are shifting.
9: Among Senate races to watch, North Carolina has moved from lean Democratic to likely Democratic in the contest between Republican nominee Michael Whatley and Democrat Roy Cooper. Fox confirmed that a GOP-aligned super PAC has pulled its resources from the state. South Carolina has moved from solid Republican to likely Republican in the Senate race, where Republican Darlene Graham is running to replace her brother, the late Senator Lindsey Graham.
7: Fox's Tanya J. Powers. International pressure on Russia to give more information about the death of a lab worker in Siberia, possibly from the pneumonic plague. Fox's Jillian Turner at the State Department.
10: Officials here tell us that State Department health experts have actually been in direct touch with Russia's foreign ministry about this since last Friday. That is now 5 days ago, or nearly 5 days ago. But if you listen to Secretary Rubio speaking this morning, it sounds like he is again reiterating his call that it is time for Russian officials to start talking.
11: The more we can learn about what happened, then the better all of us can be in a position of responding. And maybe, you know, there's nothing there. Maybe it's bigger than we thought. We don't know.
7: There's been contact tracing and quarantining reported after the lab worker's death. New highs on Wall Street for the S&P and the NASDAQ. And the Dow up 253 points at the bell. 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
12: It's a slow go on I-275 southbound between 7 Mile and M14. Look out for a wreck blocking your right shoulder on I-94 eastbound at I-75. Some more slow traffic on I-94 eastbound between 11 and 12 Mile. Also on I-94 westbound between Mount Elliott Street and Linwood Street. And that wreck on I-94 westbound at Telegraph is cleared. You're still slow from the Southfield Freeway. Now WJR weather first from the Weather Channel. Lots of sunshine for the rest of the afternoon. 66 degrees right now. Clear skies for tonight. A low of 53. Partly cloudy for Wednesday. A high of 77. I'm Rich Luzensky. WJR traffic and weather first. Hey.
13: America is watching the Senate race in November. 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
0: I'm Ann Thomas. Congratulations to the 2026 Women Who Lead class. Christy Shana, founder of Kids on the Go, says it's her mission to help others.
1: So many of us know someone who has special needs, whether it's autism or Down syndrome or cerebral palsy or maybe a developmental delay. There is that connection for so many of us these days.
0: Special thanks to University of Michigan Health, Von Voigtlander Women's Hospital, for supporting Women Who Lead. I'm Ann Thomas. Congratulations to the 2026 Women Who Lead class. Franca Arcangeli, founder of International Therapy Solutions, says her mission is to destigmatize mental health.
20: What we've learned is that if people can seek services sooner, we can help faster when they come in rather than waiting longer and longer and longer to get treated.
0: Special thanks to University of Michigan Health, Von Voigtlander Women's Hospital, for supporting Women Who Lead.
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27: From the heart of the Motor City, it's the Mitch Album Show with Mitch Album and Ken Brown. This hour of the Mitch Album Show is brought to you by Green Shield Deck Builders. never stain your deck again. Now, here's Mitch.
2: All right, welcome to the program on this Tuesday. Yeah, 760 WJR. Mitch Albom, Kenny Brown.
3: Hello, hello.
2: Rosie, Kelly
4: hello,
2: O'Neill.
4: Mitch. Howdy.
2: And Kelly.
6: Hello.
2: Glass, we've got CD and Dan. I am just going to say right off the bat that if the energy lags at any point on my part in today's program, it's because I am in the final day of colonoscopy prep.
4: Oh, thanks for sharing.
7: Oh, that's a rough one.
2: And as we have discussed on this program before, while Rosie gets sent to the easy lube version of colonoscopy.
7: Easy lube.
2: And they basically tell him, drink a little Pepto-Bismol, clear yourself out, and come on in an hour, and we'll get it done. I apparently go to the, there cannot be a speck of anything in your entire bowel system program. And so my prep starts 2 weeks out with things that you can't eat. And then really hones in the final 3 days when there's nothing but liquid. So I've had nothing but liquid already for the last 36 hours. And then you're on that prep stuff, which I had to start yesterday.
4: Love it.
2: Mm-hmm. You love it? Yep. You can have mine if you like.
7: Don't go jogging, Mitch.
2: Yeah, you don't go leaving the house.
4: Is the test tomorrow?
2: The test is tomorrow, but I've been drinking this stuff since yesterday. So now I got another, right after the show is over, another beautiful 64-ounce session with it. Then at, I love when they tell you this, 5 hours before you leave for your colonoscopy, you should wake up and start drinking this stuff.
4: That's right.
2: Every 15 minutes. Oh, so there's a really good night's sleep right
4: breakfast
2: there.
4: Champions.
2: That'll be about 3 o'clock in the morning. Every 15 minutes to get up to drink more of this stuff, and it's not as if you fall back asleep very well in between, and of course, it's not as if you're going to sleep very well after you finish it.
7: Yeah.
4: Oh,
7: because you got to get up.
4: Yeah. Had I known, I would have done a song about it.
2: Well, I'm beginning to think, like, I've had so many of these, and I'm beginning to think, I'm just doing this to make it easy for the docs.
4: Yeah.
2: And I'm starting to think, listen, can I pay a little bit more to get the tank version of this thing? That trudges through the sludge, so to speak, and so that I don't have to literally change my life from 2 weeks out, because that's basically what it is. They want to have clear sailing.
7: Right. Yeah. Sure.
8: Well, if you want a good
2: show,
8: they
2: don't want any. They don't even want. Forget about obstructions. They don't even want any clouds. They don't want a shade.
7: Well, they've looked at clouds.
2: And I'm thinking, can I get the extra bright headlight version of this? So no food in my system for the last 2 days, and you definitely notice your energy is it's hard to stay awake. And
4: Now when I had mine several months ago, one of the nurses came in and said, "Do you work with Mitch Albom?"
7: Oh great!
2: This was just before you went under, or
4: no, when I was coming out. Out, and she said, I said, "Do I get a discount or what?"
2: Did you?
4: No, I did not. No.
2: Oh, too bad. I would have enjoyed knowing that you get a discount. Do you guys have a funny or odd colonoscopy story? I mean, because I think people should joke about this. It's a very serious thing. Don't joke about colon cancer.
4: No.
2: And I get them done because I take it very seriously. And everybody should, because it is a totally avoidable cancer.
7: I've had polyps removed.
10: I think the babbling when you come out of the anesthesia is always the funny part, I guess. So I'm told.
2: You haven't had one?
10: When you come out of it, they come out of that Michael Jackson after they're done.
2: Oh, yeah.
10: After you're done, and then, your wife says, you were talking, you were saying something about it.
2: I
10: go, what?
2: The things you said.
10: What?
2: Yeah.
10: What?
2: My wife told me once when I came out of anesthesia that I started going into Godfather impersonations with the nurse.
10: That's right. Yeah, it could be anything.
2: Which, really, it's got to be something subliminal going on there.
11: Can you bring me something?
4: Maybe I was doing Casey Kasem. Up three notches and to the left.
7: Yeah. Mitch, the only funny thing I can think about was that after my very first time
3: I told the doctor, I said, "Doc, listen, this is such a great experience." I said, "If you ever want anybody to give some type of testimonial, any kind of references, I'm your guy. Let me know, okay?" Wow. Sure enough, 3 weeks later, he calls. He says, "Hey, listen, KYW-TV in Philadelphia is doing a whole thing about colonoscopies. Can you come on and..."
4: Oh, wow.
3: Mitch, I go on. And they, I was basically the pitch man for this guy's colonoscopy business, you know?
7: Oh, great.
3: Yeah, so that was... Wow. And I, you know, like, you know, colonoscopies.
2: Rosie would be the first internet influencer for colonoscopy.
7: On unpaid endorsements.
3: My kids were mortified, to say the least.
2: Well, I'll by tomorrow's show, I've got, it's early in the morning, and I should be ready to go by tomorrow's show, and should have some food in me.
4: Yeah.
2: I hope. So we'll see. Well, Doug, you're on the Mitch Albom Show. You got a funny colonoscopy story for us?
5: I hope. Yeah, I do, Mitch. Sorta.
3: Oh, no.
2: Uh-oh. Just tell me it doesn't end in death or cancer.
4: Turn your radio off.
2: Not letting you go on.
4: Got to turn your radio
3: down. Turn your radio down.
2: Turn your radio.
5: I'm working on that, gentlemen. Hold on here. Okay.
2: Just big just radio.
10: Big knob, and there
2: shouldn't,
10: you go.
2: Yeah. All right. Shouldn't take a long time.
5: Either. Actually, it was yesterday.
2: Yesterday you had a colonoscopy?
5: No, it was an anal rectal manometry exam, which is
4: sounds like
5: close
4: math.
5: To the same thing.
2: Yeah. Wow.
5: It's an intrusion, of course, but after they talked to me about everything, they asked me if I had any questions.
7: Yeah. Do you stand behind your work?
5: Before they started, and I asked them if they ever saw the movie Fletch.
2: Oh, is there... I remember that movie vaguely. Remind me.
5: I'll give it to you real quick. As soon as he got inserted, it was Moon River.
10: That's a good scene.
2: That is Rosie, that reminds me, wasn't there a story that you told me, I think you shared this, about a guy who does colonoscopies, whatever they're called, those doctors, upper GI guys.
3: Lower GI, yeah.
2: Lower GI, sorry. And that they gave anesthesia to the guy, but apparently not a lot or not enough. And when they started the procedure and they once more into the breach, so to speak, the guy said, "Oh, not cool, man."
3: Yeah.
2: And they thought he was asleep.
3: Yeah. Oh, well. Wow.
2: Not cool, man.
10: It's not cool.
2: Okay. Yeah. I give mega points to that guy for coming up with that sentence at that moment, because that's not the words that would have escaped my Moon River would have been more like it. But well, everybody has some kind of funny colonoscopy story, so hopefully I'll have one tomorrow.
4: You'll do
2: fine. I do have, because I've gotten many of these, and I do believe in colorectal screening, and I encourage everybody to do it. And that's why I'm talking about it, because you shouldn't be shy about it, and guys shouldn't, especially, should not be like, "Oh, I don't want to talk about that." Go get it done. There have been people right in our marketplace, people who are well known, who have died from this. If you can avoid it, why wouldn't you?
10: Get it done.
2: There are so many
10: cancers
2: that when they tell you you got it, you're already
3: gone. Yep.
2: One foot in the grave. Yep. This is one that they say we saw something, but we got rid of it.
4: Yeah.
2: But I have a running joke now with these anesthesiologists that I'm going to get to two in the 1, 2, 3, 4 count on the Michael Jackson propofol.
4: Yeah.
2: And I am yet to succeed.
4: Wow. Mm.
2: It's my goal. And you can't cheat. You can't do it. 1, 2.
3: You're never going to do it, Bitch. No. Sorry.
10: I'm always back from 100.
2: I have not gotten it to. I go, "Oh, let me know when you're putting it in." All right. What?
10: It's back from 100 and I get to 99.
2: Yeah. Well, I mean, 100 to 99, 1 to 2, it's the same thing.
7: Talk about the needle.
2: What? Who are they kidding with the back from 100? If you got to 92, there's something seriously wrong with you.
10: Exactly. I need a new anesthesiologist.
2: What does it take to knock this guy out?
4: Give me a break. I'm a heroin addict.
2: Yeah.
4: I've got a tolerance.
2: So tomorrow I'll see if I get to 2, and I will report back on
3: the good
2: show.
3: Luck. I'm
7: now,
3: sure
7: when
3: it'll
7: you say
3: be great.
7: 2, you mean not number 2, but 2, right?
2: Thanks, Ed. Thanks for taking it there.
3: Wow.
2: This isn't going to 760 WJR.
6: I want to be happy and living and loving for me like
2: So you know it's coming up on election season when everybody is out there blasting their points of view and celebrities join in on the process. So we've got, what, less than a month now to the midterms?
1: That's it.
4: Yeah. Oh, sure.
2: Here comes everybody.
4: Yep.
2: By the way, in the radio and television world, they love this time of year because everybody buys ads.
4: Mm-hmm. You know? Sure.
7: Good time.
2: Meanwhile, the average person is so sick of seeing these ads already that they can't wait to get them on.
7: Back to back.
2: So here's actor Mark Ruffalo. Ugh. I don't know when he became such a political critic, but he is virulently anti-Trump.
4: Oh, yeah.
2: And he was at some meeting of some New York Ethical Society or something like that, screaming at the crowd and cut one. Here he is.
8: They're going to try and stop us from taking our country back, and we're not going to let them. Trump, we're not letting you. Hands off. Hands off. Hands off. Hands off our vote. Yeah. I'm going to Hulk out. Okay. You won't like me when I'm angry.
7: Sounds like a cut from Drunk
8: Hey,
7: Uncle.
8: I'm still here. They thought I was out for the count. I'm still here. I'm still playing the Hulk.
4: What's about all you're doing?
2: Okay. All right. Robert De Niro joined in at the same event. Of course, Robert De Niro has been long outspoken against Trump and basically can't say a sentence without cursing when it comes to Donald Trump. Cut three.
8: When that coward, that piece of Donald Trump tries to take our voice and power away, what do we tell him? Your hands off our vote.
2: Does it make it better by screaming obscenities?
4: Apparently so.
2: Are you taken more seriously by putting the F word in front of everything?
4: I don't think so, but they do. Oh, yeah, New York thing.
2: Apparently they think so.
1: It gets the crowd riled up.
2: Yeah. Chuck D from Public Enemy.
1: My man.
7: Still yeah. working, huh?
2: Yeah, yeah. Threw in everything under the kitchen sink and cut five. Here we go.
12: This concert is not by Ed Sheeran's promoters. Free Palestine. Free Haiti. And please, free a closed mind. And Donald Trump.
2: Oh, yeah. Throw that in, too.
7: By the way.
3: Who's the drummer, by the way?
1: Flavor Flav.
2: By the way, free Palestine and free Haiti, there couldn't be two situations that are more different
7: than
2: those two. I wonder if Chuck D has been to either country. Bruce Springsteen on the trail.
4: Oh, yeah.
2: Out pounding the drums. Does he ever just sing music anymore?
7: He's always been politically, you know.
2: Cut eight. Here he is.
13: This past winter, federal troops brought death and terror to the streets of Minneapolis. Well, they picked the wrong city. Their strength and their commitment told us that this is still America and this will not stand.
2: I think I used to buy that guy's records a lot. Chris Rock, speaking of celebrities, was interviewed by the New York Times. He had a bit of a different take on things. He said that the whole idea of cancel culture got way out of hand because people, like the people who I just played you, get so crazy that if you don't agree with them, you must die. He likened it to a very historical event here in this country. Cut 11. Here it is.
14: The Salem witch hunts. I'm sure, you know, the first three witches they caught were actually witches. But then you open up a witch office and now you got to start lying. Now you got to make up.
2: He's right. Anything taken too far always backfires and is never good.
1: You could have said that.
2: Meanwhile, our president is not setting any different example. Cut 15. Here he is.
15: I'll tell you, they're in for a big surprise. You just got to get out and vote. You got to get out. Just get out and vote. If you

0: Great. Ladies and gentlemen, leader of the free world.
1: They keep him all on the campaign trail.
2: What cities is he going to blow up this
1: week? He's in Maryland today. Yeah. What other cities?
0: Kenny, this is... I honestly believe, now that I've observed Donald Trump for the last, 10 years, the only part of the job that he actually wants or likes is this. He loves to go out and just appear in front of people and campaign.
1: Yep.
0: If you had told him you can do 4 years of the presidency... It's like saying to a college student, you can just do 4 years abroad. You don't even have to come to campus. If you could do 4 years of the presidency, just going out making speeches, he would have taken that in a heartbeat.
1: That and the gaggle in front of the White House. He loves that.
2: Oh, yeah.
1: Where he can pick out and dog somebody, pick out this person, dog, and then stop. He never just walks to the helicopter or walks to the car.
0: No.
1: He always has to stop. He loves those two things, campaigning and that.
0: Yeah, Kevin, you should do a song. These are the two of my favorite things. That's it. That's what he loves to do. And so you're not, for the next month, that's all he's going to do.
1: No.
0: He's just going to be crossing the country, thinking that he's helping, and we'll find out in November. My guess is he's hurting more than he's helping. But you can't tell him that. But he lives for these off-the-cuff, off-the-top-of-the-head campaign speeches. Things instead of actually doing the work as president. I mean, if you read these books now that have, you know, really investigated how he runs his presidency now that he's been doing it for so long, he doesn't read. He doesn't want reports.
1: No.
0: He doesn't care what the data says. Just wants to shoot from the hip. And going out and doing these speeches is the ultimate sort of shooting from the hip.
2: Yeah.
0: All right. We will talk more about some... political situations and more on Abdul al-Sayed's latest moves.
1: And the debate
0: also,
1: tonight.
0: Say again?
1: And the debate tonight.
2: Yeah.
0: Yeah,
1: I did.
0: Bill Ballinger will talk to us about that. Also, the stock market, the S&P, set another record today.
2: Yeah, go figure.
0: Is anybody reading
2: the
0: reports? How is it that the stock market just keeps going crazy? Is it all AI? Well, we're going to get to the bottom of that as well. And a visit from Stan Campbell.
2: Talk
0: about the Lions game. All that coming up right after this.
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4: We've got that accident on I-94 eastbound at I-75 blocking your right lane. Another wreck on US 23 southbound after Geddes Road. And expect some stop and go on I-75 northbound between I-96 and I-375. Now WJR Weather first from the Weather Channel. Lots of sunshine out there, a high of 66. We're approaching that 65 degrees right now. Clear skies for tonight, a low of 53. Partly cloudy for tomorrow, but we'll get up to 77. I'm Rich Luzinski, WJR Traffic and Weather first.
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1: I'm Ann Thomas. Congratulations to the 2026 Women Who Lead class. Christy Shana, founder of Kids on the Go, says she's been doing this work for 28 years.
2: I truly feel I am blessed. All of our programs are free, so to be able to give these parents these opportunities to provide a safe place for their children to learn, their gratitude comes back and blesses me in so many ways.
1: Special thanks to University of Michigan Health Von Voigtlander Women's Hospital for supporting Women Who Lead. I'm Ann Thomas. Congratulations to the 2026 Women Who Lead class. Christy Shana, founder of Kids on the Go, says it's her mission to help others.
2: So many of us know someone who has special needs, whether it's autism or Down syndrome or cerebral palsy or maybe a developmental delay. There is that connection for so many of us these days.
1: Special thanks to University of Michigan Health Von Voigtlander Women's Hospital for supporting Women Who Lead.
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3: Fox News, I'm John Saucier. President Trump speaking with reporters before departing the White House from Maryland earlier today. Mr. Trump, are you considering a pause in the federal gas tax to ease prices?
4: What were we thinking about that?
3: Republicans are also weighing a diesel fuel export ban. Meanwhile, Cornell University announcing today that former U.S. Deputy Attorney General Sally Yates will lead an independent review of how the school handled an alleged gang rape at a campus fraternity house in 2024. New York Governor Kathy Hochul says she's hopeful the investigation leads to changes.
5: This is about finding out how we can just change the culture that was clearly there, that is so abhorrent to all of us as we see the results.
3: Protesters criticizing the university for not doing enough to investigate the incident or support the alleged victim who has sued the school and the seven accused former students. Lawyers for two of the accused students claimed their clients did nothing wrong. 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
6: Look out for a wreck on US 23 southbound after Geddes Road. You're slow from Plymouth Road. I-275 southbound between 7 Mile and M-14. Still looking pretty slow there. 75 northbound between the Jeffries and I-375. You've got a slow commute. I-94 eastbound at I-75. Picked up a wreck blocking your right shoulder. Folks are doing pretty well there. I-94 eastbound between 11 and 12 Mile. We've got a slow spot there. And that wreck on I-94 westbound at Telegraph is cleared. Still seeing a little bit of residual backups from the Southfield Freeway. Now WJR weather first from the Weather Channel. Lots of sunshine to close out the afternoon. It's 66 degrees right now. Clear skies for tonight, a low of 53. Partly cloudy for Wednesday, a high of 77. I'm Rich Luzenski, WJR traffic and weather first.
7: America is watching the Senate race in November. 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
1: Ann Thomas. 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
2: We deal with so many different hormonal issues. 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
1: I'm Ann Thomas. Congratulations to the 2026 Women Who Lead class. Franca Arcangeli, founder of International Therapy Solutions, says her mission is to destigmatize mental health.
2: What we've learned is that if people can seek services sooner, we can help faster when they come in rather than waiting longer and longer and longer to get treated.
1: Special thanks to University of Michigan Health, Von Voigtlander Women's Hospital, for supporting Women Who Lead.
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11: All right, back here on 760 WJR on this Tuesday, your ride home. Hope everybody is
16: enjoying this exceptional
17: beautiful
16: weather. Because this is just beautiful. This is like, you don't even want to, you just want to broadcast from outside.
17: Is the cider mill open?
16: The cider mill is, yeah, Franklin Cider Mill is wide open.
17: I say we do a remote next week.
16: Might want to ask them.
17: Yeah. I don't know.
16: One of those things.
17: Yeah.
16: All right. So there is a lot going on in politics, and we're going to talk about that in a minute. Talk about the debates that are taking place. But first, what is going on with the stock market? That a lot of negativity in the media, a lot of negativity when you talk to people about how much gas costs, about how much groceries cost, even the job numbers didn't look great the last report, and yet the S&P set another record today. Patrick Anderson, CEO of the Anderson Economic Group, with us to answer that question. Patrick, what's going on?
18: Well, Mitch, this is a classic case of the glass being three-quarter full. That's more than a half full. There's lots of good things going on in the United States. Yes, there are negative things, and you and I have talked about them. Tariffs are a big problem, particularly for Michigan. Of course, we have the war in the Middle East. We have some serious issues internally politically. But the United States is still the best place in the world to live and to do business. And by and large, our problems are a whole lot smaller than they might appear if you're looking from outside. So for that reason, and the fact that we've got inflation not going up, at least under some control, the economy's still chugging along, I understand why stock prices are at an all-time high.
16: Well, that's a very rosy view of the economic picture, and I'm happy to hear it. However, what I tend to read about this is that it's basically all AI generated. That these continued numbers are basically being yanked up by a phenomenon not seen since, I don't know, maybe the days of IBM, the early days, where everybody just can't invest enough money into AI stocks, and they're pulling everything else up, but also potentially masking an underlying weakness in what's going on, because when you hear of a record on the stock market, you think everything's hunky-dory.
18: There is legitimate questions that people should be asking about AI, particularly the chatbot, I'll use a technical term, the transformer-based LLMs that appear to give you an answer. And in fact, there's nobody thinking back there. This is pattern matching. There's definitely questions to be asked about the financing of some of the hyperscale data centers and some of the chip buying. But there's no question that there's some productivity improvement. The question is how much? And there's also no question that the United States is leading the parade. So, yes, I am accentuating the rosy side of this. I said the glass was three quarters full. It's not all the way full. But, yeah, there's reasons why people would invest in the United States. There's reasons why their 401k, their IRAs, their retirement savings, and, you know, the money they're saving for their future is doing better. And that's for all the good things that are going on, even given the problems that we have.
16: The S&P 500 is, of course, different than the overall stock market and the New York stock market. That has actually, in the last month, taken a hit. It was 53,000 at one point. I think it's down in low 51s now. What is the significant difference for our listeners between those two? When you hear, oh, the S&P set a record, and everybody runs to their 401k and says, well, wait a minute, I don't have those stocks.
18: Yeah, right. And you're right, there is. And I'll say the Dow Jones Industrials, which now don't have a lot of industrials in them, which are what a lot of people think is the stock market, not the same as the S&P 500. That index has 500 stocks, so it's a lot broader. And the NASDAQ is an indicator that's, I'll say, heavily tech-weighted. So if what you see is the NASDAQ reaching a record, and the S&P reaching a record, but the Dow down a little bit, you are accentuating part of what you had said a while ago, which was that a lot of tech stocks are doing extremely well.
16: Is the upcoming election, in your view, going to swing the markets one way or the other, depending on who wins?
18: My view is the upcoming elections are really important. And I'll just say, as an American citizen, they should be important to you, whether you've got a 401k or not. So you should be thinking about really important things, and we got issues on the ballot directly and indirectly that I think should motivate every citizen to vote. But yeah, people are going to be looking at this going, among other things, are we going to continue with generally the lower tax, lower regulation policies that Republicans and the Congress and the president have wanted? Are we going to trim back the tariffs that the president has wanted and I'm not quite sure anybody else wants in Washington? Neither party seems to be pushing it. Are we going to be experimenting with some of the Democratic Socialist policies? Yes, no. These issues are all on the ballot. So absolutely the results that are going to come up in November are going to be affecting not only the future of the country, but certainly whether businesses are going to thrive or not.
16: And do I read that to say if Republicans hold on to the houses, better news for the stock market versus the opposite?
18: I wouldn't read it that way, because part of what has done really well in the past is divided government and people saying, okay, we're not going to have one party or another run away and run the table with their own policies. So it may be very possible that...
16: So a log jam would be good, half and half.
18: There are some people that think a log jam is good, yeah.
16: Hey, listen, that's the rule for incompetence. If you're dealing with incompetence, try to put one incompetent against the other, and then you'll nullify each other's incompetence. Why not?
18: That's part of what was in the Federalist Papers. So, yeah, there's some truth to that.
16: There you go. Patrick Anderson, CEO of the Anderson Economic Group. Good to talk to you. Thank you for being on.
18: Great. Thank you.
16: 760 WJR. Maybe.

0: All right, politically, let's shift over. The debates. People have been waiting for debates for a while here. I finally got this thrilling showdown between Jocelyn Benson and John James. Can't wait for that. That's tonight.
1: Marcel.
0: Yeah, and Abdul Sayed and Mike Rogers, which I believe is Thursday night.
2: Yes.
0: In being held in Grand Rapids. Mm. Bill Ballinger joins us from the Ballinger Report to talk about both of those. Bill, thank you for coming on. The gubernatorial debate, I think for a lot of people, it's going to be the first time if they watch it that they even have any idea who's running. I cannot recall a governor's race that has been so absent from the citizens' minds as this one. I don't know if it's just because they see both candidates as boring or both candidates as predictable or what, but it's non-existent.
3: Yeah, and you'd think it should spark some excitement because you have the prospect of the first possible African-American governor of Michigan. I mean, that should be a big deal. But somehow John James hasn't really lit a lot of sparks. And Jocelyn Benson, I think, realizes this is her race to lose. She's been ahead in the polls by high single digits, maybe low double digits for ever since the primary. And I think she's just trying to run out the clock, and she'll try to avoid making any mistakes in the debate.
0: What's her Achilles heel? If you're John James, what are you going for?
3: Good question. He is trying belatedly to make a big deal out of data centers, claiming that Jocelyn Benson's husband made a lot of money out of the data center that is being built in Saline, which is very unpopular with the local population down there. Data centers in general, as you know, are very unpopular, and that Jocelyn Benson claims she's just as opposed to data centers as John James, but he says the record doesn't show that, and she's trying to have it both ways. So let's see if he really hits on that tonight and what her response is.
0: And if you are Jocelyn Benson, what are you going for in John James?
3: You know, honestly, I don't think she's going to go out of her way to be really negative on him, but I think she'll just point out that he served 4 years in Congress and backed almost everything Donald Trump has done, and a lot of the policies that James has supported that were Trump's have been very bad in her view for Michigan. We're talking about affordability. We're talking about the Iran war. She will, I think, really try to tie him to Trump and basically say, he's been Trump's man ever since he entered politics in 2018, and he still is, and that's not what we want in Michigan.
0: All right, let's flip over to El Sayed and Mike Rogers. They had a debate. Everybody's kind of, I don't know how else I say it. El Sayed is everywhere, and Mike Rogers, I don't know where he lives.
2: He's in Florida.
0: I don't know where he is.
2: Florida.
0: You know, is this an opportunity for Mike Rogers to establish himself? Because El Sayed is killing him when it comes to exposure.
3: Well, I mean, Mike Rogers should not be a mystery to the people of Michigan. I mean, he just lost the closest Senate election in history 2 years ago to Alyssa Slotkin. And so he's coming around the bend again 2 years later. Same Mike Rogers. His, you know, presence has not been as dramatic, obviously, and he hasn't been covered as much as El Sayed, because remember, El Sayed had the benefit, if you call it that now, didn't look like it at the time, of a primary. And this Haley Stevens versus El Sayed face-off, that sparked all sorts of national attention. The eyes of the nation were focused on Michigan right up to August 4th, when El Sayed won narrowly by 1%.
0: It seems to me that El Sayed would be a better debater than Mike Rogers. I'm just guessing. I've never seen them do it, but he's very slick. He's got 1,000 preordained sentences that he throws out there. He knows how to duck and weave. You know, you bring up You bring up Hassan Piker, he starts talking about something else. You bring up the things he said about Israel, he starts talking about something else. He's a real jabber and then step away. I don't see Mike Rogers as being that deft.
3: Well, I'm not going to disagree with you. I think he'll say it is very articulate, very fast talking, charismatic in his speech patterns, his presence. But honestly, I got to tell you, Mike Rogers is no slouch in a debate. And he, I think, will try to demonstrate and may succeed in these debates going toe-to-toe with El Sayed, saying, you know what, both these guys are really attractive. They come from completely opposite points of view in many respects. But I think they're both charismatic. They're both articulate. So I don't think El Sayed is necessarily going to eat him alive. If he does, then I think Mike Rogers is definitely in real trouble.
0: We'll see what happens tonight and Thursday night. Watch them, folks. Mm-hmm. Watch them, because it's important. Everybody says, I don't know anything about it. Well, here's your opportunity. We'll take a brief break, come back with more at 760 WJR.

0: WJR Traffic and Weather first.
1: Still have that accident on US 23 southbound after Geddes Road. A slow go on I-275 southbound between 7 Mile and M-14. Also on 75 northbound between the Jeffries and I-375. Steer clear of a wreck blocking your right shoulder on I-94 eastbound at I-75. And it's still stop and go on I-94 westbound between Mount Elliott Street and Linwood Street. Now WJR Weather First from the Weather Channel. Lots of sunshine out there still, 66 degrees. Clear skies for tonight, a low of 53, partly cloudy for Wednesday, a high of 77. I'm Rich Luzenski, WJR Traffic and Weather First.
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11: Uh-oh. I was expecting this phone call. Hello?
12: Hey, Mitch, Stan Campbell. Dan's ninth cousin on his mother's side.
11: Ninth cousin? Wow, you're drifting down.
12: Well, hey, man, after Sunday's game, Dan don't want anyone too close to him.
11: I see. Well, let's talk about Sunday's game.
12: Oh, do we have to? I mean, I thought maybe we'd talk about a colonoscopy or something.
11: No, we did that segment. Usually when you join us, though, it's for football.
12: I know, man. But this is tough, man.
11: What's that?
12: The game, man. It was a turd. I mean, we didn't have it. Then we caught up. Then we let them run ahead. Then we almost caught up. Then we got a chance. And then we went backwards. And we got another chance. Then we stepped on our you-know-what, man. It was ugly. I got to take half a bottle of Tums every time I rewatch it.
11: How many times have you rewatched it?
12: Not sure. Maybe 63.
11: That's a lot of self-torture and Tums.
12: Hey, yeah. Man, if you want to get better, you got to study your mistakes, man. And we made a bunch of them, man, beginning with the penalties. I mean, I ain't seen that much yellow ribbon since Tony Orlando was singing with Dawn. And always at the worst time. Like, when we're lining up, I mean, we're lining up. We used to do that every day in second grade, and nobody ever got flagged. It ain't that hard, man.
11: No, it isn't. Well, the defense had its struggles, too.
12: Yeah, man, but can you blame us? I mean, we ain't got our first string or our second string in the back end. We're starting a bunch of guys who still need GPS to get to the practice facility, man. And the fact is, we just weren't popping, man. We were whiffing worse than a little leaguer on a Tarek Skubal fastball, man. Hutch wasn't getting it done, and Jack wasn't getting it done, and Rock wasn't out there, and DJ was getting lit up, and our DBs were AWOL, and our safeties weren't dangerous, and our linebackers were just lying back on our front row or five or six. They were like a bicycle flat.
11: Bicycle flat.
12: Yeah, no pressure.
11: Okay, I get it.
12: And then on offense, I mean, we had our chances, man, but too many field goals. I mean, I love Jake Bates, man. I do. The guy is a stud, but he's kind of like my fat Aunt Clarice. Love her, but don't need to see her that often.
11: So too many field goals.
12: You said it, man. Not enough tutties. We need some tutties now. Tutties are what you get there, man. Tutties take you up over the top. You get your tutties, nobody can tutty you. Or at worst, they can tie your tutties and they can't beat your tutties. That's what you gotta have, tutties. But when you're putting up three instead of sixes, you know, you got, you know what you're short of.
11: Tutties?
12: Points. Oh. Also tutties.
11: Okay. Well, there were some positives out there Sunday night.
12: Oh, yeah, some. Like our boy Isaac Tesla. He caught a bomb there. And Saint did some Saint stuff, and Goff was winging it, man. I mean, he had like 400-something yards, but in the end, man, he was sucked, and we got slapped. And now, man, I hate to say it, man, it kind of hurts.
11: Well, go ahead. You're amongst friends.
2: Yeah.
12: Okay, we're 2-2, all right?
11: Oh. Okay, easy now. It's not that bad.
12: Are you kidding, man? That's mediocre. We can't be mediocre. We're the freaking Detroit Lions, man. Under my 10th cousin on my mother's side, Big Dan Campbell.
11: I thought you were his 9th cousin.
12: He may move back a notch after this.
11: Okay. Well, still, they have a chance to make things better.
12: Yeah, man, we got to go out the desert this weekend and kick some camel butt.
11: The desert,
12: man. The desert. That's what I meant.
11: It's Arizona. They don't serve dessert out there.
12: No way. We're gonna eat some cacti, swallow some scorpions, step on some iguanas, I mean, melt the sun, man. We got to eat them cardinals like they were pheasant under glass, man. Which is a dish I have never tasted. I never want to, but I count. I couldn't come up with any other bird metaphors, man.
11: You're forgiven. Have you spoken to your cousin Dan about all this?
12: No, man. In the Campbell family, we know not to kick the bear, man. Let him stew. Let him bathe in his own juices for a while, man. Stay clear. You don't want a dragon fire, man. I'll reach out to him when it's safe.
11: When's that?
12: After we win on Sunday, man. Come on, fire up for the Lions, man. Sing it with me. Onward down the field.
11: Stan Campbell, Dan's 9th cousin on his mother's side on 760 WJR.
4: I'm Ann Thomas. Congratulations to the 2026 Women Who Lead class. 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
5: So many of us know someone who has special needs, whether it's autism or Down syndrome or cerebral palsy or maybe a developmental delay. There is that connection for so many of us these days.
4: Special thanks to University of Michigan Health Fund Voigtlander Women's Hospital for supporting Women Who Lead.
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6: Optimism for the midterms. I'm Lisa Brady, Fox News.
7: I think we're going to do very well.
6: President Trump says the rallies he's holding are changing things around. He's been visiting mainly Republican-friendly states, aiming to boost turnout from his base for GOP candidates. But today, taking questions just before heading to a Baltimore shipyard as an example of his agenda spurring investment.
8: Trade Point Atlantic has partnered with Anduril Industries to build submarine and submarine parts. The investment from Anduril is going to be $3.7 billion and eventually create 3,100 jobs.
6: Fox Business's Edward Lawrence. Anduril says the new high-tech shipyard will make components for the Navy's Virginia-class submarines. Maryland's Democratic governor has called the shipyard the largest investment in the state in decades. Attorneys for Krista Pike, the convicted killer who survived an attempted lethal injection in Tennessee, now say she's awake and speaking as she continues to receive critical medical care, but they say her prognosis remains remains unclear. A national day of action in France as student protests over school conditions expand.
2: Tens of thousands of people taking to the streets, demonstrating and calling for equality in French schools. And in, during many of these protests, there have been some clashes between demonstrators and police, with officers using tear gas at some points to clear the crowd.
6: Fox's Jeff Paul in Paris. Thousands of arrests and hundreds of injuries reported. A mega Hollywood merger is now a done deal. Paramount completing its $81 billion takeover of Warner Brothers a year after Paramount was purchased by Skydance, which will be the name of the new company, bringing two of America's oldest movie-making studios together. That merger faced multiple lawsuits. Critics argue the settlements reached don't do enough to address concerns about job loss and fewer choices for consumers, including cable customers. 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
1: We still have that accident on US 23 southbound after Gennies Road. You're slow from Plymouth Road. Expect a stop and go on 75 northbound between the Jeffries and I-375. Also at I-94 eastbound at I-75. We do have a wreck blocking your right shoulder there. I-94 eastbound between 11 and 12 mile. You're looking pretty sluggish there. I-94 westbound, that wreck at Telegraph Road is cleared. We're still seeing some slowdowns from the Southfield Freeway. Now WJR Weather First from the Weather Channel. Lots of sunshine today, 66 degrees right now. Clear skies tonight, a low of 53. Partly cloudy for Wednesday, we'll get up to 77. I'm Rich Luzensky, WJR Traffic and Weather First.
13: How did I lose weight? And I did. 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I did. 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I never minded being 2:35, but you know what minded? 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
11: All right, 5 o'clock hour, everybody. Happy to have you here. Let's check out the headlines. Thank you, Mitch. According to the publication The Lancet Oncology, millions of cancer cases worldwide, about 1 in 8, have an underlying cause that's not only treatable but also preventable. Roughly 12% of new cancer cases globally can be traced back to just 12 infections. Now, almost half of those infections involve stomach issues. The good news is that we know how to treat these infections. The bad news is that in many countries, the help is just not available. So sad. An HPV vaccination is a major prevention tool. Well, Gray Centers of Hope can always use your help, now even more so. 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Amazing. 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
17: You ever seen a sawtooth beetle?
11: I don't believe I have.
19: How would you know if you have?
17: Well, it's the teeth.
19: None of them had great teeth.
17: I'm just making stuff up.
11: Do they carry around a saw? I don't know.
17: It just sounds like it's a dangerous beetle.
11: Yeah. It does.
17: The sawtooth beetle.
20: Yeah, the tool belt.
11: Yeah. Well, he founded the PTL Club and presided over its empire for years, along with his then-wife, Tammy Faye. Jim Baker has passed away. He fell from grace in the late 80s amid financial and sex scandals. Jim Baker was 86. Another in the obit column, Freddie Jackson. Passed away. I don't know how old he was. 70 years old. Yeah. So many great songs. So
20: you
11: God bless him. Yeah, You Are My Lady.
20: Oh, man.
11: Wow.
17: Every wedding you had to have one of his songs.
11: Yes. Of course. You're so right. Yep.
15: Well, John James and Jocelyn Benson are in Grand Rapids getting ready for tonight's 7 o'clock debate. That debate will be televised statewide here in Detroit on 62 CBS. That debate will be 60 minutes long.
17: Did he ride up there to Grand Rapids with the rapper like he was riding around Detroit 2 weeks ago with the rapper in his car to get the black vote?
15: Yeah.
17: What's next, man? What's next? What's next? Come on, man.
15: Well, vanilla is still the favorite ice cream flavor in 19 of our 50 states. Florida is the only state where chocolate is at the top, despite its ranking as the second most ordered flavor nationally. The U.S. ice cream industry generates around $7.5 billion annually. Top-selling ice cream in Michigan, this is a surprise to me, cookie dough. That is the top-selling ice cream
19: it's huge.
15: In the state of Michigan.
19: Oh,
15: yeah. Yeah.
19: What's the number one water ice, Mitch, downtown?
21: The strawberry lemonade.
19: Strawberry lemonade?
15: Good stuff. Good stuff.
19: Fucking the trend.
21: Which is a lot easier to understand than cookie dough.
19: True.
15: Elizabeth Shue celebrates number 63 today, and Britt Eklund is 84 years old. Happy birthday.
17: What was she?
21: Yeah. One of the Swedish models.
15: Yeah. Wasn't she married to Rod Stewart? Of course, who wasn't?
19: Who wasn't? Right. I was going to say. It's been around.
20: I think he was married to Tiny Tim for a while.
21: It's 760 WJR.

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0: Was that your high school teacher, Kenny?
3: Yes, it was.
0: All right. This is the segment where we give you three songs that our own C.D. Henderson plucked off the newly released pile. We listen to them. We rate them. We give you our recommendations. We see who wins. Oh, the tension.
4: Yes.
0: Cut it with a knife.
4: We berate them.
0: All right, first up, I know this song because I already saw it was released. And the minute I saw a Stevie Wonder new song from the songs in the Key of Life, so this is like the best of both worlds. You get a new Stevie Wonder song, and it's from the era that you liked.
4: Yeah. Mm-hmm.
0: Be like getting a new Bruce Springsteen song from the 70s.
4: Yes.
0: Here's It's Easier, which is from the EP of Songs in the Key of Life, some songs that weren't released on that album. Here's Stevie Wonder.

0: you know, his voice is so much more youthful.
1: Oh, yeah.
0: Even though he still sings amazing.
2: Yeah.
3: Why do we even have to listen to the other two songs? All right, we can just stop it right here.
4: Don't prejudice.
0: The contest. We have to do
5: the
0: it.
5: The songs that he liked only had 20 songs on it. How come he couldn't
2: only
5: put
2: 20?
5: It on the first
2: one?
5: He only had 20 songs. Why couldn't he do it the first time?
0: He's coming to town December 8th. Celebrate Songs in the Key of Life 50th anniversary.
4: He's going
0: to
4: play
0: in December, I think he's coming.
3: Yeah, I think 7th.
0: Whenever it is,
3: I bought tickets.
0: I told you I bought tickets. Yep. I was like the 65th person in line to get tickets when I logged in. And then I thought about getting a couple more. So I went back in and I was the 18,000th person in line.
2: Oh, wow.
0: So I didn't get any more, but I got.
3: Those tickets are at the Silver Dome.
4: Yeah.
0: No, he's coming to the Fox. It should be great.
5: Yeah.
0: All right, next up is the Rolling Stones.
3: Oh, my goodness.
0: Yeah, so we got Stevie Wonder from the 70s and the Rolling Stones from 2026.
3: Who's next,
0: with
3: Hendrix?
0: Their new release, Bad Luck Hideaway, featuring a rare vocal duet between Mick and Keith and posthumous drumming from Charlie Watts.
2: Oh, wow.
0: They recorded this... when he was still alive.
3: So this is all a new album.

0: actually singing together.
1: How about that?
0: Doesn't happen very often with this.
2: That's
0: stuff.
2: I think like 165 years of worth of aging singing that.
3: At least.
2: Right?
3: At least.
0: Finally, thirds up, Kings of Leon have a new one called Cold Blue Dawns, and here it is.

0: got Stevie Wonder, Rolling Stones, Kings of Leon. Dan, why don't you kick us off?
1: It's Stevie for me. That just it feels like a real song. Especially compared to Kings of Leon. This seems so artificial compared to that.
0: All right, that's one of what I suspect is going to be a lot. First one up. Let's see. Rosie, what do you like?
2: These are all really good songs. I mean, I really like the Rolling Stones tune, but you don't vote against Stevie. He's the greatest. End of story. Stevie Wonder.
0: Another one for It's Easier by Stevie Wonder, a 50-year-old song. Ed Kelly, what do you like?
3: Well, I was going to say Stevie, but it sounds too much like If You Really Love Me to me, so I think that's why it wasn't included on Songs in the Key of Life. I really like the Stones. Maybe it's because I'm reading Life by Keith right now, but I haven't heard him sing by himself since Expensive Wino. So, bad luck, Hideaway.
0: All right, one for the Stones.
2: Wow.
0: Mick and Keith.
2: Look at that.
0: All right. C.D. Anderson.
4: Yeah, well, I would have voted for If You Really Love Me Too, if that was a new song. Kings of Leon, they kind of phoned it in. I love the Stones, nice country jangly thing there, but you can't vote against Stevie. That's a dope song. That song is banging. That's a great song. I fell in love with it almost instantly.
0: Another one for It's Easier by Stevie Wonder. Kevin O'Neill.
5: Stevie is very good, and Stevie, it almost has kind of a B-side quality, though. I know I may get persecuted for saying that. It's good. Rolling Stones, terrific. Sounds like 70s Stones. Keith and Mick singing together, excellent. But Cold Blue Dawn, just grab me. I don't care if it's artificial. I love Kings of Leon. I'm going for Cold Blue Dawn. Right. Yeah.
0: Did not think Kings of Leon would get on the board today.
5: Wow.
0: Okay. Kenny Brown.
6: Well, I know I'm supposed to vote for Stevie Wonder for the culture, but
4: it's the law, man.
6: It's the law. I must do it, but I will be able to return to the community tonight, but I'm not voting for Stevie Wonder.
3: You iconoclast.
6: I know. I'm going to have to go through Hamtramck to get home.
0: Might as well just stop there.
7: He shouldn't stop there.
6: I'm going to do the Kings of Leon, too, because I think that Stevie Wonder song is a little dated. It's good, but it's
7: 50 years old.
6: Okay, yeah. It's dated. What's it? 2026. Let's move on. So I'm going to go with Kings of Leon also.
5: All right.
2: What do you think Stevie's song's about? It's easier. Cutting the long? I mean, what?
0: So Cold Blue Dawn has two. The Stones have one.
2: Yeah.
6: Yeah.
0: Am I right?
6: Yeah.
0: And Stevie has two?
6: Three.
0: Okay. I did not think I'd be breaking a tie. But I have listened to this song, It's Easier, a couple times now. It's not the first time I'm hearing it. It absolutely grows on you like a Stevie Wonder song.
4: Yeah, it grows on you.
0: There's no question in my mind that this is the most memorable. I can't say best. Music is music. You can't say something better. But this is the most memorable song of the three. If you play them all 10 times, the one you're going to be able to sing back is Stevie Wonder. So for all those reasons, plus the fact that I want to know the song when I go to the concert in December, It's Easier by Stevie Wonder gets my vote, and it wins.
6: Yeah.
0: Bring it up. Play some of it.

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1: WJR, traffic and weather first.
2: We have an accident on I-96 westbound after Grand River Road. You're slow from US 23. US 23 northbound at Thompson Road. We've got a wreck there now. You're slow from Silver Lake Road. Expect delays on I-275 southbound between 8 Mile and M-14. Slowdowns on I-696 eastbound from Orchard Lake Road to just past Franklin as well due to that construction. Picked up a wreck blocking your right shoulder on I-75 northbound after Big Beaver Road. You're slow from Rochester Road there. And I-94 eastbound at Shane Street, another accident blocking your right shoulder. 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Still lots of sunshine out there, 66 degrees. It's going to be with us for the rest of the afternoon. Clear skies for tonight. A low

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6: If Chinese automakers eventually enter the American market, what are the rules? 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
6: And Congress is looking at whether these platforms have sufficient protections against insider trading. 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
8: So here's a trick that none of us ever tried when we were in school. Amy Jones, a high school alum from a high school called Rufus King International High School. You know where that is, Kenny?
9: No, I don't.
8: Allegedly signed in as a substitute last month, scouted the school a week prior, and berated the students by cursing, using slurs, body-shaming one as a fat boy, asking a girl about stripping, accusing boys of school shooter types, quizzing kids on sex and drugs. When the kids figured out that she wasn't really a substitute teacher, the police came in, and she told them she did it out of boredom, hating kids, and wanting to mess around.
10: Right. Wow.
9: It's in Milwaukee, Mitch.
8: Yeah. Yeah. The Milwaukee's leading her to be the leading candidate for Alumni of the Year at Rufus King International High School. Because once they graduate there, they turn to boredom, hating kids, and just wanting to mess around.
10: Wow.
9: What kind of checks do they do for the subs? Is whoever just shows up?
10: I mean, yeah, sign in, I mean, go teach.
9: Yeah, yeah. You look a little old. Go ahead. Teach
8: exactly.
9: Teach math.
8: Imagine if your teacher started calling you fat boy.
10: Wow. Wow.
8: Yeah. This is crazy. This stuff is
10: going on.
9: Are you a stripper or a hooker?
8: Yeah. But she did it because she wanted to mess around. Now she's facing, I did not know that this was a charge.
10: Offense? Yeah.
8: But she's facing a felony charge for impersonating a public employee and exposing children to harmful descriptions.
10: They take it very seriously.
8: Well, you ought to take it seriously when anybody can become your substitute teacher. Well,
10: anybody in this room could walk in.
9: But her penalty should be that she has to now take over a classroom for the next year. That should be her penalty. Yeah. Now you got to do this for real every day.
10: Husband of a teacher.
9: We'll show you.
8: Punishment.
9: Yeah.
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9: Hey, Mitch, before we go to break, I got one more question for you.
10: Are you eating on the deck tonight?

0: You know what that story that nobody has asked yet?
1: What's that?
0: Who in the hell is Rufus King?
2: Yes.
3: Oh, I remember him from history class. I do.
2: Said the white guy.
3: Now, what he did, I don't know. Something to do with the American Revolution. Yeah.
0: Okay.
1: Well, I'm sure whoever Rufus's family is, they're really proud now that someone who graduated there. By the way, he was a white guy.
4: And Shaka Khan is even happier.
3: Yeah, he was not a singer from Memphis.
0: Or one of the Marvel
1: American founding father. American founding father, lawyer, politician. Not everybody named Rufus. You're making assumptions.
0: I'm just saying, there's no Rufus guy. King school in Detroit.
1: Born in 1755 in Scarborough, Massachusetts.
3: Right, I do remember him from history class.
0: Yes.
3: Okay. Yes. I can sleep now.
0: No Rufus King.
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12: Fox News, I'm Tom Graham. Demonstrations ramping up today in France after weeks of protests and riots. Many unhappy about inequality and demanding more funding for the nation's schools.
13: Today's demonstrations were much bigger and far more intense. Tens of thousands of people lining the streets of Paris, going from one plaza to another in the center part of town. And it was there at that plaza where there was this huge clash between riot police and demonstrators.
12: Fox's Jeff Paul in Paris. President Trump announcing his administration will spend $6.6 billion to build components for submarines in Baltimore.
14: This massive project will create over 3,100 new jobs right here in Maryland and will support an additional 11,000 jobs across the nation.
12: President has ramped up events in several states as next month's midterm elections near. 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
15: 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We have an accident on US 23 northbound at Thompson Road. You're slow from Silver Lake Road. I-96 westbound after Grand River accident. Another accident there on US 23. I-275 southbound between 8 Mile and M-14. You're still pretty slow. I-94 eastbound at Chain Street. That accident has cleared. Still seeing a little bit of residual backups there. I-94 westbound between I-75 and Linwood Street. It's gotten a little bit better, about a 3-minute delay. I-94 westbound between North River Road and Harper Avenue. We've got construction blocking your right lane until 8 p.m. And it looks like you're delayed by about 3 or 4 minutes there. Now WJR, weather first from the Weather Channel. Lots of sunshine for the rest of the afternoon. It's 66 degrees. Clear skies for tonight, a low of 53. Partly cloudy for Wednesday. We'll get up to 77. I'm Rich Luzinski, WJR Traffic and Weather First.
5: 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In a town built on grit, there's one voice that cuts through the noise. Afternoons, Michigan turns to Ryan Ermani. 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
16: 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Congratulations to the 2026 Women Who Lead class. 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
17: We deal with so many different hormonal issues. When I'm treating somebody, my first go-to is doing a full assessment. 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
16: Special thanks to University of Michigan Health, Von Voigtlander Women's Hospital, for supporting Women Who Lead.
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1: So I kind of thought we were done with stories like this, but apparently we aren't. And apparently if the elections in November swing towards left progressive attitudes. We'll probably hear more stories like this. So a woman in Baltimore, whose name is Kelly Carnes, works with some organization called the Baltimore Rock Opera Society. She was the head of it. I have no idea what they do. I guess they do rock operas. Anyhow, she went to Burning Man, which in and of itself should probably be a federal offense.
3: There's a hint.
1: And when she came back from Burning Man, she had her hair done in cornrows. Problem is, in Baltimore, or I should say the state of Maryland, she's white.
0: Uh-oh.
1: And she came back to work, and apparently some people noticed and started complaining that she's white and she's wearing cornrows. And that is cultural appropriation.
3: Yeah. Mm-hmm.
1: Let me cut to the chase. She was fired.
0: Oh.
6: Oh, come on.
3: Wow.
1: Now, I'm looking at a picture of her. She looks perfectly normal. She is not the first white person I've seen
3: wear cornrows.
1: Who's have cornrows,
3: yeah.
1: Especially white women. If you particularly have particularly thick hair that can work like that.
3: Right.
1: But since when is that a fireable offense?
3: In Baltimore.
1: They literally dumped out on her, said, well, you're not a good fit here. Wow. And then said that they promised their followers, the six followers of the Baltimore Rock Opera Society, that they would be more inclusive and that they would require anti-racism leadership training and create a working group focused on racial equity and inclusion. All that baloney that I thought we did away with a couple years ago, of the overreaction and oversensitivity that hurts real racism causes. Yes. Because when real racism exists, people don't pay attention because they're sick of hearing about everything being about racism. Like a white woman having her hair in cornrows. If you want to get people to take racism seriously, reserve your anger for real racist incidents. Yeah. This is not one of them. And the irony is, Baltimore or Maryland has something that's called a crown law.
0: Yeah.
1: A crown act?
0: Crown act.
1: Right. And it deals with hairstyles. Mm-hmm. So she may actually file for being wrongfully terminated, for it being discriminated against, for having a hairstyle that normally this whole law was set up so that black people wearing cornrows aren't discriminated against.
3: There you go.
1: And she may win her case.
6: I hope she does.
1: And I hope she takes them for every little dime that they have, because the Baltimore Rock Society probably only has
0: dimes. She did hire a great attorney, so she'll be all right. She hired the brothers Afro and Ultra Sheen.
6: Sheen
3: and Sheen.
6: I had an Afro in high school, okay? I'm certainly not black, you know? So if I was a teacher here in the state of Maryland, I walked in with an Afro, I'd be fired?
1: Probably.
0: You might fit in under the Gino Vannelli clause. Yeah.
8: And Mr. Cotter kept his job, too. He had an Afro.
6: This is the most ridiculous thing I've heard.
0: You might just sneak in there, Rosie.
1: That's crazy, isn't it?
0: The Peter Frampton it's exemption.
1: It's nuts. Absolutely nuts.
8: Knee-jerk nuts.
1: Oh. All right, let's move on. Kevin O'Neill has a little song for us about flock cameras.
19: Yeah, Mitch, well, 1 year ago, we hadn't even heard of flock cameras. Now they're a topic at every town hall and council meeting. Should they stay or should they go? Some say yes, some say no. Flock camera.
20: Oh, yeah.

0: is gonna trail ya. So now if you get into a jam, depend on your front porch doorbell cam. Flock camera, we curse at you via anonymous email.
1: Come on, let's go now.
0: Flock camera.

0: I don't even care if the songs make sense. It sounds like you have so much fun doing them.
1: that was
0: I'll just
1: fun.
0: Play them anyhow.
1: That was a fun one.
2: It's more fun to listen to them than it is to do it.
3: Yeah, said the producer.
0: I can just see Kevin moving his hands while he's doing that. You know?
2: Oh, yeah, yeah.
0: We need to film some of these things and put them up on the web.
1: My CD will vouch, when I recorded that, I hit the mic by mistake and it flew off the other end of the room.
4: It happened.
0: He's dancing with himself.
2: Uh-huh.
0: It's 760 WJR.

0: Let's say hi to Helena St. James, who covers the Detroit Red Wings for the Free Press and has for many, many years, does it better than anybody else. Helena, we got apparently the ex-captain, Dylan Larkin, is ready to step on the ice again, which will be the first time since all this controversy happened. Bring us up to date on all that.
1: Yeah, this is what the Red Wings were hoping for all along. They feel they're better with him in their lineup, and they're hoping that they can resolve the situation, the trade request. And, you know, I mean, good for Dylan for showing up and recognizing, you know, the trade request. I mean, nobody has given the Wings close to an offer to what they want, what they feel is full value for such a valuable asset. And so, you know, the first two games certainly show they need more skill in their lineup, and he'll be a very welcome addition.
0: Are they're playing, is this tonight?
1: Yeah, yeah, Senators at 7 p.m. tonight.
0: Down at Little Caesars Arena.
1: You bet.
0: Yeah. So it'll be curious, of course, and it'll be all over the news, as to the reception he gets when he skates out there. We all know what happened when he was introduced. I think we have that cut, if you can pull it, Dan. It was the fastest hit the music button I've ever heard in my life. They raised the music level to deafening, ear-splitting noise just to make sure that it drowned out the booing. We have that, Dan? And I'm sure you saw that, Helena, and it was, I don't know, I think they kind of made it worse by doing it, because then it became almost a joke that the organization was trying to shield him. Do you think that there will be any such shielding tonight or any similar maneuvers?
1: Well, it's tough. I mean, they always play music when they come out for warm-ups regardless, so I'm sure there will be booing. Look, it was really the only thing they could do Friday night. If Dylan had, the team did tell him, management did tell him, look, if you don't want to go out there, you don't have to. They've been trying very hard to, you know, be as helpful towards him and shield him in many respects. But it was Dylan's choice to go out there. The Red Wings have traditionally always introduced all of their players on opening night, the ones in the lineup, the ones who are healthy scratches, the ones who are injured. So, you know, had he not shown up, it arguably would have been an even bigger story. So I think it was good that he did. And yes, you know, he was going to get booed. He'll get booed for a while. The best way to stop the booing is, you know, to start scoring, especially him, and help the team win. That's the only way to get past this. But, you know, they had to kind of clear the first hurdle, and that was Friday night.
0: I believe this will pass. I mean, the people just don't stay angry about things. Now, if the Red Wings continue to play badly, the whole team will get booed, and a lot of it will probably fall on him. But, again, if they turn around, if he scores a couple goals or whatever, people will move on to it. But my question is, will the Red Wings move on from this trade request? Because now they're in this interesting dilemma. I mean, before, when he made the trade request, it was like, well, we need to do something before, because clearly he doesn't want to play with us. Well, now he's played with them. And so what is in their mindset and what is in their best interest in terms of, you know, privately, actively still trying to move him because we don't want a cancer on the team, or letting time pass and hoping that he and the fans sort of say, you know, this isn't as bad as we both thought?
1: No, well, first, to your first point, people absolutely will find something else to get angry about, right? Just wait a day or two. You know, regarding, I mean, look, he has a great contract, and that's the thing. He has 5 years left. Steve Yzerman pointed this out after the draft when he was still general manager, that he did not guarantee Larkin or his agent that he would trade him because he's under contract for 5 years. $8.7 million cap hit in today's NHL is a great deal for a center who can play on your top six mix, regularly scores 30 goals. And they've paid $31 million of his nearly $64 million contract that dates back 3 years. So in every respect, they want him to stay in their lineup, and that's, you know, what they see is best for them, unless, you know, somebody calls and makes them an incredible offer, which isn't happening. And, you know, the teams he wants to go to, who are competitive, they all more or less have cap issues, so there's just so many variables, but I think they really hope that he can, you know, find a way to just realize, okay, well, at least this season, maybe later on, in another year or two they revisit. But for now, they would very much prefer that he stay in their lineup. I mean, look, if they flip him for futures, for picks, prospects, they're telling Moritz Seider and Lucas Raymond, enjoy not making the playoffs for another 3-4 years. You know, I mean, while they wait for those guys to hopefully mature. So same with Simon Evanson.
0: Last thing I want to ask you. I know Dylan a bit, and you obviously know him way better. He was always a pretty affable guy, easy to talk to, and the kind of guy that I can imagine that you could have conversations, conversations with that didn't end up in the newspaper. Has he erased all that with everybody in the media? Is he now like, I'll make my one statement, and that's I'm not talking to anybody in the hallways. I'm not, kind of shutting off that whole side of his personality, which I thought was one of his best attributes.
1: Yeah, I agree, and I think we'll maybe see a little bit more where that ends up later in the season. Right now, we haven't seen him since he spoke on September 17th. You know, he's not in the locker room, and you've been to Little Caesars. I mean, there's no Scotty curtains up anymore. Everything is double doors, and if a player isn't in the locker room, we don't see them anymore. So that's more something maybe on a good long road trip you'd see players in more casual, like around their visitors' room and such, but so far, he has, as far as I know, no media has talked to him. I haven't seen him. None of us have seen him since September 17th. Well,
0: that'll make tonight an interesting night because he's got to get dressed somewhere.
2: It's true.
0: I don't think he's walking home in his clothes. So Helena St. James covers the Red Wings for the Free Press. Read everything that she writes about this whole event tonight after the game or tomorrow morning. Thank you for joining us, Helena. It's 760 WJR.
1: Thank you.

0: was expecting this phone call. Hello?
1: Hey, Mitch, Stan Campbell. Dan's ninth cousin on his mother's side.
0: Ninth cousin? Wow, you're drifting down.
1: Well, hey, man, after Sunday's game, Dan don't want anyone too close to him.
0: I see. Well, let's talk about Sunday's game.
1: Oh, do we have to? I mean, I thought maybe we'd talk about a colonoscopy or something.
0: And, we did that segment. Usually when you join us, though, it's for football.
1: I know, man, I know. But this is tough, man.
0: What's that?
1: The game, man. It was a turd. I mean, we didn't have it. Then we caught up, then we let them run ahead, then we almost caught up, then we got a chance, and then we went backwards, then we got another chance, then we stepped on our you-know-what, man. It was ugly. I got to take half a bottle of Tums every time I rewatch it.
0: How many times have you rewatched it?
1: Not sure. Maybe 63.
0: That's a lot of self-torture and Tums.
1: Hey, yeah. Man, if you want to get better, you got to study your mistakes, man. And we made a bunch of them, man, beginning with the penalties. I mean, I ain't seen that much yellow ribbon since Tony Orlando was singing with Dawn. And always at the worst time. Like, when we're lining up, I mean, we're lining up. We used to do that every day in second grade, and nobody ever got flagged. It ain't that hard, man.
0: No, it isn't. Well, the defense had its struggles, too.
1: Yeah, man, but can you blame us? I mean, we ain't got our first string or our second string in the back end. We're starting a bunch of guys who still need GPS to get to the practice facility, man. And the fact is, we just weren't popping, man. We were whiffing worse than a little leaguer on a Tarek Skubal fastball, man. Hutch wasn't getting it done, and Jack wasn't getting it done, and Rock wasn't out there, and DJ was getting lit up, and our DBs were AWOL, and our safeties weren't dangerous, and our linebackers were just lying back on our front row or five or six. They were like a bicycle flat.
0: Bicycle flat.
1: Yeah, no pressure.
0: Okay, I get it.
1: And then on offense, I mean, we had our chances, man, but too many field goals. I mean, I love Jake Bates, man. I do. The guy is a stud, but he's kind of like my fat Aunt Clarice. Love her, but don't need to see her that often.
0: So too many field goals.
1: You said it, man. Not enough tutties. We need some tutties now. Tutties are what you get there, man. Tutties take you up over the top. You get your tutties, nobody can tutty you. Or at worst, they can tie your tutties and they can't beat your tutties. That's what you got to have, tutties. But when you're putting up three instead of sixes, you know, you got, you know what you're short of.
0: Tutties?
1: Points. Oh. Also tutties.
0: Okay. Well, there were some positives out there Sunday night.
1: Oh, yeah, some, like our boy Isaac Tesla. He caught a bomb there, and Saint did some Saint stuff, and Goff was winging it, man. I mean, he had like 400-something yards, but in the end, man, he was sucked, and we got slapped, and now, man, I hate to say it, man, it kind of hurts.
0: Well, go ahead. You're amongst friends.
2: Yeah.
1: Okay, we're 2-2, all right? Oh.
0: Okay, easy now. It's not that bad.
1: Are you kidding, man? That's mediocre. We can't be mediocre. We're the freaking Detroit Lions, man, under my 10th cousin on my mother's side, Big Dan Campbell.
0: I thought you were his ninth cousin.
1: He may move back a notch after this.
0: Okay. Well, still, they have a chance to make things better.
1: Yeah, man. We got to go out to the desert this weekend and kick some camel butt.
0: The desert.
1: The desert. That's what I meant.
0: It's Arizona. They don't serve dessert out there.
1: No way. We're going to eat some cacti, swallow some scorpions, step on some iguanas, I mean, melt the sun, man. We got to eat them cardinals like they were pheasant under glass, man, which is a dish I have never tasted. I never want to, but I count. I couldn't come up with any other bird metaphors, man.
0: You're forgiven. Have you spoken to your cousin Dan about all this?
1: No, man. In the Campbell family, we know not to kick the bear, man. Let him stew. Let him bathe in his own juices for a while, man. Stay clear. You don't want a dragon fire, man. I'll reach out to him when it's safe.
0: When's that?
1: After we win on Sunday, man. Come on, fire up. We're the Lions, man. Sing it with me. Onward down the field.
0: Stan Campbell, Dan's ninth cousin on his mother's side. on 760 WJR.
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3: Watch out for a wreck on I-275 southbound at Michigan Avenue. That's blocking your two right lanes. You're slow from Ford Road there. I-96 westbound after Grand River Road. Still have that wreck hanging tough, slowing you down from US 23. And an accident on I-94 eastbound at the Lodge blocks your right shoulder. Now WJR weather first from the Weather Channel. Lots of sunshine for the rest of the afternoon. 65 degrees right now. Clear skies for tonight, a low of 53. Partly cloudy for tomorrow. We'll get up to 77. I'm Rich Luzenski, WJR Traffic and Weather First.
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7: I'm Ann Thomas. Congratulations to the 2026 Women Who Lead class. 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
8: We deal with so many different hormonal issues. 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
7: Special thanks to University of Michigan Health, Von Voigtlander Women's Hospital, for supporting Women Who Lead. I'm Ann Thomas. Congratulations to the 2026 Women Who Lead class. 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
2: 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Breaking down the headlines Michiganders are talking about. 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
7: I'm Ann Thomas. Congratulations to the 2026 Women Who Lead class. Franca Arcangeli, founder of International Therapy Solutions, says women's mental health issues are different than men.
8: We deal with so many different hormonal issues. When I'm treating somebody, my first go-to is doing a full assessment. Like, when was the last time they had a physical and checking the thyroid levels.
7: Special thanks to University of Michigan Health, Von Voigtlander Women's Hospital, for supporting Women Who Lead. I'm Ann Thomas. Congratulations to the 2026 Women Who Lead class. Franca Arcangeli, founder of International Therapy Solutions, says her mission is to destigmatize mental health.
8: What we've learned is that if people can seek services sooner, we can help faster when they come in rather than waiting longer and longer and longer to get treated.
7: Special thanks to University of Michigan Health, Von Voigtlander Women's Hospital, for supporting Women Who Lead.
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9: We will talk. I'm Lisa Lacera, Fox News. President Trump says he will speak by phone with Russian President Vladimir Putin to discuss a possible case of plague at a research institute in Siberia.
10: So far, we're in very deep discussions. We'll be able to report about it probably tomorrow.
9: A 28-year-old scientist died at the Anti-Plague Institute, which authorities attributed to pneumonia with an unknown cause. Secretary of State Marco Rubio is calling for Russia to be more forthcoming with information about the death. The president made those comments after returning from a shipyard outside of Baltimore, where he announced a $6.6 billion investment to build more submarines.
10: You'll build the next generation of American submarines, including autonomous subs, torpedo tubes, and critical components for our cutting-edge Virginia-class attack submarines, the greatest and quietest ever built.
9: TradePoint Atlantic and Andrel Industries are partnering in the project, which is expected to create 3,100 jobs. Tennessee inmate Krista Pike, who survived the state's attempt to execute her last week, is awake and speaking as she receives treatment at a hospital. Her attorneys say her prognosis remains unclear, but at a minimum, they expect a long recovery. British police make another arrest over the security alert at a U.S.-run airbase.
11: Counter-terror officers have arrested a 22-year-old British man in London on suspicion of preparing terrorist acts. The latest arrest over the incident at RAF Fairford 9 days ago, where five British men were detained and three vans searched after reports of suspicious behaviour. A UK-Iran joint national was also later arrested and, like the other five suspects, released on bail.
9: Fox's Jonathan Savage in London. The US has withdrawn 12 B-1 bombers from RAF Fairford as a result of threats, which Vice President J.D. Vance says were linked to Iran. 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
2: 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Homecoming, Spartan Stadium, Big Ten football. 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Yes, Steve Courtney kicks off all the action with a WJR Auto Owners Tailgate Show at 12:30. 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
18: 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Pulls up for the win. 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
13: From high atop the Golden Tower, the Fisher Building in downtown Detroit, that is the Super Bowl champion, the All-Pro, the Lions legend of South number 75. Ladies and gentlemen, that's Lomas Brown. I'm Anthony Bellino. 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And good evening to all of you, no matter who you are, where you are, how you may be listening, whether it's on the radio, the WJR app, your favorite radio listening app, or online anytime at WJR.com. We appreciate you making us a part of your day each and every weekday evening from 6 p.m. The best and brightest audience in all of radio, as a good man, Paul W., would say. It's a Tuesday, $2 Tuesday, the 6th day of October, 2026. Lomas Brown, my man, how are you this evening, partner?
15: Doing great, AB, and I'd like to say welcome back. You know, welcome back.
13: You sound
15: back.
13: Like Mace.
15: Yeah, welcome back. Yeah, I like that. Yeah, man, welcome back to the fold, man. Me and DC were holding it down while you were on vacation. Toes in the sand, I take it. We just assumed that your toes would be in somebody's sand.
13: Well, and my toes were in the sand and, you know, in a very difficult position behind a par 3 green in an elevated bunker hitting down to the green with a pond on the opposite side. And as I shouted out to my buddy, I'm the best sand player in the Big Ten, I flopped that shot right out of the bunker, and it went right into the hole for a two. So I was at the sand, and it was great for that time. But yes, partner, it's great to be back with you. I missed you. Big thanks to JV, Justin Valentine, and I believe Mike Parsons well for helping out and pinch hitting. Man, we greatly appreciate them and their hard work.
15: They did a great job too, AB. They
13: hey, you know
15: it
13: what?
15: Now.
13: Yes. I can give him a little bit of that. Huh?
15: They
13: a little bit of this?
15: Hey.
13: I'll bring the kids out for him. Yeah. Danny Cahalan, how are you on this Tuesday?
16: I'm feeling good, but not as good as some in the three of us. Heard you had a nice day on the golf course.
13: I did. I had a couple of nice days on the golf course. On my venture down to Charlotte to watch the Lions and the Panthers play a little Sunday night football, and went down and got to see one of my friends who's been down there for about 5 years, and he and his wife, you know, they've been asking me to come down. It's never really worked out schedule wise, and at this point, I was just like, yeah, pull the pin, let's go, let's do it, and so we did it, and we had a blast, man.
15: Yeah,
16: I was referring to the ace in the hole.
13: And it's on video too, which is crazy.
15: I seen it.
13: My buddy Bump is a big fan. They call him Bump because when he was a little kid, he bumped into everything. swear to God,
16: that's
13: it stuck.
16: Cruel.
13: No, it stuck with him ever since. Even his wife calls him Bump, which is really funny. But you know, there was a false front bunker in front of the green, so we couldn't see it. I just know that I hit it well and it was right at it. And we got up there, and we got paired with two randoms, and the randoms were losing their mind. They could not believe it. It was fun, man. It was
15: so. My question
13: was great.
15: My question is, how did Bump know to take out the camera at that precise hole and
13: every par three? He's got a shot tracer app, and so he pulls it out in all the par threes, and then he does like a bunch of random holes. He'll pull it out to do like play a hole with me type of deal, but all the par threes just in case happened.
15: Okay.
13: So the course was pretty cool. One of the guys we were playing with met him that day because we got paired with him. He actually called the clubhouse, and the clubhouse put a message out on all the golf carts on the screens. And so people were hollering from different holes. Hey, are you Anthony? I'm like, yeah, I'm Anthony. Ah, congratulations. You know, they were going nuts. So that was fun. And then the course actually did a flag from one of their holes.
15: I seen that.
13: Yeah.
15: That you signed.
13: Yeah. So they had, cool. We had everybody that was playing with me sign it. And
15: that's pretty cool.
13: Yeah, it was fun. Yeah. It was a good time. So
15: that's
13: thank
15: what
13: you.
15: Brings you back. That's what brings you golfers in. That's what y'all live for, huh? That great shot.
13: Huh. Majestic. It only takes one because, I mean, you know, up there in the foothills of the Appalachians, or Appalachians, depending on where you're from. I mean, I put some balls off the mountain low. We lost some golf balls on this trip. You know those three sleeves of balls that you gave me?
15: Oh, yeah.
13: Ain't a whole lot of those left, partner. Not very many. Not very many, but I do appreciate it. So what else is going on in the sports world? We'll try to get you all caught up with all the happenings. We'll do so right now in the headlines.
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15: Hey!
13: It's support the kids. Final Four Detroit in 184 days and 14 days away before we tip off the Pistons and the Celtics for the home opener of the 2026-2027 campaign. That'll be on a Tuesday, and that is, by the way, at 3 p.m. in the afternoon. So that'll be a lot of fun there, downtown Detroit. Speaking of teams that have already got a start to their season, very rough start for the Detroit Red Wings. They're back in action tonight. Tickets are low. I'm talking under $20 if you want to get in the building tonight between the Red Wings and the Senators. Puck drops at 7 o'clock. And right now, an update, tickets as low as $9 to get in. Yikes.
15: That's bad, man.
13: Edvinson, still in Sweden.
15: Yeah.
13: Marco Kasper, IR. JT Compher, out. Mason Appleton, IR. Oh.
15: I mean, AB, even if they were there, again, we said, or at least I said, I didn't think this roster was a playoff roster with everybody healthy. So it's a lot has to take place, man, to salvage this season. And I guess, man, that's the only way they're going to draw fans in. You're going to have to make it economically reasonable for fans to come there.
13: Now over to the National Football League. Eagles standout right tackle Lane Johnson announced his retirement earlier today from the NFL. He pondered retirement in the offseason, was a surprise inactive for Sunday's game against the Rams. The team did not know until that morning that he wouldn't play. Quote, I deeply wanted to go out for one more year to take the field my brothers won last season, but after a lot of reflection, I've realized that my personal and family priorities have changed. Right now, it is critical I focus on my mental health, he wrote in a statement.
15: As soon as he said that his mental health, man, you just know if you can't put 100% into that game, especially, you know, mentally, I mean, you're going to get yourself hurt. So he knows, and I don't blame him. Step away, man, while you physically can, and step away to help your mental, because you got the rest of your life.
13: Yes, you do. You never know. You might end up on radio every night, so that could happen. You know? Yeah. Keep it sharp. The NFL Referees Association earlier today said it would challenge the severity of the suspensions of two officials for unprofessional conduct, which the officials' union maintains went beyond appropriate punishment. The league said yesterday, suspended line judge Jeff Seaman, he got two games for swearing at Cardinals tight end Trey McBride, and referee Adrian Hill got a game for yelling and gesturing at the Vikings linebacker Eric Wilson, not the Eric Wilson from the University of Michigan and Monroe native, not that Eric Wilson, who went on to play in the league as well. I think he was with the Dolphins, if I'm not mistaken. But this Eric Wilson of the Minnesota Vikings, pardon me, you know, it was incidental contact with he and the referee Adrian Hill. I thought the ref went way overboard when I saw it, and I was like, well, what is the ref doing right now? Like, he accidentally, you got in the way, you got knocked over, he's trying to help you up, and you're wigging out over it. I didn't understand any of it.
15: Yeah, I mean, again, in that type of atmosphere, AB, everybody's intense. You know, it's just a lot going on during those games. And referees, they get caught up in that action, too.
13: Seattle Seahawks decided not to sign veteran running back Joe Mixon to their practice squad after he underwent a physical, according to Adam Schefter. Him signing, that was contingent on passing the physical, did not play in 2025 due to a foot injury, so he will not join the Seahawks. They got a serious issue back there at the running back position. Ravens quarterback Lamar Jackson is dealing with an ankle sprain. Uh-oh, this is not good. There's an outside chance that he plays Sunday against the Atlanta Falcons. The Ravens absolutely need him because the Falcons are playing some good football right now.
15: No, they really are. I mean, again, I didn't see this coming from Atlanta, and that's the team that we still have to face this year. But how they look, Bijan's looking good. Their defense has improved a lot. And I just think Atlanta is a threat.
13: Yeah, can you imagine what we're going to make Michael Penix look like? The greatest left-handed quarterback to ever play.
15: Stop it, AB. We got to get through Jacoby first in Arizona.
13: No. Oh, I love briskets. Eagles running back Tank Bigsby is headed to the injured reserve after suffering the injury Sunday against the Rams that requires core muscle surgery to repair it. That's not good because Saquon Barkley has a hamstring and he's week to week. And they, as we mentioned, they lost their right tackle Lane Johnson to retirement. The Philadelphia Eagles got a problem here, Bart.
15: I mean, again, AB, it doesn't take much for your team to be riding high one day, one injury. Like you're saying, look at Lamar in Baltimore. You know, look at Saquon missing out of here. So, again, we've been doing pretty good, knock on wood, on the offensive side of the ball with no injuries.
13: Now over to one of our favorite topics. We got off to the preseason on a hot start for
0: Detroit basketball. 109-107. Abuka Okori, the young rookie, played 10 minutes in the game, finished with 7 points on 3 of 4 from the floor. What I like the most about this is it took about 4 minutes before John Collins decided he was going to try to choke Dylan Brooks. Yes, my kind of guy. Just grab him by the throat if you have to.
1: You like Dylan.
0: Welcome to Detroit.
1: You like Dylan, though. You would love for him to be on our team, I think.
0: He seems
1: to be your type of guy.
0: You know what? Look, Dylan Brooks is one of those guys, you love him when he plays for you, and you hate him when you play against him. It's same as Dennis Rodman.
16: And they got Miles Bridges out there? They're asking for trouble on the Suns.
0: Carl Anthony Towns said he's not expecting a contract extension anytime soon, saying it don't look good. Eligible for $276, due $57 million this season, and a $61.1 million player option for next year. Boy, they make an exuberant amount of money, don't they?
1: Oh, absolutely. But the owner said this before they even won the championship. He was not going to mortgage the future.
0: The NBA is going to be experimenting with two pieces of technology leading up to the season. Select exhibition games will include a smart basketball that has a Bluetooth sensor in it and can collect data for future use in real-time officiating decisions. The league said information from the Wilson-developed connected balls will be for research only and not affect calls made during those games. Do we like this?
1: Yeah. I mean, again, technology is just invading everything, AB. Whether we like it or not, it's coming.
0: I'm a little suspect about this. The Trailblazers fired their announcer over past inappropriate posts. That's right. The Portland Trailblazers hired and then on the same day fired Braden Bell as their play-by-play announcer after a series of inappropriate social media posts from when he was a teenager came to light.
1: Oh, they're going way back, huh?
0: I'm telling you, the internet is a dangerous place.
16: He's going to probably get his job back. The reporter that dug the tweets up, he already deleted his Twitter X account because of the backlash. And there's a lawyer that has already gotten somebody's job back for the same thing that's been hired by this guy.
0: Oh, good, good. And you know what? Let's, I don't know. What are you going to do when you're tweeting as a teenager? Just keep the kids off the internet. Center Dylan Larkin is expected to make his debut for the Wings later on tonight after his trade request at a very contentious time went forward. You know, he requested to be on the bench while everybody was being introduced at the opener, and the fans did not take that lightly low. They booed the absolute hell out of him.
1: Yeah, that was bad. AB, I'm glad you corrected me because I thought that was something that he chose to do. So, I mean, again, it's going to be bad on him, man, until, like I told you, either he's playing so well to that's forgiven or the team does. And to me, the individual played better or faster than the team.
0: And Michigan's tight end Zach Marshall apologized for criticizing the offensive coordinator Jason Beck in a text message strand that went viral. Look, man, you got to find some new friends. If your friends are going to leak those text messages, you just got to be done with them. There's nothing else I can really say about that. You know what I mean?
1: I'm with you.
0: Yeah, that's tough. Sam McDowell, the inspiration for the Cheers character, passed away at the age of 84.
1: Oh, wow.
0: Yeah, not great there. And then finally here from Major League Baseball, what we had going on last night. The White Sox beat the Guardians 4-3. They got a chance to close that series out at home. The Rays won 5-2 over the Yankees. They lead their series 2-0 as well. We got a game in progress right now. It's the Dodgers and the Braves, top of the first, series tied at one game apiece. With the Brew Crew and the Padres from San Diego, Milwaukee leading that series 2-0. Chance to close out over on FS1. We're going to step aside when we return our NFL Week 4 recap. That's what's on deck next, right here on Sports Wrap on the great voice of the Great Lakes, 760 WJR.
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0: that you talked about. I mean, think about it, man. Trevor Lawrence, man, he's a quarterback that can carry a team. So, and Liam Coyne, their coach, Duval. I like him, man.
1: The Cowboys beat the Texans 34-30 in the battle for the Lone Star State. Boys improved to 2-2. Texans now 0-4, and it was all about C.D. Lamb. Yes. 17 catches, 189 yards, and one receiving touchdown. He became the only the fourth player in NFL history to have 17 or more receptions, 180 more receiving yards, and a touchdown in a game, joining the Hall of Famers Tom Fears and T.O., along with Brandon Marshall, as the only other players to do that in NFL history.
0: Man, give him a lot of credit, but give Dak Prescott a lot of credit too, man. He's been playing at a high level these last couple of years. It hadn't resulted in them guys going far in the playoffs, AB. And can I ask you a question, man?
1: Yeah.
0: What is Houston doing with David Montgomery? What are they doing
1: Nothing.
0: With him? Thank you. I mean, thank you. Can
1: Sometimes
0: we get him
1: it's
0: back
1: hard to
0: here?
1: Run the ball.
0: I'm telling you, man. Go ahead, AB. Go to the next one.
1: How about the G-Man, famous Jameis, and the New York football Giants, 36-24 winners over the Arizona Cardinals, who fall to 1-3 on the year. The Cardinals and Giants combined for 5 interceptions and 60 points in week 4. There's only been 2 games in the last decade to have more combined interceptions in a game that featured 60 or more points. The Lions and Jets did that in week 1. They had 6 interceptions and 65 points in the 2018 season. And the Titans and Bengals combined for 6 picks and 64 points in week 15 of 2024.
0: Yeah, it was some bad quarterbacking being done, but guess what, AB? I'm looking at Jacoby Brissett's stats. 21 to 35, 2 touchdowns, 3 INTs. Guess what? Guess who he going to try to get right against?
1: Us.
0: Okay. So, and he knows we're coming in there. He knows how we're coming in there. We better be ready.
1: Oh, boy. We're tall and coming, as Lomas Brown would say. 24
0: He's
1: to 20,
0: tall and coming.
1: The final score, the L.A. Rams beating the Philadelphia Eagles on the road. The Rams had to rally by Matthew Stafford, down 10 points in the fourth quarter. They got it done. The Eagles have 15 3-and-out offensive drives this season, the most in the NFL. 11 of their 15 3-and-outs have come in the second halves of games, 3 more than any other team in the National Football League. They couldn't get a first down low.
0: This team doesn't threaten you anymore, right? Remember all the weapons that they had on both sides of the ball. AB, yep. Think about it. Look at them now. It's almost a shell of themselves. You don't recognize this team. Now you talk about Lane Johnson. He's retiring. Saquon is hurt right now. Jalen Hurts seems like he's nervous about pushing the ball down the field. The Philadelphia Eagles aren't the same team they were a couple of years ago.
1: Packers beat the Buccaneers 17-14. Bucks fall to 0-4 on the year, and with 2 passing touchdowns against the Bucs, Jordan Love has now thrown for multiple touchdowns in each of the Packers' first 4 games of the season. The first Packers quarterback with 2 or more passing touchdowns in each of the first 4 games since A-Rod did that during his 2020 MVP campaign.
0: Yeah, it's just, you know, with Todd Bowles there and his, you know, he hangs his hat on defense. He's a defensive guy, man. I'm just not seeing that. He needs more out of his defense, especially with Baker being down and going to be down for the next couple of weeks. The defense is going to have to step up, AB, kind of like the opposite of what we're asking for here. We need our offense to step up to help our defense.
1: Vikings improved to 4-0 with a 15-10 victory over the now 0-4 Miami Dolphins, and with the 15-10 win in week 4 over the Dolphins, the Vikings became the 3rd team in NFL history and the 1st team in the last century to begin a season 4-0 despite not scoring a touchdown in 2 of those games. They have one of the worst offenses we've ever seen. The 2026 Vikings joined the 1922 Chicago Cardinals and 1923 Chicago Cardinals as the only team to accomplish this feat in NFL history. And that was before guys even really attempted the forward pass.
0: Well, AB, I think it's time. If it's time, this is when you catch Minnesota right now. Because when Justin Jefferson gets healthy, when Kyler Murray, these guys get on the same accord, man, they can be explosive on the offensive side of the ball. So now is the time to get them. I know we got them in a few weeks. Hopefully, we'll be able to take care of business.
1: Chiefs go on the road and improved to 4-0 with a 30-27 victory over the Las Vegas Raiders. Kenneth Walker finished with 177 and 2 rushing touchdowns. The second time he's had 170-plus in the first 4 games with the Chiefs. Walker joins Jim Brown. O.J. Simpson is the only players in NFL history with multiple 170-plus yard rushing games in their team's first 4 games of a season.
0: AB, you see how the game is just cycling back now? They paid the wide receivers, right? Now you can see what's really the catalyst of all these teams is the run game.
1: It was Justin Herbert, the first Chargers quarterback to throw at least 6 interceptions and take 10 or more sacks through a team's first 4 games of a season since Ryan Leaf did it in 2000. His 6 picks are the most he's thrown through 4 games in his career. They go down 30-23 on the road in Seattle. The Seahawks are now 3-1. The Chargers have yet to win a football game. They're 0-4.
0: Man, that's crazy. I wonder if Mike McDonald or whatever his name, fall on the sword out there. I wonder, because this hadn't worked out, AB. Apparently, Mike McDaniel, I'm sorry, as their offensive coordinator, used to be the Dolphins head coach. This just hadn't worked out. They thought this was just going to take off and unleash Justin Herbert. It's been the complete opposite.
1: Now, put him back in the cage, because this unleashed version is no good. The 49ers, 24-14 winners over the Broncos. Broncos are 2-2. Niners are 4-0, partner. Brock Purdy threw 2 touchdowns without a pick in week 4, his third consecutive game with multiple passing TDs and no picks, tying who? Jared Goff for the longest active streak in the NFL.
0: Yeah, I'll give credit to Kyle Shanahan. The dude is a genius, man. I'm telling you what he's done. He's done, I think, more with less than probably any coach, if you think about it over these last years with the injuries that they've had to deal with. But every year, they're in the mix, getting in the playoffs and making a run, AB. So Kyle Shanahan deserves a lot of credit.
1: The Falcons 45, the Saints 24 on Monday Night Football. Bijan Robinson's averaging 5.3 yards per carry this season with 4.9 after contact per carry. Second among running backs with at least 25 carries. They found some secret sauce there. They can run the football and they can throw it. Michael Penix, he's looking good. Bijan finishes with 145 and 2 scores.
0: He's awesome. I'm not going to even lie. I still take Jameer, but Bijan, man, he is awesome, man. The guy's unbelievable. And Atlanta, I mean, the team that hadn't been talked about a lot, at least I hadn't talked about them. Now, another team that we have to face, and we have to figure out how to face these guys because, again, their defense seems to be getting better and better.
1: And that was your NFL Week 4 recap, already a month into the season. We're going to step aside when we return. Anthony Broom will join us on the other side right here on Sports Wrap with the great voice of the Great Lakes, 760 WJR.
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1: Welcome back here to Sports Wrap on the great voice of the Great Lakes, 760 WJR. Great to have you riding along with us. That's Danny Kalin and Lomas Brown. I'm Anthony Bellino. Great to be back in the saddle with all of you. And Lomas, both of us, we're going to pivot, by the way, from Anthony Broom, because they're still waiting on player availability, and they got one guy still on the jugs machine, so he's not going to be able to join us. But the good news is we haven't had an opportunity, the two of us, to discuss what took place there Sunday in Carolina, Sunday Night Football. Now, I'll tell you this. Lo, I was man on the street, right? Mm-hmm. Panthers fans, they were fantastic. I gave really a lot of credit to the facility. I thought that they did a lot of things really, really well. They had beer vendors like every 5 feet, so you didn't have to wait in like any kind of crazy lines, which was fun. All the people were really nice, both at the tailgate and the stadium, so that's always nice when you get to go somewhere in enemy territory. And it was kind of nice to sit back and enjoy the game as a fan, although you're super like over analyzing everything, like the ribbon boards being like on crack, those things just nonstop flashing and shuttering stuff, and it's like, I want information on the ribbons, not advertisements, right? Love the fireworks, but I mean, fireworks after everything you do? Like, that's crazy.
0: Yeah. Well, where we were positioned at, AB, we couldn't see this might be the first stadium where you can't see the big jumbotrons in each end zone. Yeah, we could not. I mean, you could bend that. You couldn't see anything. So we kind of had to rely a lot more on the TV cameras, on the TV shot that you get on TV, basically what the people were watching. We had to rely a lot on that. So I couldn't see a lot of the things that you were seeing, the fireworks, a lot of that stuff. We just couldn't see it because where we were positioned at, it was lower. We were lower in about the 30-yard line, but we just couldn't see the jumbotrons.
1: Gotcha. And I like, you know, my buddy had pointed out, you know, the jumbotron video was kind of sketchy. But only when their Steadicam was out there. And I was like, well, that's an antenna issue right there. I was like, we got one guy that fixes everything, Ed Clark. So, nope. I mean, that's why.
0: Yeah.
1: But, you know, they brought out a lot of alums to beat the drum, the keep pounding thing. You know, they really kind of forced
0: me to that. See, we couldn't see that either, man. That's what I'm saying. I loved seeing a lot of that stuff. But, again, where we were positioned, we couldn't see either of that either.
1: And sometimes you got to pay attention to that. When I told the fans that were sitting around me, you know, one of the Lions fans had recognized me that was near us. And so he's like, oh, hey, what are you doing up here? I said, I'm a man of the people, right? He's like, shouldn't you be down on the field? I said, I'm not working tonight. So I got a lot of people talking. I was talking to some Panthers fans. I said, look, when you guys come out, I'm throwing the ball until Bryce Young's arm falls off. I'm throwing it on us all game long, and I'm going to throw to set up the run. And they looked at me like I was crazy. I said, hey, just watch. That's exactly what I would do if I was facing my team. And they're like, oh, okay. And what did he do? He came out there, and he torched us. 29 of 41 for 329 and two touchdowns, 192 yards and two scores, 14 catches for Tet McMillan on 16 targets. I mean, Lo, they were getting anything that they wanted to number four. And this is a team that was down players, down offensive linemen, down wide receivers. Like, they have injuries. We have injuries. They have injuries. And they looked like a lot more of the complete team, because then once Chuba started going, 20 carries for a 122 and two touchdowns, I mean, we couldn't tackle. We couldn't cover. We couldn't do anything on defense.
0: AB, I mean, again, and we extended drives by, I hate to keep bringing up about the penalties, but, and it may not be, people may look at it and say, oh well, but the right we had, I don't have that in front of me, but I think we had 9 penalties.
1: For 67 yards.
0: I mean, AB, you just can't have it yet. And maybe that doesn't sound like a lot to people, but a lot of times with those penalties, it's the timing of those penalties. It's bringing back big runs or big catches that they bring back. And it's the kind that before you even take a snap, when you get those pre-snap penalties, those are the ones that kind of hurt your momentum, put you behind the stick. It's all kind of little things like that that's been going on with the team. But you're right, defensively, and I said it yesterday, I feel bad for Calvin Shepard. Everybody's like, what? I mean, I do, because I seen that man. AB, you witnessed it. I seen us go man defense. I seen us go zone defense. I seen us go shell defense. I seen us blitz. I seen us blitz not only with the linebackers. I seen us trying to send secondary people. He tried to do what he could schematic wise to try to help this team or help the defense, and nothing seems to work. AB, why? Because these quarterbacks, like I say, they get comfortable. And even when Bryce was facing pressure, you know, he was standing in there because he had got comfortable. So they'll stand in there and they'll make the throws. So, AB, the last thing that has to happen on this defense is we have to get sacks. Not hits, not pressures, sacks. We have to get the quarterback on the ground. We have to have negative plays.
1: You know, and I thought the opening drive, too, you get a big 7-yard run from Jameer up the middle. You get a 6-yard completion, an 18-yard completion. So you go from the 35-yard line of Detroit to Carolina's 34, and that's when a Brock Wright false start happens. Then you get a 3-yard run on 1st and 15, back-to-back incompletions, and you have to settle for the field goal. And it was like, okay, that's okay. Everything's going to be fine. No deal whatsoever. Defense comes out, gets a stop. We come back out, go 3-and-out with a quick punt, only held onto the ball for 151 yards. And why did that happen? Jameer Gibbs went up the middle to the 21-yard line for 10 yards, and we got a penalty on Juice Scruggs for holding, so that brought it back, which was a huge problem. Now you're looking at 1st and 15 from the Detroit 6-yard line, incompletion, 4-yard pass, and then, you know, it just, you got to punt. You're 4th and 6 from your own 15, you got to boot it away, and you get a great punt from Jack Fox. I mean, they ended up 1st and 10 from their own 28, and they put on a clinical drive where they were doing whatever they wanted to, capped off by Chuba Hubbard, running that ball into the end zone. And that's when I was like, okay, we've got some serious issues here, because I thought that that's where Carolina, from a play calling standpoint, they started to get in a rhythm, and they went 3 consecutive possessions to end the first half, putting points on the board, touchdown, touchdown, field goal.
0: And talk about Bryce was right. I think he completed his first 7 and 8 passes in a row. again, when you let a quarterback get comfortable like that, then it's almost, it's kind of like turning on that water, and it's hard. And once that momentum starts going one way, or they got momentum, man, it's hard to change the direction of that. And like I say, Bryce, how that offense was operating, I give Canales and their OC a lot of credit for the play calls that they had too. They had some plays that were nice design plays that they had, where a lot of times they had the defense rolling one way and sending guys back the other way. But the biggest thing defensively that I felt was that AB, we weren't redirecting those receivers. We weren't trying to throw their timing off. We weren't physical with them. And I don't care who you are, if you let a receiver just free release off the line without being impeded or anything, it's going to make it super hard on you to do your job. That's when you get into holding, all these other PIs, just things. It's almost kind of like that snowball effect. So, again, I think the one thing that I think the next adjustment has to be, we have to get up on these guys a lot tighter and, like I say, get physical with them. This is the opportunity going up against Arizona for us to do that, because I don't think, other than the tight end, that's probably, and I don't think Jeremiah Love is going to play. I think that's the only weapon that Arizona has. You know, so Marvin Harris Jr., you know, he hadn't been playing well. And, you know, so I think this might be an opportunity for our defense, especially the secondary, to have a decent day.
1: You know, I was really interested, too, in what took place with our running game that seems almost non-existent right now. And it's getting real, real concerning.
0: So, AB, so mm-hmm. The biggest thing, right, is with the run game, especially when you have double teaming or double team blocks or you zone block, you have to get to the next level. You got to climb to the next level, right? The first level for people out there are the defensive linemen. Your second level is your linebackers. You have to be able to climb there and get a guard or a body on those linebackers, because, again, they're coming downhill, they're playing, and they're going to hit the vacant hole. And you've seen a lot of that. You've seen a lot of penetration that had Jameer stopping his feet or trying to make a move in the backfield. That's a win for the defense if they can make the running back make a move in the backfield or have to stop his feet in the backfield or readjust. They are winning, and we've seen too many times where we weren't able to climb to that next level on the defense or get a body up there, and that's what you have to have if you're going to be a successful running team.
1: You know, it's a it's difficult to kind of swallow this, right? Because when you look at, you know, the NFL weekly rankings defensively for this team, right? For as good as Jared Goff played in that game, and I know that we really can't get the run game going, so that's been an issue, but the offense is still moving, and you still have a game where you scored 26 points. You feel like you left some points on the board. You mentioned earlier the penalties, right?
0: Yeah.
1: Defensively, 32nd in points per game allowed, dead last in yards per game allowed, same with passing yards per game allowed, 32nd in third down defense, allowing conversions on 52.8% of opposing third downs. Fourth down defense, worst in the league. They've allowed 5-on-5 tries, which is crazy. And the most first downs allowed in the league with 113 given up. The next closest team is at 96. Shout out to my boy Booner for those statistics and rankings right there. Because you start to look at that body of work. I don't know if there's an offense in NFL history that can save a defense that can't get off the field.
0: Yeah, they're going to have to get better. There's no doubt about that. And we've seen some rough stretches last year, but they seem to get better. So I'm counting on them getting better than where they are right now. But you're right. I mean, you're right about that. But again, a lot of that, AB, to me, is self-inflicted. A lot of that stuff that's kind of hurting the defense. But the number one thing I'll keep going back to, and I said this, you could go back. I said this before the season started. I said, with these quarterbacks that we're going to face, they are able to extend extending plays with their legs, not necessarily having to run, but extend the play to let those routes develop. Think about every quarterback we played so far. Haven't you seen them do that? Everything. Go back to Shuck. Go back to Geno. We don't even count Josh Allen because we kind of knew what he was going into that game. But look what just happened with Bryce Young. I mean, AB, think about it. I mean, I don't know how many times he was pressured, but again, we only had 2 sacks. You got to get those guys on the ground, but you have to do it early in the game. And the last thing is you cannot show them, like I keep saying, we got to disguise the blitz. And it's only so much that Calvin Shepard can do if he wants the blitz, because some of these guys he's trying to send, they don't really have that experience. These guys, AB, I don't know if we have a starting corner on our team right now that could start for any other team in this league. I just don't know if we have that on the team right now.
1: Giving up 32 points to the Panthers, Bryce Young throwing for 8 yards per attempt, Chuba Hubbard running for 6.1 yards per carry. Through 4 weeks, the Lions defense dead last in success rate allowed, points per drive allowed, explosive play rate allowed, yards per game, third down conversion, all of that. Brian Branch nearing a return. I don't know if one guy can do it. You know, if Brian Branch comes in and can get back to 90% of what he was, I'm taking him right now. Like, absolutely. I'm not going to break the glass if he's got to go down, you know, if he's got to not go down, but sit down, you know, for one more week against Arizona because you got the bye week coming up, so you get a little 2 weeks break. But it does make you think, if you would have given up a second and a fourth or a second and a fifth and got Joey Porter Jr., now you got another legitimate NFL corner that we know. And you got Brian Branch returning. That's two immediate pieces that are right here, right now.
0: Right. So, AB, my whole thing, and I've been saying this, I think you can affect the quarterback from our defensive line. To me, you know, I've been harping on that need to get Aiden some more help. You need to get a big-time pass rusher over there. I'm telling you, man, we need I hope we're still calling and knocking on the door of the Raiders to see what they want to do, to see if we could finagle Crosby out of there, man. I mean, hopefully, we were hoping that Derek Moore could, you know, and DJ Wanham could be that tandem that really helped Aiden, but right now I just don't see it.
1: Yeah, I'd say it's going to be tough. And then you look at, you know, we'll get into Jack Campbell and some of the struggles there, leading the team with 14 tackles but only 6 solos, and things just look weird. They just look different, and I can't quite put my finger on it for this club here. All right, we'll step aside. We'll see you tomorrow. We'll do it all over again. What do you say, Lo? What do you say, Dan? What do we get the whole gang back together tomorrow? Same time, same place, right here on the Great Voice of the Great Lakes.
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2: 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Congratulations to the 2026 Women Who Lead class. Franca Arcangeli, founder of International Therapy Solutions, says her mission is to destigmatize mental health.
3: What we've learned is that if people can seek services sooner, we can help faster when they come in rather than waiting longer and longer and longer to get treated.
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2: I'm Ann Thomas. Congratulations to the 2026 Women Who Lead class. 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
16: Under the leadership of head coach Tom Izzo, Michigan State basketball still does things the old-fashioned way. There are four recruited freshmen on this year's team, and that's what Tom Izzo believes in.
18: What keeps my fan base alive on Twitter so they can be mad at me that I don't go into the portal a lot. So that's an advantage. I know they still care because they're still mad. And for me, I just love the way we're doing it. You know, I still believe in it. I'm not saying there's not more ways to skin a cat, because there is. But at the same time, I just feel good about getting freshmen, watching them grow, watching them mature, having the onus of getting them better as players, people, and students. So, I'm not against it. I'm not against paying players the amount I am against. I'm not against the transfer portal the number of times I am, but I really believe that the way we're doing it is pretty good, and it might come a time when that changes, but for right now, I love the freshmen we're bringing in. I love the fact that there's some excitement, there's some, freshmen still got to eat last. You know, what do you do if you got a whole team of transfers, you know, like some people have? It would screw up my philosophy on life. So I like treating freshmen like freshmen, and yet I also like these freshmen growing like I see. And I love the way our upperclassmen have embraced those kids. So ain't broke, why fix it for me?
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16: Well, after a tough trip to Madison last weekend, Michigan State will return home to Spartan Stadium to take on Illinois in this year's homecoming event. Obviously, winning is fun and losing not so much. So as we wrap up our conversation with Michigan State wide receivers coach Courtney Hawkins, we talked about the best way to help everybody get back on track.
20: One is to be, for me, is to be transparent. That's who I am. You know, I'm not sugarcoating. If we didn't play well, we're going to talk about it. If we played well, we're going to talk about it. And then allowing them the platform to free speech. Say whatever you want to say, however you want to say it, whatever you need to get off your chest. If you got questions about a play call, you got questions about something I taught you, you know, we've got an open line of communication. And that starts from, you know, pretty much day one as you start to recruit these guys. You know, wideout's got a lot of creativity to it for them to still feel like, you know, they can be creative as route runners so they can understand the why we did this or why we called this or why it didn't work. So we have those conversations, pretty much heart-to-heart conversations. And I think one of the best things about me from being a receiver coach is that every day I wake up and I look in the mirror, I see a receiver. So I know what it feels like to get 2 attempts in a game. I know what it feels like to get 18 attempts in a game. I've been there and done that. So when we sit down and talk, I literally feel their pain because I know what it is. And most of the conversation, I already envision it, and they spit it out, and I'm like, okay, all right, I understand wholeheartedly, you know. So I think that helps. And then, you know, all these guys that play, they're ultimate competitors. So it's tough handling losses. You know, after 24 hours, 48 hours, every single guy in this building wants the opportunity to prove himself and to prove that we should have won that last game and I'm going to be the reason why we win the next one. So they can't wait to get back on the field. They can't wait to play that next week.
16: 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And as always, we've been brought to you by Auto Owners Insurance.
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7: The theme of these shows has been there is so much nuance out there. There is so much education out there. It's hard for somebody to consume all of it on their own. And maybe even if you are working with somebody, to get a second set of eyes on your portfolio, to get a second set of eyes on your retirement, that is a good thing.
8: Yeah, I always preach second opinion. And a lot of advisors out there focus on the investments, which is great, but many of them ignore the financial plan altogether. And so for the listeners out there that are thinking about retirement, maybe they're in the retirement red zone, which means they're thinking in the next 5 years, or maybe they just retired within the last few years and they need a second opinion on the plan. That's what we're all about.
7: And, you know, for a lot of that, we'll jump right into it. And again, I encourage everybody to check out peakwm.com/WJR. Take you right to these two fellas. There is so much happening since the last time we talked, including a Fed rate increase. We haven't seen that in 3 years. I think people are, I don't know if panicking is the right word, but people are squeezed more so than ever. Recently, and all money is now, right? Nobody remembers what happened 5 years ago. They're understanding what's happening to them now. Big picture, when you look at the markets and you look at the Fed's increasing rates, what is your main theme of a message to people? As I'm sure it's consistent throughout good times and bad, but nonetheless.
8: Well, it seems like, you know, inflation has been steadily higher, okay, but it also has come down from the summer. So interestingly, they didn't hike in the summer, but they're hiking now. So in my opinion, I think the bond market forced the Fed's hand. And what do I mean by that? Rates have been increasing in the bond market since March. And so now you can actually get a 10-year treasury note at 5.25%, which we haven't seen since like 2007. So rates are really high, and I think they forced the Fed's hand. But what's interesting, Jim, is that the bondholders, right now they're looking at losses on a year-to-date basis.
9: Yeah, it's been a contrast from last year, right, where we saw price appreciation on the bonds and good yields. So things looked really good last year. But this year, with the bond yields rising, is forcing the price of the bonds down. And yeah, a lot of people are seeing, you know, really low returns or even negative on some of those bond performance. So it's a little unsettling, right? Because people who typically are investing in bonds are doing it because they want to be safe and they don't want to see there a lot of volatility. So to see them reverse course and head down a little bit, not cause, you know, discomfort for some folks.
7: And as we talk about bonds, I want to let everybody know out there as well that you can get a complimentary fixed income review. Interest rates are up. Bonds have been smoked this year. Are your bonds in danger? A free complimentary review of your fixed income situation with Nick and Jim at peakwm.com/WJR. So talk more about this, guys, and especially if you are on a fixed income. So much of what we talk about is emotional, is psychological. You know, can you weather perhaps the storm of high interest rates, prices being high, gas still high, diesel still high, grocery prices have come down, but still high. What do you make of all of those things and where we are right now?
8: Well, let's go with the silver lining first, mm-hmm. right? If you are in that retirement red zone, like I talked about, and you're thinking about how much risk you want to take in your portfolio, and maybe you are going to be de-risking and rotating from stocks into fixed income now or in the future, the good news is rates are higher. So we will expect a higher return from our fixed income over the next few years. If you were buying bonds in 20 or 21, you were in big trouble because in 22, when rates went up, the bond prices went down double digits. Now, we're not seeing that kind of pain right now, but the beauty is our five-year return should be 5, 6, maybe even north of 6% on our fixed income. So that's the silver lining here if you're thinking about purchasing fixed income. If you're holding it, you're feeling some pain right now, like Jim said, probably even negative on a year-to-date basis. But the question is it still the right holding for you right now?
7: Is it still the right holding for any individual right now that might come in and ask about this?
9: Yeah, I think a lot of people understand, hey, when stocks go down, it's a good time to buy, but they don't always think the same about the bond market, right? So when bonds go down, it is a good time to buy. Like Nick said, that when the bond price goes down, the yields go up. So now the expected return because of the bond yields is pretty good. So I think it's an opportunity to not run away in fear, right? Because the account value's down and make a knee-jerk reaction and think you're doing something wrong, but it's probably the time to stay the course.
7: How much of that knee-jerk reaction do you have to guard against? Just people saying, we got to get out. We got to do something. We got to figure this out. I'm not comfortable.
8: All the time. Like, multiple times per week. Not necessarily every day.
7: Do they say it like that, too? Oh, my gosh, Nick.
8: Some people do. Some people. Usually when you call, that's what you're talking about, right? So basically, part of our job is preventing people from shooting themselves in the foot.
7: Right.
8: Right? And in the next segment, we got some great, great annuity stories for you as well. But yes, when stocks go down, people panic. If you're conservative and your bonds go down, you know, you're uncomfortable. You're not expecting to lose money like a 2 or 3% loss in a month. And that's what we've seen here in September.
0: Never miss
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7: 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We're coming right back. We'll talk about some of those annuities. And I also want to talk about some of the stocks that are down. Some of the big names are down, and that always gets people to panic in a big way. But there is silver lining. There is positivities about this economy, and we want to make sure we accentuate some of those as well. Don't go anywhere. This is 760 WJR. As we continue along here, 760 WJR, I'm Ryan Ermani, in with my good friends Nick Hopwood and Jim Pilot from Peak Wealth Management. We encourage everybody to get a second opinion. You might as well. You get a complimentary look, no matter whether you're handling your own portfolio or not, or somebody else is doing it, mom or dad is doing it. These gentlemen will give you a complimentary review of your fixed income. Interest rates up. Bonds have been getting smoked, so you can contact Nick Hopwood. It's Nick at Peak Wealth, Nick at PeakWM.com, and Jim is Jim at PeakWM.com. So there you have those things. So, gentlemen, let's talk about annuity health, shall we?
8: Well, you were asking about some of the household names, right?
7: Absolutely. So some of the stocks, yeah.
8: Yeah, here's a couple interesting stats here. So as of the end of September, the S&P is about 2% off the all-time high. Mm. Not too bad, right? Well, the equal weight index, down 6%. What does that mean? It means that on average, stocks are down more than the big tech names because they kind of are propping up the market right now. But here's a couple good ones. McDonald's down 30%.
7: Wow.
8: Home Depot, 30%.
7: I don't think I realized that.
8: Clorox, 50%. Chipotle, 50%. Lululemon, 75%.
7: I knew the Lululemon one.
8: Netflix down 50%.
7: And Nike dropped out.
8: Nike, yeah. So these are not any recommendations here, Ryan, but just an example of how you have a ton of stocks. In fact, 3/4 of the S&P are down 10% or more, and oftentimes much worse, while the index is only down 2.
7: When you see some of those big names like that, you just rattled off some of the biggest companies in our country. Not a recommendation, but nonetheless, is that something like, okay, McDonald's has staying power. McDonald's is going to be around, right? I mean, I immediately think, okay, McDonald's is going to be okay.
8: You got to get the Diet Coke.
7: Right. Oh, yeah. Coke Zero now. Yeah. Oh, my gosh, the Coke Zero.
8: My wife's like, can you pick me up some Diet Coke at McDonald's? I'm like, no.
7: It tastes different, right? Now you're just DoorDashing.
8: Light ice.
7: But yeah. McDonald's is another company. I mean, Lululemon is a company that has a lot of competition now. And, you know, some of their policies, too, and Nike, some of their policies maybe helped drive them into the toilet, so to speak. Do companies like that, do they have the ability to dig themselves out?
9: Yeah, I think. I mean, it's kind of going back to the growth versus value conversation, right? Everybody was so in love with growth for such a long time. Then it shifted a little bit. We saw some of these value companies doing well, but we're kind of seeing that reversal again. So when we see the S&P beating the equal weight index, the 10 biggest companies in the S&P account for 40% of its movement, right? So it's become a tech, basic kind of a tech indicator index. So they can bring themselves out of it. You know, they're not going to do it by a flashy new product or something great. So it takes time, you know, and the economy's got to be right. But I think that, you know, good stable company. I mean, how did Warren Buffett do it?
7: Right.
9: He did it.
8: Yeah. I wouldn't bet against him.
9: Yeah.
7: You know, the one thing about, you know, maybe not so McDonald's. I,

0: people that are so worried about everything other than the product that they have, that's not good either.
1: It's not. I agree with you. It's a great basis. It's a good foundation. And if a stock is down 50%, it has my attention.
0: Right.
1: Right. I want to take a look at it, ask myself why, and then what could be the catalyst for turnaround.
0: I'm not dragging you down a road you don't want to go.
1: And look, just right now, it's just certain things are out of favor.
0: Yeah.
1: And at some point, they'll come back in favor.
0: Right. Absolutely. All right. Talk to me about this annuity hell. I feel like this is a problem that gets a lot of people in trouble.
1: I feel like this should be a staple every
0: I think it should be, because you know what? Awareness is 90% of it, right?
1: Yeah, I guess this is a public service announcement.
0: Sure.
1: Okay. So the other day we met with a prospect and he had some money at Schwab, which we like. Great. We like that. We like it a lot. And then he had about half the money in like 10 different annuities. Mm. Okay. Couldn't figure out why we need 10. But also we were looking at the terms where there's 12-year commitments and limited liquidity and basically no potential to ever make any money in these things. It's really frustrating. And I used the term annuity hell with him, and he kind of was nodding his head along thinking, you know, yeah, you're right. This is not a good situation.
0: What leads people down to that road to begin with?
1: I think people prey on fear. Uh-huh. Okay. Say, well, if you are worried about the market going down or worried about this or that, this is pitched as a way we can't lose.
0: Right.
1: But you kind of sell your soul to get that protection, which I don't really think is necessary. And so in this person's situation, he was thinking about a second opinion. He met with some other folks, and guess what their solution was? Flipping it into another annuity.
2: Mm, different ones.
1: And I'm like, listen, sir, like, you're just extending your annuity hell. Like, we're going into double hell here with these annuity surrender charges, then brand new commitments with another company that historically we've seen dozens of cases.
0: You can't touch that money. You can't get at your money.
1: It's a bad setup. Yeah. Okay. It's just really a bad setup. So Jim, what did I miss on that story? The commission story? Gosh.
2: Yeah, for sure. That's the thing when evaluating whether or not an annuity is the right decision. There's a lot of things to consider, but one of them that stands out to us is, How is the advisor who's selling it getting paid? Are they earning a fee or are they earning a commission? Right? Because if I'm going to earn the same, no matter what I recommend to you, would you not value my advice better than somebody who's going to make 7% on this one versus only 5% on 100%. That one?
1: And that's the definition of a fiduciary right there, Jim.
2: Yeah, absolutely. You know, I think when you're dealing and buying commission-based products, you have to call into question, is it in my best interest? Is this really the best thing for me in my situation?
0: It's almost a doctor that, you know, might get paid not
1: to recommend a surgery.
0: Amount of prescriptions, you're right, or if you get surgery or not. You know, if you got paid the same amount, regardless whether you prescribed a medicine or not, you know, kind of, it's kind of just, no shade to any doctors out there listening, but again, it's kind of the same idea, right?
1: Like, eat some broccoli instead, right?
0: Exactly.
1: Big Macs, come on.
0: Exactly. Get rid of the Big Mac. Put some broccoli on your plate.
1: Yeah. So, okay, no one's going to tell you this anywhere else, on any other show, on any other YouTube video. And that is the question of the fees versus commissions.
0: Yeah.
1: So we do hold our securities and insurance licenses for exactly this case. So this guy can change the agent to us, and then we can figure out the best way out to unravel the situation without big surrender charges, without going and extending our hell time period, right? And so we're able to become the advisor of record and figure that out for you, and hopefully get you out of them as soon as possible without paying the penalties.
0: How difficult of a process is that?
1: Well, it actually introduces, you know, more of these fiduciary problems, because whoever the advisor is, they could say, well, we can flip you into this other program and get a commission.
0: Right.
1: Or keep you where you are and not earn anything. Mm-hmm. Okay. But we're committed to doing the right thing for our clients. And so we're not going to try and flip them into something new. We want to get them out of that sandbox altogether. That's the idea.
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0: 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News, traffic, weather, and smart conversation. 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
13: 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Peak Wealth Management out of Plymouth. They are our friends here, and we talk to them each and every month. And we do so because, you know, a lot of this information is to educate. Look out for some of the things that maybe you are being faced with your own financial portfolio. What questions to ask? What pitfalls are out there for you? And perhaps some opportunities. And again, this is also a good opportunity to tell you that Nick and Jim will give you a second look as well at peakwm.com/WJR, peakwm.com/WJR. We are on YouTube as well if you want to watch us, or just if you missed something and you want to watch it again, you can go to youtube.com/peakwealthmgmt. Don't go anywhere. This is 760 WJR. And we're right back here on 760 WJR. Nick Hopwood, Jim Pilot, Peak Wealth Management. My name is Ryan Armani, and we welcome you. Thanks for giving us part of your evening here on 760 WJR. All right, everybody wants to get into it. I said earlier before we started the show off air to these fine gentlemen, I said, the first opportunity I can retire, I am probably going to retire. But, you know, I've got some steps. I've got some things that I've got to do in order to achieve that goal.
8: I think you might have 18 years left. Yeah. I'm not sure, man.
13: I actually,
8: till 65.
13: I think that's a pretty good number. I've got about 18 years left. 16 if I'm lucky.
8: We're early in the third quarter of the career.
13: Right, yeah. 16 if I'm lucky. Right, but well, let's talk about some tips towards retirement.
8: Well, we have a document that we put out, the top 10 tips for a meaningful retirement, and it's not all about money. So email me, Nick, at peakwm.com. We'll send you the PDF here. But the first thing that comes to mind...
13: So just, I want to highlight that. So you've got an actual printout sheet that you'll send to people.
8: We took the time to think about it, to write it down, and to print it out.
13: That's fantastic.
8: So I've got it.
13: Yeah. And you can get a copy. Just email. Right. That's great.
8: Email me. I'll send you this document. Okay. So
13: Nick at peakwm.com. Sorry. Go ahead.
8: Okay. So the first thing is we talk about start with why. Like when you're in your career, you think, why do I do what I do? When you're in retirement, it's a little different, but still the same. What is your why? Okay. What does the next chapter mean to you? And Simon Sinek said it best. He said, people don't buy what you do, they buy why you do it. Well, who are you? Okay. So we got to think about who we are in this next phase. Okay.
13: That's a big part of it.
8: There's a book, Start With Why. I highly recommend it. But then when it comes to the money part and also when, okay, this is important. When is the right time for you? 18 years, 16 years, still a moonshot at this point. But as you approach, it's going to become more and more in focus.
13: That is why relationships matter, though, too. Like, start now working with somebody to help you get there, right?
8: Hey, look, you have to make sure if your goal is 16 years that you're on track.
13: Right.
8: Right. So, number one question, do I ask myself if I'm ready to retire? Mm. Do I have enough money? And we can help with that. Number two, what will you do with your time? Okay. Right. Like you got 40, 60, 80 hours a week that you got to replace. You know, what are you going to do with your time? Have you had enough work? Have you accomplished what you want? You know, all right. Maybe you want to finish a certain project or get a certain title. And then finally, is your spouse on board? Mm-hmm. That's important, too.
13: Yeah. I mean, do they like you?
8: She doesn't want you. She doesn't want you at home. OK, let's face it.
13: She likes you going 8, 10, 12 hours a day. Yeah. Right.
8: Yeah, that's right.
13: But each and every one of those, you could do an entire show on each and every one of those. I mean, mm-hmm. You know, we talk about the future a lot on my daily show. JR Afternoon heard 2 to 4, by the way. But
8: good plug.
13: Good plug, absolutely. But, you know, so much of people talking about artificial intelligence and people aren't going to have to work anymore and this, that, and the other thing, whenever that, if or when that ever happens, people talk about the biggest question you will have to ask yourself is, what will give you purpose each and every day? It's no different from a retirement opportunity for a retiree out there. What gets you up in the morning and gets you motivated to go about your day? You have to have some kind of purpose.
8: That's right. You can't just go to the beach every day or play golf every day. After a week, you get tired of it.
13: Exactly.
9: Yeah, that kind of leads to one of our other tips about being prepared, right? And one of the first things, the first stage of retirement is anticipation, right? You've already expressed a little bit of anticipation.
13: Right. You
9: know? But everybody's looking forward to it. My golf game's going to be awesome.
13: Right.
9: Like, I'm going to hang out at the beach, all these things. Like, but anticipation, you know, leads to the honeymoon, right? And everything
13: like
9: feels
13: a vacation.
9: Great. Yeah, everything feels great. Everything's wonderful. I should have done it sooner. But honeymoon, you know, eventually leads to disenchantment. Like, okay, I've been playing golf. I've been sitting on the beach. I've been reading books for 3 weeks straight. Like, what's next? You know? Yeah.
13: Vacations aren't vacations when they're your daily life, right?
8: Yeah,
13: right.
8: Permanent.
9: Right. And then just looking for rejuvenation. It's like, okay, what am I need to do to make this retirement meaningful? And, you know, getting to that place of fulfillment, you know, being the last step is how do I live this fulfilled retirement, you know, where I have this life of purpose.
8: And oftentimes, if you're disenchanted, to kind of reach to pull yourself out is being connected with other people, whether it's new hobbies, new organizations, new volunteering, where you're surrounded with other people. And we're creatures, we're social creatures, right? We're not supposed to just sit on the couch all day.
13: Right.
8: And so being around other people will oftentimes help you get out of that if you fall.
13: Obviously, there's a financial component to retirement. I mean, that's a large part of it. But there is a social, emotional, human being component, too, that you have to figure out. That that never gets talked about as much as the financial part. Don't get me wrong, it's the finance part is crucial, but this part is too.
8: Yeah, and the next one is health yields wealth.
13: Mm-hmm.
8: So I've been on a health journey here, and the first thing I ever did to like understand was join the gym, hire a trainer, get a Fitbit. Remember a Fitbit?
13: Yeah, I do.
8: Counting the steps.
13: You look great, by the way.
8: Okay. Okay, so like now I have the Whoop bracelet, okay? And it's like you're always learning about, what is VO2 max and how many steps do I need to take a day? And, you know, what is my resting heart rate and how many hours do I need to spend in zone 2? Right, all of these things are really important, and there's tech out there that can help you learn about it. And just if you're not interested in it, just listen for one moment. You got to get 4 hours of zone 2 every week.
13: Mm-hmm.
8: That's it. And if you're older and retired, then your zone 2, it could be just a walk.
13: Right.
8: Right? It doesn't have to be a jog, or it doesn't have to be, you know, an incline on the treadmill.
13: It's got
8: to
13: move.
8: Yes. Yes. And so then that leads to the concept of not just longevity or lifespan, but health span.
13: Mm-hmm.
8: When you are aging, you want to be able to be active. You don't want to be stuck,
13: right?
8: Because you can't move. Okay.
13: There's no question.
8: Quality of life.
13: Yeah, quality of life is important. And again, just when it comes to retirement and the financial aspect of it, I think, you know, maybe people will say to themselves, there's a number that I'm trying to get to. Is there a number that you're trying to get to? And that's going to be dependent upon each and every single person's different wishes and what they want to do in retirement, right?
8: I agree. And so as we age, right, imagine now you can't drive for some reason, mm-hmm. but you want to go to the grandchildren's events. Well, you could take an Uber, mm-hmm. right? You could have a Tesla with self-driving. There's a lot of tech out there that can help you get over a certain, I don't want to say disability, but mm-hmm. or handicap, but it can help you, you know, continue to be connected with family just by, you know, social media or some of these other more physical things like a Tesla self-driving mm-hmm. car. But being tech savvy can help you stay connected so you're not just stuck. You know what I mean?
13: Are the questions kind of the same regardless who comes in to see you guys about retirement? Am I ready to retire? You know, when you have a client come in and you've worked with a client for a couple of years, you're in those sunset years, are the questions pretty similar?
8: Our questions that we're asking are similar, but everyone has different answers.
13: Yeah.
8: But this is kind of just us preaching,
13: yeah.
8: right? Things that we've learned, yeah. kind of an educational tip, right? Yeah.
13: I'm more saying from your clients to you, like, are they asking the same questions to you guys? Just, you know, because everybody, do I have enough money? What am I going to do? How am I going to go about this? What about charitable giving? Am I going to die with nothing? Am I going to run out of money? Things like this when it comes to retirement.
9: I would say that most people come in with that question of what's my number? What do I need to get to? You know, and our answer is always the same. I have no idea.
13: Right?
9: Because I don't know how much you need to spend. And that's always people's biggest obstacle is when you turn it back on them and say, well, how much income do you need to live on?
13: Right.
9: Oh, well, DTE is this.
13: I haven't thought about that.
8: Everyone's listening. DTE is their first expense these days.
13: Exactly. There's no question about that. All right. Hey, we are coming right back. Don't go anywhere. This is 760 WJR.
0: 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Wake up with JR Morning, news, traffic, weather, and smart conversation. Chris, Jamie, and Lloyd with the stories that matter to you. 6 to 9 on 760 WJR. 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
10: 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Homecoming, Spartan Stadium, Big Ten football. Michigan State welcomes Illinois to East Lansing Saturday as the Spartans look to defend their home turf. Steve Courtney kicks off all the action with a WJR Auto Owners Tailgate Show at 12:30. 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
13: 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We are on YouTube as well. If you missed any part of the show, if you want to go back, if you want to hear something again, YouTube.com/PeakWealthMGMT. Today's promotion, a complimentary fixed income review. Interest rates are up. Bonds have been smoked this year. Are your bonds in danger. Nick and Jim will give you a free complimentary fixed income review. You just got to reach out to these guys. And if you want that sheet we talked about, the 10 tips to retirement, 10 meaningful tips, 10 tips to a meaningful retirement, easy for you to say out there in radio land. 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Just email Nick at peakwm.com. Gentlemen, let's talk high income into high net worth.
8: Yeah, Ryan,
13: translate that for me.
8: So many prospective people that we talk to, they're just crushing it, right? Mm-hmm. With great income, whether it's a small business owner or they're in the right industry for sales or an executive, and they're making a ton of money, but they're not saving any money and they have nothing to show for it. Drives us crazy. Mm-hmm. Great example. Guy made $1 million last year. He's on pace to make $2 million this year. Guess what? No portfolio, just 401k, and he's not even maxing out. And guess what the biggest asset is besides the house?
13: Car.
8: Gold Rolex.
13: Oh my gosh.
8: Which is 50K.
13: Wow.
8: Yep.
13: That's a psychological part of, you gotta drive you nuts when you see something like that.
8: It does drive me nuts. Go get your gold Rolex after you have a couple million saved already, right? You know? So in this case,
13: how do you spend that much money? I mean, I'm sure it's easy to do.
8: So like you figure 2 million turns into 1.1, mm-hmm. okay, in Michigan, right? 1.1. That's like,
13: what does it turn
8: that's
13: into
8: like
13: in Ohio?
8: 90K.
13: Sorry, just kidding.
8: Ryan, we're talking about 90K take home, mm-hmm. okay? Like spending all of it.
13: That's unbelievable.
8: Wild, right? So we convinced him to save $11,000 a month out of the 90. And I was actually,
13: was that a fight?
8: I was actually disappointed with that outcome, right? Like a lot of people would love to save $11,000 right. a month, but this guy was like so hesitant because like it seemed like a big commitment. And I'm like, look, wow. Still have $79,000.
13: That's incredible.
8: I know.
13: How do you spend that much money?
8: So what we have to do is convert our great high income into a great net worth. And that's all that matters. That's the end of the game, right?
13: You know, it's the great story of the teacher that, you know, has $1 million saved up and this guy has nothing. You know, a teacher on a $55,000 salary, how do you turn that into $1 million over time? Well, pretty easy. If you're disciplined and you do the right thing and you make smart investments and you start young.
8: Yeah, I know that exact person mm-hmm. was an engineer, fell out of love with engineering, went to work at a nonprofit. He's making like 50K, mm-hmm. right? Single guy, no kids. He's got 6 million because he was an excellent saver and was aggressive and was a good investor. 6 million without ever making too much.
13: When you hear something like that, Jim, what is your reaction? And when you see is it frustration? Is it sadness? Is it both?
9: Yeah, it can be a little bit of everything. I think what's so hard is we see a lot, right? And we've seen, people make a lot of money and not make a lot of money. And I think that the trap that a lot of people fall into when their income is good is thinking that it's just going to last forever. So, let's go buy the house. Let's go buy the cars. Let's go do all these things. We had a prospect in that had one great year of business and decided, let's live it up, and bought cars and houses and all this stuff. And the next year, business fell in half.
13: Wow.
9: And guess what? Now he's swimming in credit card debt, right? So I think that the takeaway is, you just got to, my dad used to always say, make hay while the sun shines. Like, you got to take advantage of the opportunity that you have because you don't know how long it'll last. We had another client who consistently made, $500,000, $600,000, $700,000, $800,000 a year in sales, got, commission plans change. He's hoping to make 300 this year. Now, 300 is still a really good income, right?
13: But
9: I'm not trying to downplay that, but if you were accustomed to a lifestyle living off of 600,000 and now you're only having to live off 300, you're going to wish that you had done more preparation for that, and I think that's a lot of times where we can add value as advisors too, right? Because I had another client who, again, high dollar earner, said, I'm doing everything I can do, right? People think they're doing everything. I maxed out my 401k already. Well, did you do the catch up? Well, no, I didn't do the catch up. What's that? What do I have to do to do that? And you tell them, you got to put away that $8,000. What about after tax? I've heard of that before. Are you doing anything to after tax? No, we got to take advantage of the after tax.
8: Here's the thing. Like Jim is saying here, when you have that high income, maxing out the 401 for $24,000 is not going to get you where you want to be. You have to save and invest additionally. And the guy who is making $2 million, he should be putting like $75K a month away.
13: That's crazy.
8: Right?
13: No, easy. Right? Mm-hmm. I mean, easy.
8: You should be doing $75,000 a month in your brokerage account, and then it's going to be worth millions of dollars in no time, and then you can have your early retirement.
13: It just feels completely reckless. But, you know, that happens out there, and the sun always doesn't shine on people for a long time.
9: But that's what I've told this one particular client. He's wanting to retire soon, and I'm said the biggest obstacle you're going to have is learning to adjust to a completely different lifestyle. Mm-hmm. There's no way with the amount that you've accumulated that you're going to be able to live the life that you've grown accustomed to living, right? Lifestyle creep is something we talk a lot about, right. And it's real, and it doesn't matter if you lifestyle creep from making 75 to 100 or if you lifestyle creep making 300 to 500, but it's you make more, you spend more, and that's a trap that a lot of people fall into.
13: Summer creep, fall creep, winter creep. The boat is out of the water tickets. Now. The boat is out of the water. The Lions are Michigan starting to tickets. Play Michigan.
8: Right. How much are these Michigan State tickets?
13: Oh, man. Well, less now. Less now after a loss by Michigan, a loss by Michigan State. Gentlemen, as we wrap up here, give parting words, final message you want people to take away from tonight's episode.
9: Yeah, this last topic I think really resonates for me is taking advantage of whatever opportunity you have and making the most of it, you know, and like I started to say, I think that's where we shine as advisors. We don't have the best stock tips. We don't have the portfolio that's magically going to outperform everybody, but we can help make you make the right decisions, be efficient with what you have, save it to the right places, have a plan for getting the money out when the time comes. And I think that's really the most important thing people can be doing.
13: Nick?
8: I'll pivot to real estate rental properties. I have a bunch and, you know, I'm in real estate hell right now. Okay. Yeah. The prices are up, which is great, but the rent hasn't kept up and you get some bad tenants in there and I've fallen into disenchantment.
13: Yeah.
8: Okay. So my plan here, get things cleaned up, 1031 exchange into a global real estate investment trust. You can make a good 6% yield and no work and delay the taxes.
13: And look at that. And again, just this is another reason why you might want to work with somebody. And these guys will give you a look if you're looking for a second look, if you're looking for a first look in many cases. 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We encourage you to check these gentlemen out. Nick Hopwood, you can find him, Nick at peakwm.com. You can find Jim, his address, Jim at peakwm.com. And you can watch this episode, if you missed any part of it, on youtube.com/peakwealthmgmt. I'm Ryan Armani. Thanks so much for joining us. We'll see you in a couple of weeks, and you'll see these fellows anytime you want at peakwm.com. 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